0: significant but different. And their difference was this children's book, which had a message for young girls. And I thought it was really, really a really important message and unique in the fact that these are, you know, power hitters creating this book. And when I asked, I said, you know, why are you doing this book together? Because you could have done it separately. Both of you are very strong in your own right. But they wanted to do it so that they could have a bigger impact on girls. And they wanted that message to be something where they felt like the girls could see themselves and feel empowered to be whatever they wanted to be. So that was their message to the young girls. And they felt like this was kind of their love letter, their legacy letter to young women.
1: Could you tell that she was ailing at that time?
0: Yeah, you could tell that she wasn't the spry powerhouse that she used to be, but still very strong. You could tell that she still had her strength and came off like a grandmom. And that softness still was there, but that didn't mean that she wasn't strong. And I think that softness and strength can go together at the same time. And I think that that was what I saw in that interview.
1: Well, next hour, we'll have an actual clip from the interview. By the way, the title of the book is Rise, Girl, Rise, and you can find it at most major booksellers. This is BIN News this hour. Be sure to follow us wherever you get your podcasts. I'm Andrea Coleman on the Black Information Network, home of Black News First.
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evening, Chicago. Wherever you're listening from tonight, South Side, West Side, East Side, North Side, or somewhere riding down that highway of life, welcome to CTA, Call to Action. No, I'm not talking about the trains or buses you ride, but the choices you make. Because life works a whole lot like the Chicago Transit Authority. Some days the train runs smooth. Some days it's delayed. Some days you're standing on the platform wondering if anything is ever coming at all. And sometimes you look up and realize you've been riding the wrong line for a long time. Tonight, this show is about helping you figure out where you are

0: I'm your host, Rendrea, and the next stop might be yours.
1: Hey, Lenard, this is not me talking. This is the guest host, Lenard. I'm here with Daryl Dane. We got the whole gang in it. Lenard said, put them ribs down. Put them ribs down. Where them ribs at? Where them boots at? Take them fans and the ribs off. The ribs off and come and join us for the celebration. Look, y'all can keep your ribs in. I don't mind you. Get just long as you guys are not talking, so you can eat all you want to. Enjoy yourself.
2: And you know what else? Wear your white, because they say it's supposed to be the end of the summer. But you know what? I don't believe that. I don't know.
1: You can't tell certain white
2: when you want to wear white.
1: You can't tell certain people when to wear they white. That's like telling people you got to take those furs off. It's like, whoa.
3: Well, that is one
2: wear
3: color.
2: Wear your white when you want to wear it.
1: That's
3: one color that I am not happy or quick to wear.
2: White.
3: White.
2: I don't know about y'all out there. Tell us about it because I love it.
1: You got stabbed with a diaper when you was little or something?
2: he just can't eat without stuff falling on him.
1: Exactly. Take your shirt off and go.
2: He don't want to look nasty.
3: And it seems like when I'm working, that's what they want you to wear. Wear white. We wearing white. I'm like, really?
1: Why are you the only one who can't wear white? We see Kim Washington's out there. Pamela. Pamela's not out there.
4: Barbara Jean, Priscilla's
1: out there. All the usual suspects.
3: Kim is on with
1: the
3: us.
1: The usual suspect. Kim didn't get a chance to call last week, but we'll see if we can get her in this week. Yeah. And we back and we having more fun. This week we're talking about limitations.
2: Okay.
1: This is a good one. I mean, this is one of the ones that should shape your life. And anytime Nelson Roller, that's our crack engineer over there, Nelson, who without him we couldn't do what we do.
2: All right, come on now.
5: Limitations. You ever notice how quick we are to tell ourselves, I wish I could? Then, almost before the thought is finished, we answer it, but I know I can't. I wish I knew how to cook. I wish I could ride a bicycle. I wish I could play an instrument. I wish I knew how to braid hair. I wish I... Limitations. You ever notice how quick we are to tell ourselves, I wish I could? Then, almost before the thought is finished, we answer it, but I know I can't. I wish I knew how to cook. I wish I could ride a bicycle. I wish I could play an instrument. I wish I knew how to braid hair. I wish I could start my own business. Then comes that little voice. That's too hard. You're too old. You don't have what it takes. Leave that to somebody else. Now here's the strange part. Most of those limitations weren't put there by life. They were put there by us. Somewhere along the way, we stopped asking, how can I? And started saying, I can't. Have you ever seen someone you grew up with, same neighborhood, same schools, same struggles, become incredibly successful? Maybe they became a doctor, started a company, became an entertainer, built wealth, made a name for themselves. And almost automatically, we ask, what did they have that I didn't? Maybe they took the limitations off. Maybe they stopped believing the little voice that said, you can't. You know, successful people aren't always smarter. They aren't always more talented. They aren't always luckier. But many of them have one thing in common. When everyone else says, why me? They ask, why not me? That one little question changes everything. Because once you believe something is possible, your mind starts looking for a way. But the moment you decide something is impossible, your mind stops searching. Your brain is an amazing worker. Tell it, it can't be done. and it'll clock out early. Tell it there has to be a way, and it'll work overtime trying to find one. Now, don't misunderstand me. Life does have real limitations. Nobody can do everything. But too many of us mistake difficult for impossible. There's a world of difference. Every person you've ever admired once stood exactly where you are, not knowing, not understanding, not being good enough yet. They learned, they practiced, they failed, they got embarrassed, they kept going. The difference wasn't that they never fell. The difference was they never accepted the fall as the end of the story. So today, listen carefully to the conversations you're having with yourself. Pay attention every time you say, "I can't." Then ask yourself, "Who told me that? And have I ever honestly given myself a chance?" Because sometimes the biggest prison you'll ever live in doesn't have bars. It's built one thought at a time. And the beautiful thing about a prison built by your own thinking is that you also hold the key. I'm Randrea, and I'll meet you back here on the porch.
1: Hey, y'all. We just left the porch.
2: All right.
1: And we back in the studio. This limitation, we can talk about this all the time. It's the key to whatever success that you are looking for. Call us in at 773-591-1690. Brother Chris.
2: All right.
1: Got in early, Brother Chris. I'm going to chime Brother Chris in right now.
2: Come on, let's do it.
1: I can do that.
2: Mm-hmm.
1: Did I? Are you in here, Brother Chris?
4: I am. What's up, family? How y'all doing?
2: What's going on?
1: Great. You got in like a real Chicago voter. Vote early and vote often.
2: That's right.
4: Yes, sir. Yes, sir. Shout out to the WVON family. So what y'all on today, man?
1: You just called to get your voice heard. Uh-huh. You wasn't listening, Brother Chris. Somebody in the comment hit Brother Chris. We talking about limitations, Brother Chris.
2: That's
1: we talking
2: right.
1: about we put the limitations on ourselves, which stopped us from getting to where it is that we could be and things that we wanted in life, and that everybody put their pants on the same way you do. And sometimes you ask, why is he successful and why I'm not successful? It's because we put self-imposed limitations on ourselves. Now that's it, Brother Chris. I don't want to keep going over because you come in late.
4: I think it's different variables, brother.
1: What is the different variable?
4: Let me say that some of it's luck, some of it's hard work, and, you know, some people outwork other people. And then, like I said, some of it's luck, man.
1: Well, let me ask you this, Brother Chris, because we got this thing where we come from. We kind of understand what people call luck. And I'm going to explain this to you, Brother Chris. This is what I believe, and people I mess around with believe what luck is. Luck is not spending a dime on the lottery. Not spending a dime on the lottery and winning the lottery. That's almost impossible. That you have to be lucky. Most people who play, you had to get off your hiney and do something about it. So you make your luck, because when you go out and do something, when a preparation meets opportunity, that's what you would call luck. But you got to get off your bootay and do something. So you ain't going to get no free ride without putting some type of commitment. And that's what we're talking about, limitations. When you look at the guys, this is where we lie to ourselves, Brother Chris, and say some of our friends are more lucky than we are. No, they did more work than we was willing to do. They was focused. They didn't go to the parties, and they spent time honing their craft. It wasn't nothing luck about that. It was the bottom line is that what you get in is what you get out. So at the end of the day, that you can have all the luck in the world. If you don't put the time in it, Brother Chris, I don't believe it's going to work.
2: And don't put yourself in the hater position either, because you could watch another people.
4: What about Jenny Buss never played basketball in her life. Her father owned the Lakers, and then she inherited a portion of the Lakers. She now a billionaire. Never played basketball. Can you expound on that?
1: I can very much expound on that. Let me tell you this. If being the owner of the Lakers, or if being Elon Musk, or if being Jeff Bezos, if that made you happy, me and you could buy happiness. That has nothing to do with her being happy, because then you have to put the work in what you do, because the fact that she owns the Lakers, I don't know if that makes her happy, because at the end of the day, happiness is finding yourself and doing what it is that you've achieved, not what your parents achieved, because that's there. Like, you got a wife sometime and y'all don't share the money, and then you keep the money. She said, that's my husband's money. That's not my money. And even though her father left her legacy, he didn't leave her happiness. Happiness is not built off of what people leave you. Happiness is about the work you put in, how you feel about the life that you lead. Brother Chris, if you ain't led no type of life, I can give you all the money in the world, and you ain't going to be happy, because if happiness can be bought, all the rich people would be happy. They laugh at themselves and look sometime and say, why are these poor folks so happy? Because I'm a billionaire. Elon Musk is a trillionaire. And sometimes he get the weepies. He get the weepy ass, because it's not about money, Brother Chris. So when you say about what her father left her, what does that have to do with personal growth and happiness?
4: It was giving you an example where I said some people outwork people, some people have luck, and it was the luck of the draw. Now the team is being sold for $12 million, $12 billion.
1: Mm-hmm. What?
4: But like you said, it doesn't.
1: Because you said the luck of the draw was there. Now I do. When I say luck of the draw, that's not. I don't think that's luck either, because you can't control who you were born and where you were born to. But after that, you had to realize that she could have been the daughter that her father hated, and like a rich person, and don't leave her a dime. So believe it or not, she had to act a certain type of way and become the daughter that was the person that her father wanted to lead the money. It's a bunch of rich people who kids don't get, who get Nathan, because they haven't showed themselves and approved themselves to be worthy of that. So being a bus don't make her a rich person, because a lot of kids don't inherit their father's stuff because they haven't done the things necessary to make that character well. When you die, Brother Chris, when I die, when they go to your grave site or somebody thinks about you, all they're going to remember is your character. Nobody even going to remember. How much money do you think Brother Chris had when he was alive? how many Rolls Royces and how many Brinks trucks do you see going to follow Elon Musk? Elon Musk died the day of tomorrow. None of his money is going to be in a processional, because it's not about money. It's about character. Character is what makes you become a better human being. That's what I believe. Now, if you know something different, Brother Chris, let me in on it, because I want to ride your coattail. If not,
4: I think in life you got to smile when it's good and bad. And if the small things don't make you happy, like you said, brother, and the other host, the big things ain't going to make you happy. Well, you got to find some joy in, you know, certain things, like
1: in everything. The fact that you're still alive, Brother Chris, is joy until they throw the dirt on your face, Brother Chris. And I appreciate you, Brother Chris. You are like, you are a constant. You are rocking the weary land. If nothing else happens, I know Brother Chris going to call in. Mm-hmm. At least he's going to give us good
2: conversation. Appreciate you, brother.
1: We appreciate you, Brother Chris. All right. We'll see you probably some other time y'all Tonight. All right.
4: And y'all enjoy tomorrow with y'all family, man.
2: You too.
4: WBON family too.
2: And all be right. Safe.
3: Absolutely. Thanks for calling, all right, Chris. Well, speaking along with Chris, let somebody leave me a few $1 million, I'll be happy. It's not going to make me happy, but I'll be happy.
1: Well, for how long, Lenard?
3: Who knows?
1: Exactly. That's the point, because at the end of the day, the money's not going to make you happy. No, the idea of having the money, a lot of times the idea is good. A lot of times people don't realize is that people come, you'll be surprised at how many immigrants came to the United States said, not with just nothing, that said, this ain't what I thought it was. hey, where's the land of milk and honey at?
2: No, because they got ice on their butt right there.
1: But now, even with that.
2: That's the reason why they said before, they were actually living and flourishing and doing different things when they got here.
1: But let me ask you this.
2: But now it's got to be legally.
1: Well, not only that. See, now we try to stay away from the political aspect.
2: Right.
1: But I hear what you're saying. But at the end of the day, it's not just that. Because at the end of the day, if it was the place that they thought it was going to be, there would be no ICE, because they thought it was going to be freedom of speech. They thought it was going to be say what you want, do what you want, and everything. Mm-hmm. And come to find out, that's a stark reality that sometimes the bluebird of happiness, you have to find it in your own backyard.
2: Yep.
1: It's not where you go. It's like, you know, they got a song called New York, New York. They say, if you can make it here, you can make it anywhere. Mm-hmm. And that's what you're about. And the same thing with schools. I've seen the smartest people go to schools at the smartest schools, and they never made it. I've seen the people who had limited, what we call limited education, who thrived and wanted better education, go to some of the less privileged schools and become great, great, great, great people. Because at the end of the day, it's your desire and your work ethic and what you want to do to make yourself better. 773-591-1690. Let us get some more callers in here.
2: Yeah, get it
1: I
2: up.
1: I see Taylor is here. Taylor is here. Who was Ron? We didn't get a chance to tell
2: Ron Brody on there.
1: Brody's on there. All right. Bro, Brody, call in sometime, Brody.
2: That's right.
1: Call in sometime and agree to disagree with us.
3: Did you see Carol Sanders' comment?
1: No, I didn't. I don't really read the comments because you know my literary.
3: You just will.
1: My literary skills don't need no
3: support. Shout out to Carol.
1: Shout out to Carol. See, a lot of times they having conversations in the comment things with each other instead of calling us and saying,
3: "We got a comment.
2: We got a caller though.
1: Right.
2: We got a caller.
1: Hey." Y'all don't know what this is. Everybody,
2: a ham bone.
1: Everybody don't know what this is. Hey, I'm going to chime you in. I don't know if it's a sister or it's a brother. Come on in, ham bone. don't laugh at me. Them ham bones.
2: You know what you get.
1: That sound like Osaze if I ever heard Osaze. Oh my God, you got to come one better than that, Osaze.
6: Yo, this to me. They call me Hambone.
1: D.A. Wolf.
6: Well, I heard y'all going to be doing a YouTube channel down here.
1: D.A. Wolf. We do the jokes around here, D.A. Wolf, or whatever. Hey, how you doing, D.A.?
7: What's going on?
8: Hey, Roger. I love you, brother. How you doing?
1: I'm doing great. Hey, I shouldn't put your business out on the street, but we're going to talk about that after you got off the phone, because you were supposed to be here. But that's a whole other story. No.
8: Oh, man, look, I'm calling. I'm giving you a shot. I will be there on the 13th.
1: On the 13th, sure.
8: Yes, that's okay. next week. That's next Sunday. I'll be there.
1: All right. Well, yes. I appreciate you calling us, brother Osaze from South Carolina.
8: Love you, man.
1: Love you, man.
3: Thanks for calling.
8: Okay. Blessings, brother.
1: Yes. Hey, 773-591-1690. Come join the celebration and kick the limitations off you. Let me ask you, Leonard, because sometimes when the people don't call in, we have to talk amongst ourselves about things amongst ourselves. Do you know some things that you could do, like not last week, not today, not 2 weeks ago, a year ago, that you have limited yourself? You say, you know what? I should be, or I need to be. Why could I? And you said, you know what? I'm too old. Or I don't have the time.
3: I'm always in a battle.
1: Okay, let me ask you. Said
3: one part is saying do this. The other part is saying, nah, you can't do it. Who's telling me the truth?
1: No. Lenard.
3: Part of my brain.
1: You're telling yourself the truth, but at the end of the day, somebody's talking you out of it. Because first, the truth is what you want to do.
3: Absolutely.
1: Now your other half has appealed to your laziness.
3: Yes.
1: It's appealing.
3: Well, it's not so much the laziness.
1: What I'm saying, I
3: got some more excuses outside of being lazy.
1: Okay. Well, give me one of lethargic, slothism.
3: You know, all the regular excuses you come up with. You don't have enough money, you don't have enough time, you don't have the right resources. So the question becomes, which side telling me the truth?
1: Well,
3: the side that says I can, or the side who says I can't?
1: Here's what happened. I was very fortunate. At a young age, I was able to see people move to another level. And then I asked myself, I said, what do they have that I don't have? And when I couldn't find out nothing, it was nothing. So at the end of the day, there is no reason for you not to learn. Because when you look at other people, you say, what do that guy have that I don't have?
3: Yeah.
1: Nothing different. He has the ability to get up off his self and say, hey, you know what? Everything is possible.
3: Yeah.
1: Yes. So, I mean, that you want to learn piano, whatever it is.
3: Can I tell you a story?
1: No. Anyway, that's what you're talking about. You want the people to say, hey, I don't mean to interrupt. Yes, you do. Of course you're going to tell us a story. Tell us a story.
3: Yeah, I want to tell a story. It's a very personal story, but I want to tell it.
1: Is it like some sex involved in it?
3: Oh, absolutely not.
1: Sports? Violence?
3: This was becoming something that I wanted to become, and it actually happened. But I actually pointed at somebody and said, if he can do it with his dumb rear end, I can do it.
1: Did you do it?
3: Absolutely.
1: Well, that was here's the thing about it. You don't even have to point to anybody. All you got.
3: No, you don't.
1: You can look at.
3: But sometimes you need some extra motivation.
1: Yeah. Well, one thing about it is once you learn how to motivate yourself, you do not use the ability of what somebody else can and won't do, because you realize that as Whitney Houston used to say, she's every woman. It's all in her.
3: Well. Extra motivation, whatever, by any means necessary. Is there something you want to do, something you want to achieve, whatever it takes to get there?
1: Yeah, okay.
3: And I'm speaking of legal stuff now. We ain't speaking of nothing illegal.
1: Well, when you say by any means necessary, that leaves a lot to be desired.
3: Well, but I did say legal.
1: Now you came back. He cleaned that up. But at the end of the day, you know, they say behind every millionaire there's a crime.
3: You remember the weatherman for Channel 5?
1: Tom Skilling?
3: No.
1: Jim Tillman?
3: Yeah, Jim Tillman. Yeah, thank you. He was some kind of reporter for PBS
1: okay.
3: years ago, before he became a Channel 5 weatherman. And he was interviewing people like Bill Cosby and Dick Gregory and people like that. And somebody asked him, they said, "Hey, man, listen, we don't want to hear I don't want to go into what I've done. I want to find out more about you." And he said, "Well, okay, what do you want to know?" He said, "What they tell me you're an airline pilot of some sort." He said, "Yeah." He said, "Well, how did you do that?" He said, "Well, I just decided one day that's what I wanted to do. And there was nothing." Now, this was he learned how to fly planes and so forth in aviation during the Jim Crow era. But he said there was nothing and nobody that was going to keep me from achieving that goal.
1: Mm-hmm. When you talk about legal things, his biggest motivation and the key to success, he learned about bankruptcy. Mm-hmm. He talked about that a lot. He made millions of dollars and then went bankrupt. But he was able to buy his own planes.
3: Yeah.
1: So at the end of the day, he understood how to use the system to his advantage, which is nothing wrong with that. I'm sorry. Mm-hmm. So that's just on that. Now, what we talked about, I know, Daryl, you got a bunch of stories to tell, because Daryl has been, both of you guys have been the reason that you guys are here with me now, because you guys have took the limitations off your lives and have done the things. Leonard has become a top-notch motor, drummer, husband. He was a good boyfriend at one time before he got married, so, but it goes like that sometimes. He got taken off the market, rightly so. Mm-hmm. Daryl has been everything from promoter to have you been a musician yet, Daryl?
2: I haven't been a musician, but I've worked with musicians.
1: Do you want to be a musician?
2: No, I don't. But okay. I'm saying the things I would like to do is what I'm doing now, working with the musicians and putting people out there and letting people know who's who and stuff like that. But it's been a great year for me, man,
1: because
2: I've been moving along. I've become a doctor, honorary doctor's degree. Just got the Legacy Award from my high school. It's been, you know, a blessing, man. You see things in life and you just keep moving. What I feel about limitations, there are no limitations. So, and it's no age limit to it, no nothing. Because if you want to achieve it, like you just said, he said he wants you to be a pilot. Anything you want to do, even if you're doing what you're doing in your profession now, you may want to do some other things. Try them. Because you never know what thing can really catch on in your life and take you to the next level. So it shouldn't be no limitations, like you said, man. None whatsoever.
1: So why don't somebody call in and let us know about some people, some limitations you guys took off your life and that you said, "Hey, you know what? I did some things I never thought I would do." Mm-hmm. But when you know, think about it too, is that when you say you never thought you'd do it, I'm sure you thought you did. You'll do it. Your inner self told you can do it. Mm-hmm. Like Leonard said, he got these you got to do something about that too. These voices in your head.
3: 773-591-1690. Give us a call.
1: Yeah, he like Jan Brady. Marsha. He got these voices in his head.
3: Oh, listen, I'm not the only one. You got him telling you, "Do this, do that. No, don't do this, don't do this. Don't go here, go here."
1: I hope they'll tell you to do some crazy stuff.
3: Yeah, you do. You told me about your voices. Not long ago.
2: We need some people to call in and talk about some of their crazy stories and limitations today.
1: We're going to have a good time with or without, because that's what
2: we do. But 773-591-1690, y'all pick up
1: the phone. Yeah, we can talk about this all day, because at the end of the day, the reason we are here and the reason that you're going to be where you're going to be because you said, hey, you know what? I'm going to Fannie Lou Hamer. When I say Fannie Lou Hamer, she said one time, she said, I'm sick and tired of being sick and tired.
3: Yeah.
1: So at the end of the day, you guys going to get like that one time. You're going to say, hey, you know what? I'm sick and tired of being sick and tired. I'm going to go ahead and do this. You know, you got some things in your life that you're sitting on the back burner. A lot of times, let me tell you this, go back and revisit your, this is some good stuff I'm going to tell you right now. Go back and visit all the reasons that you said you couldn't do it. You're going to find out they don't even exist no more. I got kids. You don't got kids no more. Mm-hmm. I ain't got no money. It don't cost no money.
3: Yeah.
1: All my Thursdays is gone. I'm going, all your Thursdays are free. Go back and revisit some of those excuses. You too, Leonard. Look at some of those excuses that you had. Some of those things don't exist no more. And a lot of times, too, I'm going to tell you this. We get so used to not doing what we want to do and being so afraid of doing that, we will find excuses to upset ourselves where there is no reason not to. We're going to find a reason not to. We keep making excuses. I was in the car with a guy. He's on my way here. I don't want to tell you, he's sitting across from me, but oh, my God. Now, you know what? I'm sorry. We had this talk to or whatever. We're not supposed to bust each other out on the air. Thanks. So I'm going to move on or whatever. But let me, I know buts, but anyway, also, although, let's talk about that you guys call in and let us know about some of the things that you want to do that you can't, or just start as of today. Say, you know what? I'm going to go and revisit these things that I've been talking about that I want to do and come to find out there ain't no excuse. Mm-hmm. Ain't no excuse for learning how to cook. I want to learn, especially guys. Ain't no reason for not saying I want to go back to school. You can. Mm-hmm. There's no reason. All the reasons and questions.
3: Playing an instrument.
1: Yeah. Oh yeah. Oh yeah. Or, look. Mm-hmm. Let me tell you this. Some of you single people. I'm gonna give you some game. You're single. You missed a lot of missed opportunities, a lot of missed people in your life. With today's social media, you can find those people. It don't have to be for a relationship of husband or boyfriend or girlfriend. It's just some of your best friends that you had when you were little that y'all parted because you moved. You know, you'll find out that when you catch up with your best friend that you haven't seen in 60 years, y'all still best friends. You're still best friends. You had a long, long distant relationship that has been severed by years. Y'all still best friends. Y'all gonna fall back in like y'all never felt before, unless you're like a felon or you in the drug rehab or something like that. But then you still need your friends' help. Now it's time for your friends to. Daryl's pointing that was the phone ringing, Daryl?
2: It was.
1: If whoever call back. I'll stop talking. I'll let you guys talk. I'm not like Fredo. I'm not dumb like people say. We don't do restricted calls. So you, I know one of you pranksters. So all you pranksters call. It's Ronald. I hope it's Ronald.
2: Brody.
1: Hey, brother Brody. I'm gonna chime you in. Hey, brother Brody.
2: What's going on, man?
1: This is Ronald. Brody.
7: Hey, Daryl. What's up, man?
2: What's going on?
7: I didn't think I knew how to cook after my mother passed away, but. I got on YouTube and everything, and I learned how to cook pretty good.
1: Ronald,
7: I wasn't sharing my food with nobody else, you know.
1: I
7: know how to cook pretty good for myself.
1: I interrupt a lot, Ronald, because I just like to make sure I get in so that people understand what you're saying. What you said, Ronald, you said you didn't think you couldn't cook. You didn't know how to cook, Ron. You learned to cook.
7: I didn't think I could cook.
1: Yes, you can.
7: You know, after my mother passed away, I had to cook for myself.
2: And she was a great cook. And she is a great cook.
7: I learned how to cook pretty good.
1: Ron, are you going to send some food up to us?
7: Oh, no, I ain't sending no food.
1: What kind of listener are you, whatever? We don't deserve a plate?
7: Nope.
1: You kind of stingy, right?
2: Hey, man, just do me a favor. Ron, do me a favor. Give me a call so I can come by, and I'll stop by the house, and I'll get my plate.
1: Yeah, Daryl, get a plate. Daryl, bring take some extra Tupperware and extra
2: I'll come by and get my plate, bro.
1: Thank you, Ron. We appreciate you, man. I'm glad we got you to call finally. Don't be a stranger. Call some more. Now, somebody else.
7: Hey.
1: Yes.
7: I got some stories about Daryl.
1: You what?
7: I got some stories about
1: Oh, no, that's not. We'll talk to you next week. That's not what we can't put business out on the streets.
3: I ain't going to do that off the
2: bad. All right, dog, we got you.
1: Hey, no. Bad,
7: right,
1: bad is in the eye of beholder, so until we know what's going on.
2: All right, boy. All right.
3: Yeah, we have to do that off the air, right?
1: Yeah, I tried, it's not that I don't want to hear what Brother Ron, but at the end of what people think is not bad, they have to run it past you first or whatever before they put it on the thing, man. You know, but you know, that what we call it, that's a known fact, that wet in the bed thing or whatever. We're not even trying to, you know, that we know that already. He ain't going to put that.
2: You know what? What?
1: You don't do it no more, you guys, or whatever.
2: You know what? You got me stumped on that one, but you know what?
1: I'm sorry, I'll get you back. I'm the resident comedian. Whatever, we don't have a comedian this week, so I got to bring it. Payback is coming.
2: It's,
1: oh, stop, it's, man! You know, I'm gonna call Ronald back. Ronald, tell us the real deal.
2: Tell the whole story.
1: The whole story, not what he think is good though. The real deal. I know Ronald.
2: Be able to tell you nothing but positive things about.
1: Yeah, I know. But what one person think is positive, somebody's like, you going to jail. You going to jail, son? Yeah, hey, I positively robbed a dude. You going to jail, son?
3: Oh, but he said something interesting. He said he went to YouTube to find out how to cook.
1: That's why I said with today's technology, it's almost every it levels the playing field. Nothing we can't do.
2: I fixed under my sink by watching a YouTube thing. I've done repairs on
3: the car around the house.
2: Yeah, it felt like I was doing something. This that age of time.
1: Daryl, stay with us. I'm gonna tell you why I say that.
2: What's up?
1: Because I know. I see what you're doing. He's sitting there. He's trying to get me back. With him. Let's stay with this show. Don't look. Revenge is a dish well served cold.
2: You see it boiling.
1: When you go for revenge, dig two graves. One for me and one for you. So let it go, dude. It's just what we do for entertainment. Don't be like that. Hey, smile where it counts, man. Hey, you guys call in 773-591-1690. Hey, we got Ron. He took the plunge. Ron got brave. Mm-hmm. Oh, I guess you waiting for 7:56 to call, Kim. I know you're a late caller. I know you. I don't know. I forgot. People say that I don't want to interrupt. I don't want to put your business on the street. Yes, I do. Mm-hmm. So I think Kim's do a little weedy weed. I can't guarantee. What is legal? I think she's a little weedy weed, and she said she get her nice dessert about 7:58. She called and giggling or whatever, and then eating a bag of Ruffles and some Cheetos and Snickers or whatever. She get it in.
2: He done gave her a whole
1: a scenario. Yeah. I'm sorry, Kim. I'm just messing with you. That's what we do here.
3: Yeah, stop messing with Kim.
1: We love
3: Kim is our loyal listener. And caller and Facebook commenter. Yes,
1: but as they say, ain't nothing wrong if you want to do your weed all night long, doing the weed. Dun, dun, dun, dun. Texas sexy. Mm-hmm. I'm sorry. Hey, you guys, we're having a good time, as we always do. Yeah. As we always do. And the time goes by so fast, we hate to leave you guys. You know. So now, while you got us here, give us a call, talk to us. And we will be here for you. And this is we're gonna turn the station over to you. If you want to call and you want to talk, like Brother Chris is always opinionated and always got something good to say. Okay. He's our man. We're gonna run him for mayor of this room. he got one vote. That's his.
2: He halfway there, huh?
1: He won one. If he comes, he won four for one third there. Because I don't know if we're going to let his vote count.
3: I like what you talked about, subject limitations. And the question you asked was, I wish. You got any particular wishes?
1: You know what? I'm glad you said. You know, I watch Sullivan a lot of time. You always watch the political decisions, and this is what they say all the time. You watch somebody from another station, this CNN, ABC, and say, "That's a great question." Wow, that's a great question. What is that? One of the questions that you want to answer, or one that you have an answer for, or whatever. But you know, my thing, and when you say about a wish, is that I'm kind of funny like that, Leonard. Is that my wish? I don't have any wishes. I have things that I make come true and I work on. Like, I'm working on some stuff right now, and I'm gonna do it until it's done. So I really don't believe in wishes. I think wishes kind of make you lazy and say you're waiting for somebody else to make it happen. That's what a wish is, or something that I'm prayer.
3: It was in your commentary.
1: No, that was one of the comments. You said sometimes you say you wish, but the thing about it, you do nothing. You limit yourself by not doing anything about the wish. Okay. You know,
2: you gotta do something.
1: Yeah, yeah.
2: You gotta do something. Yeah. You gotta get up every day with that mindset that I'm moving forward.
1: Right.
2: You gotta have that in you every single day.
1: It reminds me of a story Richard Pryor told me. It reminds me of you, Daryl. Mm-hmm. He said, I had my youngest son, Alfred, mm-hmm. brings laughter to me. He said, he had a bedwetting problem. He said, Father, he said, have I sinned because I wet on my brothers and sisters? He said, no, Alfred, you have not sinned because you got a problem and you can't help it. He said, now your sister, she sinned. She peed back on you purposely. So with that said, or whatever, so y'all a fan of the music, huh?
2: Yeah, I mean, wait, you just skipped all over the place.
1: Hey, we got people coming in, people moving out, people moving in. Why? Because like, who are you? Who are you?
9: Logan Page.
1: She does traffic and weather. Hey, you guys, Logan Page has just came into the building. She's do your special effects. She does traffic and weather. And she comes in at 7 o'clock and she gets on everybody's show.
2: She walk in on it, huh?
1: Yes, yes. Thanks, Logan. Hey, now as we go, we will You can leave the door open as long as you're not going to be all loud. I know, I was just messing with you. Lenard, stay with your group.
3: No, I was
1: going to Pamela. The ladies got it already. I will see the lady home, whatever. I will see the lady home. I'm going to help her with a. Hey, Pamela said, you got some help?
2: The mic right here.
1: Pamela says, hey, you got some help at home you need to do or whatever. All this old help and stuff. Mr. Helpful. Harry Helpful or whatever. Wow. Yeah, see, we have a lot of fun around here. We have a lot of fun up in here. We're about to lose our minds up in here.
2: All the time.
1: 773-591-1690. Let us get another caller. Somebody else be part of. We don't want to do all the jokes around here.
2: And we don't want to have limitations.
1: No. There are no limitations. Call us. You know take the limits saying? Off your ability to call the station with limitations.
2: Anybody out there have any feelings on your limitations?
3: Yeah, we only have 13 minutes left. That's our limitation.
2: You know?
1: On this one, we take the party elsewhere. We take it wherever we go. And when we're off the stage, you guys continue with the party. I wish you guys could share each other's numbers and kind of stay on, be Facebook friends. And after we go off, don't just be... here just for CTA. You guys got to click. Y'all here every week. Meet somewhere. Y'all pretty much, I believe, you local. I see the 773 numbers. Meet at some club or whatever and talk about CTA. We'll come in and we'll let you guys buy us dinner or give us money or whatever it is that you think that we deserve. a swift kick in the hiney for some of these guys that are here.
2: What I want to do is I want to wish everybody a safe holiday tomorrow, man. You know that this is really the last for the summer, right? Yeah. This is ending the summer.
1: Unless we get like a 60 or 70 degree day in December, then we get our grills back out and pull our pistols out. But, you know, that's how it works here in the shop.
2: Yeah, but I'm saying make sure that tomorrow you guys stay safe, be with some people you love and you care about, and take it to the next level on that level only. Now, and enjoy yourself.
1: Here's what CTA is about, too. And I like what Daryl said. I want to add to that is that don't let Labor Day, Memorial Day, 4th of July, don't let those be the holidays that you meet.
2: We got some callers calling
1: Kim
2: in, too.
1: I told you. What time is it? Oh, she early today.
2: All right.
1: Kim is coming in, and we're going to hear what. Hey, Kim.
10: Hey y'all, how y'all doing today?
1: I didn't offend you when I talked about your extracurricular activity. You got the munchies right now.
10: No, what me eat some Doritos, sneaker, what you say?
1: Yeah, sometimes you get the munchies, right?
10: Yeah.
1: You get the munchies. Let me ask you this. Are you doing homegrown or dispensary?
10: Doing what?
1: I said homegrown or dispensary. You backyard boogie, you're growing your own, or you got some people in the neighborhood that you're looking at, or you going to places like Michigan or whatever. Where you getting your stuff from? Where you getting your stuff from?
10: Well, What is backyard boogie? I ain't never heard of that.
1: No, they sell it at the dispensary. It's where it's grown outside. You know, that's the it's the least potent. That's what I heard. Least potent of the potentates or whatever. It's backyard boogie where guys be growing it in their backyard and be trying to sell it for good dispensary prices.
10: Oh no! You better stay away from that.
1: you get the best of the best, huh?
2: You ain't lying.
10: You know, they that's legal now.
1: It is legal. Unless you're driving or
10: yeah, you get a medical card for that when you get old for pain.
1: Well, you can get a medical card when you're young, but we appreciate you calling, Kim. You want a faithful people. And like I said, you guys get together and let's set up a date someday in the future where we all go to a nice, look, I don't know how old you guys are, but we go to day clubs now where we gone by 7, 8 o'clock. We come in at 5, we gone by, I know a lot of nice day clubs.
10: I know, right, I'm 47.
2: Yeah,
1: man. Look at Kim. Hey, you guys, she told her age. Kim told her age. Kim, look. That's what she say she is, at least.
10: What?
3: Well, that's a good age.
10: I don't even want to say that. I want to say I'm 27.
1: Okay, well, hey. But what it is, truth.
2: But you look 27.
1: Time is a stupid pigeon.
10: Oh, okay. I'll take that. Thank you.
1: He never even seen you. Kim, don't pay no attention to him, whatever.
3: What's wrong with that?
10: He saw pictures of me. Hey. Now, I don't even say that. I'm out there.
1: All right. Well, you know, time is a stupid pigeon. They're telling everybody, so it will tell on you. So look, we're gonna come up with a day club one day, and we're gonna meet you guys. We may even broadcast from that day club where y'all can come out and hang and do what y'all do and have a good time, have a good old adult time. How you guys feel about that? Put that in the comments. Put that in your peace pipe.
10: Right, I like that.
1: Well, there we go. I'm a fan of the club where they have us, and we're gonna broadcast from there. You guys gonna come out, and we're gonna all see each other, step to people that scared it, like, oh man, some of you guys on there talking about Ron, maybe not Ron, but was it Brother Keith? What's the other guy that's on here all the time? Brother Wall. Yeah, you know,
10: Brother Wall.
1: Yeah, bro, you know, I look like Denzel Washington, you know. people mistake us for brothers. People mistake us for brothers, yes. So I'm gonna set that up. Thanks, Keith. Thanks for calling early, Kim, and give us a chance to get out of here on time. We appreciate it. But we could take some more calls. 773.
10: Okay, you're welcome.
2: Thank you.
1: Talk to you.
3: Take care, Kim.
1: 773-591-1690. Boy, time flies so fast. We almost at the end point. We got a few minutes, and we're gonna take those few minutes, and we're gonna see if we can't take you guys to another level to make it even funnier.
2: That's right.
1: Make it better. Whatever. You got a joke, girl. Do you have a joke?
2: I'm looking at you.
1: Oh! Whoa! Whoa! Whoa! Whoa!
3: That hit me below the belt.
1: Oh my God!
3: I'm rolling over.
1: I didn't know you could be so mean.
2: I had to get you back. Wow. I told you it was coming. I said it's coming, brother. It's coming.
1: Oh my God. That's a stylistic song right there. Payback is a dog. Yeah, okay, it is. Payback is a dog. Well, thank you, dude. At least
3: can you go?
1: yes. We're having a good time. Fun. We're going to have a good time. You guys are, we love that you guys are with us. And the crazy part about it, not the crazy part about it, but the funny part about it is that we look at our analytics, and sometimes our analytics go as high as 1,200 people listening, but then we can't get a whole lot of callers. All you got to do is get off your Facebook, get on your phone and call us and call in. So I know you guys are listening. Every now and then we get a doctor, a lawyer, an Indian chief, whatever. Uh-huh. You know, we get different people come in, call in. So call in and be part of the family. We know you're out there.
2: Uh-huh.
1: Hey.
3: Absolutely.
1: As who's that? What's the guy's name with the glasses? Bobby Womack. Hey, if you think you're lonely now, wait until tonight. So
3: I want one more successful person to call us before we leave there.
2: Give us one more. We want to get that.
1: And I hope it's not Lot, man, because you know. Hope it's not Lot.
3: 773-591-1690.
1: You're not gonna turn into a pill of salt if you
2: heard
1: call.
2: It.
3: One more successful person.
2: We're gonna turn Randy on right quick. Randrea on.
1: Dr. Dean. Dr. Dean. Bro Reese. You know what? I'm gonna see if we can. If we come out to a club, we're gonna try to maybe go to a club where Brother Reese is playing drums at, because
2: come on,
1: he's one unbelievable drummer.
2: We gotta hear you, man.
1: Yeah, he ticked those skins.
3: Invited you guys out. You all don't come out.
2: Man, where you invite me to? Which one you invite me to?
3: To your spot,
1: Reese. You know, I come out.
11: Popping cork.
1: You know, I saw this incredible video the other day. This guy, he was doing like a dance routine, and it was the third. It was September 3rd. And he did it off the Temptations. Papa Was a Rolling Stone. It was unbelievable. So if you guys get a chance, search the internet and looking for the guy that's doing the dance on Papa Was a Rolling Stone. He was fabulous. Pass it amongst yourselves or whatever. That was a beautiful thing. And sometimes you guys, if you guys got something that you want us to check out, or you call in sometime and tell us where you guys gonna be at and what you doing. You know, we might come out to where you at and just hang out and come to see. I know Kim, you're a bud tender, right? You work at the dispensary. You're a bud tender. They used to be bartenders, but now they call the weed people that dispense it. The weed.
3: Never heard of them.
1: You never heard of a bud tender? Yeah, a bud tender. They tend the buds.
3: In the dispensary, do they actually use their product there?
1: Yeah, there, no. I don't think they're allowed to use it on site. But almost, it's mostly everybody there is mostly people that definitely smoke or whatever. Oh yeah,
3: I know in the movies you see them sample.
1: Yeah, you don't see bartenders. I've never been in one. Never. You never see bartenders drinking. Well, you don't have to. All the people you know going there for you. Everybody you know, we probably the only three in America that don't smoke weed every day. Not at all, at all. You know, how many times you smoke weed in your life, girl?
2: Back in my lower younger years.
1: Last week.
2: No.
1: my lord, back, you know, at the Percy Julian thing, we had to do a little song.
2: You know,
1: song.
2: I say, feel, I plead the feel,
1: five,
2: one, two, three, four, five.
1: And I know the nod is the way the nod.
3: I've never.
1: Yeah. But
3: I had to shut him down. Well, I've never.
1: Yeah. Oh, he was some Richard Nixon type of stuff. It's getting late, so now we're going to tell what we do, and we're going to try to get up out of here. So, Leonard, what you got going on?
3: I got some private parties coming up soon, but they're private, so you can't mention them.
1: All right, there we go. Daryl.
2: I got a few events that I'm going to attend this weekend. That's about it.
1: Okay.
2: Yes.
1: We got Dr. Ron Payne out there in North Carolina. Thanks for calling on Saze. We got Chris Brown in his town. We got Priscilla Martin, who keeps it live for us and keeps everything even keel. We got Charles Jarman, producer. We got Torrance Green, all our regular people. And we like to say we see you. And we still got a second or two. We got about two more minutes. We got about 2 more minutes to just do nothing. We could sit here and just look at you guys, let y'all look at us.
3: There's the camera right there.
2: We see you. We see us.
1: Of y'all old enough. Remember the romper room when the ladies used to come with the little mirror and said, "I see Jackie. I see Randy. I see Leonard. I see Daryl."
2: Mm-hmm.
1: I see that was romper room. The ladies used to come on romper room, and for you older people who understand what romper room is,
2: way back.
3: I want you to comment on a comment somebody made. If we didn't need money, we could focus on our own individual happiness.
1: Well, here's the other thing. Money is a construct. So if we didn't need money, we would still fight over resources, pencils, pens, chairs, everything. Greed is like the poor. It will always be with us. So at the end, you got to learn to control your greed. So money is not the reason. Like a gun is not the reason. If we didn't have guns, we stab each other to death or whatever. Or we bore each other to death. Or we just do some other things to get what it is that we need. So I understand about money, but money is a tool. Money is not the end all be all. It's just a tool, and we have to use it for what it's worth. If that answers your question or not, I don't know.
3: Well, this was somebody's.
1: I know. I was just. I'm commenting on that. Money is.
3: I like the way it was phrased.
1: Very, very good. Call in and bring these concepts to the life. Okay. And we are now at the end of the show. Yes, CTA sir. Is now leaving the building. Thank you, Nelson. You've been doing a great job today. Besides cutting the music off at the beginning.
3: He didn't play any music today.
2: That's right.
1: Hey, I threatened him. You know.
3: You commented on Pop Was a Rolling
2: Stone. You had him spooked.
1: I told management on him whatever. He just said he likes money. He want to keep his job. We out of here, you guys. CTA is leaving the building.

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9: 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It is the forest.
8: I don't follow.
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9: Let me explain. 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We can't get funding if we don't have an estimate, so, you know.
8: Are you serious?
9: Yeah. We're calling it the National Sprinkler System. Isn't that great?
8: You want to know how much a sprinkler system would run you for the forest?
9: Uh-huh.
8: That doesn't even make sense, sir.
9: Oh, no. Oh, you know what? You're right. Maybe we should just map out Olympic National Forest first.
8: Is this a joke?
9: No. Imagine being able to flip a switch and put a fire out.
8: Flip a switch. You know how much land you're talking about?
9: I know. It seems big, Joe.
8: It ain't seems big.
9: Well, they built that pipeline thing. That's pretty big.
8: No. I'm sorry. I can't help.
9: Wait, Joe.
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7: The General released an audit saying that the city, in taking care of the migrants who arrived here, there were no cases of improper spending or overspending. Do you hope that the people of Chicago sort of give you credit for handling that crisis, or do you think it's too late for people of Chicago to reevaluate how they think the city of Chicago did during that time?
8: I'm just going to name something. I understand the frustration that black people felt during that mission. I do. Here's what I understand. We don't ask for much. We don't. We just don't want our schools to close. We want opportunities, good paying jobs. And so when people elected me, I made a commitment to respond to the most vulnerable. And that I met with this crisis, it's no one's fault here in Chicago. And I think for black Chicago in particular, it kind of felt a way that government was able to turn on resource in a moment's notice, and our communities have been starved for decades. And I tried desperately to live in my values, even though it cost me politically. It did. It did cost me. There was misreporting, quite frankly, about what was being spent. There wasn't a healthy balance of how we got here. Remember, the state of Illinois was funding to put migrants in hotels, and they stopped doing it. It got to be too expensive. And then by the time the previous administration was transitioning out, without the state paying to house these individuals in hotels, they just started dropping them off at police stations. I mean, my God, when I was sworn in, my first day on the job was literally at a police district where I'm stepping over human beings because they're just laying on the floor. And then you had a political climate that used that crisis to create division within black communities, and they did it on purpose. And you know what hurts the most? They were successful. Now, I saw it. I saw it for what it was worth. But for too many families, it's like, man, you know, we want a mayor that's going to focus, you know, his attention on our needs, which I did. I never stopped focusing, right? Over $2 billion on the west side, $2.6 billion on the south side. But at the time, the only thing that was being covered was, how much are you spending? What are you doing? It's almost as if nothing else was going on at that time. But if that's the only thing as a Chicagoan, especially as a black Chicagoan, if that's the only coverage that you are experiencing, then you would think that that's the only thing that I was doing. It's not true, right? Clearly, there's evidence that we've been doing some work outside of that mission. Now, the final thing that I'll say is I don't regret it. I don't. It was the right thing to do. What we knew then is what's manifesting now, that extreme right-wing ideology would force this crisis to cause doubt within blue cities, to suppress votes, to move an agenda that, quite frankly, is harming our people, defunding our public institutions, firing black women, increasing the budget for ICE, taking away resources for violence prevention. All of that was orchestrated during that particular moment so that the Trump administration can have its way the way it's having its way right now. I saw through it, though, and I made a commitment that we responded to the world while also reconciling with the very people who have been damaged by decades of disinvestment. So yes, in short, I'm hopeful. That's the perspective that I bring, and I'm humbled that the work that I did has been validated. In the meantime, I'm going to continue to make my case to build the safest, most affordable big city in America.
9: And we are back. You're listening to The Cleopatra Show. The time is 9:16, and I'm coming with a special message. Of course, we're up on Facebook. Be sure to like the WVON page. Interact with me. I'll be sure to talk back with you. If you would like to keep up with me exclusively, be sure to follow me across all social media platforms at Follow Cleopatra and like and subscribe to my YouTube channel. Now, listen, you heard that dope, brother. I have the 57th mayor of the city of Chicago, the greatest freaking city in the world, according to my mayor, your mayor. Mayor Brandon Johnson is live in the studio with me right here at the WVON headquarters. How are you?
1: I'm doing well. Thank you, Cleopatra. How are you doing?
9: I'm on fire. You
1: look amazing, too,
9: thank
1: by
9: you.
1: The way.
9: I appreciate it. Baby, 9 months. I'm taking all the compliments. I ain't turning down none but my collar. So listen, we done survived the Bud Billiken. And here it is. You are surviving in your administration. And I decided to play a tribute to you with your own voice. And I think I heard you say, man, I don't even recall all of that. And I still meant all of that. Give us your reflection of what you had to say to the world, because I think sometimes we forget how powerful the microphone and the camera is. You spoke to the world. And I thought that was so sincere, but I want to hear from you and your reflection in that moment of what you had to say.
1: Well, first of all, again, thank you, Cleopatra. And Bud Billiken Parade was amazing.
9: Wasn't it, though?
1: Yeah, we really showed out on Saturday. And my knees are still impacted by all of the running and walking we did.
9: I couldn't get out the bed Sunday. I'm going to be honest.
1: But it was great. And so as we prepare to go back to school, just, you know, a special shout out to all of the parents that are preparing our children. You know, I dropped my son off to Eastern Illinois last week.
9: Right on. Yeah, okay. So he really following all of my pathways from a Bronco to a Panther.
1: To a Panther. Yeah.
9: There it is. Right on.
1: Yeah. And then, of course, my middle child, Ethan, he's headed to Kenwood. So he'll be a Bronco as well.
9: That's the only way it could be.
1: And then baby girls in seventh grade. But I mean, and to all of the teachers as well, as they prepare to go back to school as well, you know, we have to continue to work to fully fund our schools once and for all. But I think in that moment, you know, Cleopatra, you know, the question was asked around just the validation around the mission, right? Because there was a great deal of consternation around that mission. This was a international crisis of global population shift, and it was the mission that I inherited, right? Literally on my first day of the job, you know, I'm stepping over bodies that were laying on floors in police districts, anywhere and everywhere the previous administration could place them. That's where they were. And then, of course, you know, the state of Illinois, which was providing food stamps, the state of Illinois was providing housing and shelter, the state of Illinois was providing housing. All of that was being done by the state of Illinois. And when the state of Illinois decided not to do that, the previous administration, I think everybody just kind of threw up their hands and then
9: left you holding that back. See, I can say the quiet parts out loud, because outside in these streets, I was fighting like Mayor Johnson does not have the authorization to ignite food stamps. SNAP, no. Supplemental Nutritional Assistance Program, is delegated from the state by the federal government.
1: That's right. That's not what Chicago does.
9: No.
1: And so I had two choices, right? I could just wave the white flag, because that's what Republicans wanted us to do, right? Because they refused, Republicans at the time, if you remember, they refused to actually implement comprehensive immigration reform policy that would have worked to mitigate, you know, the challenges that we're experiencing at the border. Not enough border patrol, not enough judges to help expedite, you know, paperwork, particularly those who were seeking refuge. And, you know, I had two choices. I could wave the white flag and surrender to white supremacy, or we can do what we do well. respond to crisis and actually demonstrate leadership here. The governor of Texas spent over $200 million to send migrants around the country. Of taxpayer dollars, he spent $200 million.
9: Will something else. See, I can say the things my mayor can't say. When you talk about Governor Abbott, you know, he is a very interesting human being, classified as such. He breathes air and there's a pulse, right? But is there a heart? And one thing I heard was a man that was emotional and compassionate about the elephant in the room. And that's why I played the tape. Because if this is the tipping spear that will not permit you to serve in a second term, you know, you stood 10 toes down and doing the right thing.
1: But
9: is that the rebuke? And that's what I want to talk about, yeah. Because here it is. In hindsight, you sat across from other mayors before the country on the Capitol to discuss the migrant crisis from an affordability standpoint and a fiscal responsibility. And you were dwarfed compared to like New York and so on and so forth. And you just went through a fiscal analysis and audit that showed that not only were you responsible, but you really didn't delegate much to the crisis, and you can chew gum and walk at the same time. You were handling Chicago and the crisis. So I want to let you speak to
1: that. Yeah. No, thank you for that. And that's really what the article laid out, that there wasn't just this inordinate amount of dollars that were just spent on this mission. Again, the city of Chicago, I did not give a single dollar, dime, cent to an individual migrant, right? In fact, here are the two things that the city of Chicago did. We made sure that they had food to eat, of which we hired black businesses to do it.
9: Yeah, I know a few. Yes.
1: Right. And
9: yes.
1: We can name them. I mean, listen, 14 yes. Parish, Raquel, she does an amazing job. She got yes. $14 million. Her business thrived as a result of it. You know, Tory Barrett, he stepped up. Chris yes. Harris, they stepped up. Millions of dollars to provide care. So we supported black businesses to feed individuals who were sleeping on floors. And then the second thing that we did, we made sure that they had at least somewhere to sleep. Right. Yeah. We didn't give them housing. It wasn't permanent housing. It was shelter. Right. And the individuals that actually provided the care, over 55% of those who provided that care were Chicagoans. That wasn't the case when I was mayor, when I was sworn in. Initially, that care was being provided by about 70-75% of people outside of the city of Chicago. So I renegotiated the contract, cut cost, and then hired our people to feed and provide shelter for these individuals. The third thing that we did was, and it doesn't get discussed, there was no answer around the country how to prevent the buses from coming, right? Because sanctuary has very little to do with immigration. In fact, it has nothing to do with immigration in the sense of welcoming people to the city, right? That's
9: and
1: the name of the ordinance.
9: To be clear, guys, I want us to understand the dog whistle when we hear sanctuary city, because we had already been declared a sanctuary state, but under the administration of Harold Washington,
1: right.
9: We've been a sanctuary city
1: for 40,
9: before I was living.
1: That's right, 40 plus years, right? And all it required was is that local law enforcement would not dub as federal ICE agents. And that goes back to Mayor Harold Washington days through something that I would ask WVON listeners to do some research around. It was called Operation Taxicab, where the Tom Homan of that time, his name was Director Moyer, was targeting black immigrants who were primarily driving taxi cabs. One taxi cab immigrant in particular is the father of NOSA. NOSA is a major construction mm-hmm. contractor in the city of Chicago. He's a West Sider. His father drove a taxi. And now NOSA, of course, had the first of its kind major prime contract at an airport for cargo expansion and development. The first person, right? Mm-hmm. So the son of a black immigrant who was protected by Mayor Harold Washington is now a prime contractor that's hiring other black people. But the point being, Mayor Harold Washington understood that giving police too much power was awful for us. That was at the time in which black folks were being tormented and tortured. And he basically said, look, our police officers are not going to dub as federal ICE agents, right? Let immigration do what immigration does, but local law enforcement won't participate in that. With all that being said, we passed what is called the bus ordinance that essentially regulated how buses were being sent to the state of Illinois, particularly Chicago. Once we passed that ordinance,
9: everybody followed suit.
1: Exactly. So the buses.
9: Your leadership was superb.
1: And listen, buses, they were going to other parts of the state, and then other municipalities and other places in the country passed the same ordinance. Those buses stopped coming because of what my leadership did, essentially saying, look, Governor Abbott, you all are not just going to run amok around this country, regardless of the fact that the federal government had no answers. The Biden administration, Congress wasn't acting. I had to do something. And I think the final thing is, it wasn't just about making sure that our people received the contracts. It wasn't just about making sure that we pass an ordinance to prevent these buses from attacking our cities, essentially. Here's the other thing. When I think about the civil rights movement, Cleopatra, it led to the black political leadership that we all celebrate today, whether it's President Obama, Vice President Kamala Harris, you know, the fact that you had an attorney general and Eric Holder. But the question that I ask, and this is a question that our brother Ta-Nehisi Coates raises, what's the point of us receiving that power if we're just going to enact the same torment that the oppressors that kept us from power? What's the point of us having that power if we're just going to behave like them?
9: I mean, but here's the deal.
1: And that's the thing, Cleopatra, I'm not. It's why I spoke out against the war. It's why I referred to it as genocide. It's why I've been attacked for that. That is the history and the legacy of the civil rights movement. It wasn't just about getting the boots off of our necks. It was about making sure that we destroy them so it doesn't happen to anybody else.
9: But what you're saying is, when is it okay that the oppressed become the oppressor?
1: It's never okay.
9: And periodically, I love politics, right? So I love coming to the council to understand our intergovernment and how things function. You know why I haven't been there recently, especially in either capacity, my citizen capacity or media capacity? It's the rhetoric. It is very sycophant for me to hear black people reiterate right-wing talking points, the rhetoric, particularly the statements that I even hear on the airwaves, you know, the illegals, or send them back home, or so on and so forth. And I beg the question, what can be illegal on stolen land? And I've yet to hear somebody ask it. Now, you're a social studies teacher. Maybe you can answer it, because when we can grasp the context of what we're saying, you know, and the fact that primarily, whether we came in chains, everybody besides the native is the longest visitor that the native have ever experienced, the indigenous people to this land. You know, it's a sycophant movement that has yet to subside. And it begs the question, and I know folks are thirsty to hear me ask you, why didn't you send them back? Now, I know the answer to that, but why didn't you send them back? I had one of my cousins tell me, you gave them reparations, and I begged and pleaded with this cousin to comprehend what they were saying, because it was a text thread that was going rampant, and them understanding what you truly gave them. And whatever you gave them, that ain't what I want. You know, I want the best of Chicago. You gave them just the introductory off the floor of Chicago. I want you to respond to that. Why didn't you send them back?
1: Well, let me just first name the fact that, and this is what I was communicating in that clip, I do understand the frustration of our people. Like, don't get it twisted. You know, when our schools were closed and public housing was shut down, and crime is running amok in our communities, and the only thing that you're witnessing through mainstream media is this migrant crisis, you could come to the conclusion that that was the only area of focus. So let me just name that frustration was felt by myself. That's why, you know, it wasn't just, you know, the articulation of how I responded to the crisis, but it was an emotional appeal as well, because the $2 billion that we've invested on the west side of Chicago in the last 3 years, of which over $780 million was instituted by my administration to generate the $2 billion of investments, the affordable housing that's happening on both sides of town, the $2.6 billion on the south side of Chicago, the thousands of affordable units that we're building, that was lost in the coverage. And I believe it was intentional, Cleopatra. Like, I'm clear, right? And I'm not necessarily surprised by it, right? That's, you know, Dr. King talked about this. Malcolm X talked about this. If you're not careful, and if you were to listen to the media, you would think that those who are oppressed are the promulgators of their own oppression, if you're not careful. And so this idea that I would use my power to do what white supremacy was doing across the country, that's not why our people died for us to have power, to exercise the same white supremacist ideology that we're looking to break and to destroy. That was the point of Governor Abbott. That was the point of Donald Trump, was to get us to capitulate and to behave like them. And furthermore, again, the governor of Texas spent over $200 million of taxpayer dollars to do it, right? My other question to the people of Chicago, should we have sent Ukrainians back?
9: Come on. I mean,
1: listen, at that time, there were 30,000 Ukrainians here in Chicago, of which hundreds of millions of dollars from the federal government with other support created refuge for Ukrainians. The other question, every single state rep, every single state senator, including the governor, voted for a budget to fund the migrant mission that responded to Venezuelans. Was Governor Pritzker obligated to send them back? Were other mayors obligated to send them back? President Preckwinkle, every single Cook County commissioner voted for a budget to fund this mission. I'm not even saying they were wrong. I'm simply saying if the question is whether or not I personally should have used my power to exercise the same white supremacist behavior of those who have oppressed people of color, our people in particular, across this globe, the whole point of us being here is to disrupt and to destroy that system, to break that system versus adopt the same ideology of that system. Now, again, the thousands of young people who receive summer jobs, of which over 54% of them were black children, 55% were black children. The top neighborhoods, whether it was Austin, Roseland, Auburn, Gresham, hiring our people. Cleopatra, I'm under investigation currently right now by the Trump administration for hiring too many black people, the Department of Justice.
9: Right.
1: So you understand like how white supremacy wants to have it both ways. They want to say that I focus too much on black folks while at the same time trying to make an argument that I don't care about our people. And so, yeah, it was an emotional appeal to, like, I get why our people feel frustrated. I was frustrated. You know, the previous administration did not pay all of its bills. So the first act that I had to do was respond to something that had already been carried out. But I had to, carry that responsibility.
9: Not only were you handed the bag, you've been holding the bag, and you haven't had much support in the bag, right? So you named some key players that I just find it very unique that they're not being scrutinized like you, right? And it's obvious. It's obvious. And I think I blame some of it to civics and the understanding comprehensively of who does what. But then, two, I got to look at just the systemic and structural racism that is rooted in the optics of when they see you. When they see you, the expectation is what, right? So here it is. There was a dog whistle. You was just too bliggity black. Black this, black that, black that. He talked too much black. And I'm saying this from black folk, right? That was driving me up a wall. But then when you don't have black excellence and now you have this national attack on the erasure of black excellence, the eradication of diversity and equity and inclusion of black excellence. I mean, you're going to put a denotation that this did not happen at the symposium of black excellence. I thank God not only for you, but the demand of you. Right. And you have been just unapologetic. But on the optic side of it, it is. I see an attack deliberately to make it look like it's not as though it seems. And it deliberately is as though it seems. And you have been unapologetic so much. So like you said, you are being investigated because you have elevated black excellence to a point that I think is beyond fair, given the decades of divestment. I want you to speak to that.
1: Mm-hmm. Well, listen, the investments that we have made in our communities, they have been very intentional. It's been a long time coming, and it hasn't come at the expense of other people. It's not like our victories have translated into losses for other communities. The $2 billion on the west side of Chicago, the $2.6 billion on the south side of Chicago, $1.8 billion downtown, right? We are converting old office spaces into housing, of which 30% in some of those projects are affordable. Right. And so this effort is about making Chicago an inclusive place for everyone. And you cannot have a transformative city without investing in the neighborhoods that have been historically disinvested in. That's why reopening the mental health clinic in Roseland was important. That's why creating a mental health clinic as well as a food pantry at Legler Library was important. Opening up the mental health clinic on the lower west side. It's why, again, youth employment. We're going to break a record this year, Cleopatra. Over 32,000 young people will have had paid summer jobs. That's the most in the history of Chicago. The vast majority of those children live in our communities. It's why I put over $1 billion into our public schools at a time in which our state is underfunding our public schools. Like, we have bailed out the state of Illinois the last three budgets just to make sure the Black Student Success Program was secured, to make sure that we're not laying people off, because we know when layoffs occur that overwhelmingly impacts our community. I had a conversation with Alderman Ronnie Mosley several months ago about 115th and Halsted. And I know you know these areas very well, Cleopatra.
9: I do. Shout out to Ronnie Mosley, Alderman Mosley.
1: This is where the old Jewel was, mm-hmm. right? And this is a space that has sat vacant for a very long time. Through my administration, we purchased that land, and now that land is going to create multiple units, two units of affordable housing there, of which millions of dollars we're going to spend to create that development there. And that's just one example. Thrive Inglewood, the first multi-unit single family home development in over 50 years in Inglewood. And shout out to Inglewood. I was at their all class picnic.
9: Yeah, you've been bouncing around. Now you'd have been you should have been a Bronco. You should have been a Dolphin. Where else you'd have been?
1: I've been all Marshall. Yeah, we've been at Dunbar, and it was important to have that development in Inglewood, because a whole community goes 50 years without development. We just closed on two properties in Inglewood where we are transforming these vacant homes and turning them back over to the community using local
9: developers. I want to pause there. Now, you just said an entire community went without development
1: for housing.
9: Half of a century. I need for us to grapple with that, because this is what I mean by the magnitude of just your existence, your administration, and the intentionality is sincere in terms of some key issues. So of your platform, housing is premier, right?
1: Safety. Housing.
9: What else?
1: That's it. Safety and housing. The safest, most affordable big city in America. Look, the average price of a home in New York is $1.1 million. The average price of a home in Los Angeles is over $900,000. If you're safe but you can't afford to live there, what good does that do for our people? And if you can afford to live here but you don't feel safe, that doesn't serve a purpose either. And that's why I've worked.
9: So it's interchangeable.
1: It has to be, right? And that's why, my focus has always been around economic development, particularly for our entrepreneurs. The last round of grants, I believe we released almost $45 million for projects all over the city of Chicago, from arts to helping businesses train their workers. We've even established something, because I've heard this from our people. We've even established a grant for grants that barely missed the mark.
9: Correct.
1: Right. Yeah. So if your project is good, but you just need a little bit work, the city of Chicago, through my administration, we give those businesses $150,000 to submit their proposal again so they don't miss the opportunity. I don't want people to miss the opportunity just simply because their proposal missed a couple of points, right? And so it wasn't enough to just invest in small businesses to rebuild our economic corridors. It was also important to help develop those upcoming entrepreneurs who need a little bit more support from the city to be able to carry out the mission, right? And again, safety and affordability is the top priority. And that's why I'm grateful that we're going to build a hospital on the far south side of Chicago that hasn't happened in 100 years, Advocate Health. the 1901 project. We got the deal done to extend the red line, right? Folks have been fighting for that for decades. We just, you know, revamped on my side of town, the green line, the Austin stop, right? And, you know, it wasn't enough for me to just simply put forth resources and then just throw up a jump ball.
9: Let's
1: we had to be
9: that.
1: Intentional about it. The last thing that I'll say is, Cleopatra, home ownership, the reason why I talk about affordability, home ownership is our gateway to generational wealth.
9: Absolutely.
1: And so that's why I put forth $20 million, $21 million to be precise, to create up to $70,000 for closing costs and down payment assistance. But you can only qualify not just based upon income, but where you decide that you want to live. Because my goal is to repopulate the city of Chicago, but particularly in our communities that where our folks have been forced out. And so it's not enough to just create, again, this jump ball scenario. The dollars and the resources that we are making available are intentional about going to our communities. And bump whatever the Trump administration is accusing me of. I am going to be unapologetic about investments in our communities. Because when the city of Chicago, when the west and south sides of the city of Chicago develop, it benefits our entire city. And here's the proof. More people are visiting our city right now than any other time in the history of Chicago. Over 57 million people came to our city last year. And we are already on pace to break that record. At a time in which we just saw last year, we experienced a 60-year low in homicides. It doesn't mean that everything is perfect, because by no stretch of the imagination am I perfect. Have I made some missteps along the way? Absolutely. Have I learned from those lessons?
9: I want to get to that.
1: Certainly have. And in less than 4 years, there's no administration that I could point to in modern history that can say that they oversaw the city at a time in which the economic prowess of our city was growing while violence was going down. And is there more work to be done? Yes. Are there things that I can do better? Absolutely. My wife reminds me of that every single day, and we've been together for almost 30 years.
9: Hey,
1: right?
9: Mrs. Johnson.
1: What's
9: hi,
1: up,
9: my
1: baby?
9: First lady.
1: What's up? She is beautiful. Trust me.
9: Let me get to that, because you're talking about growth. Yeah. And as I was driving in, and you know, I got to ask you this popular question in a second, but
1: what about potholes?
9: No.
1: Okay, good.
9: I bob and weave.
1: Call
9: those.
1: Your alderman.
9: I'm trying to tell you. I call mine. That's the whole story. But listen, I thought back to I woke up to this interesting commercial as I was doing my morning rounds on the major networks, and I thought back to Brandon is better. I don't know the last time you've thought about that, but Brandon is better, and then I came up with, he came doing better, and then now he's demanding better. And you're welcome to adopt it. It's yours. But demanding better because equal playing field, right? So I want to talk about growth. Mm-hmm. I want to talk about how far you've come as a neophyte, right? This is your first rodeo. But uniquely, you said 57 million people, you're the 57th mayor. So I like commonalities, right? So you have grown to a pinnacle that surpasses those that have come before you. But then immediately you recognize some weaknesses or areas of where you can get stronger. I want to highlight those.
1: Mm-hmm. Yeah, I mean, look, there's no secret here that, you know, coming out the gate, you know, I did not effectively communicate what we were doing and why we were doing it. I didn't do that well. And there were people in my administration that, you know, as much as, you know, I believe that there was alignment, the skill set did not necessarily match the moment. Right.
9: Okay.
1: And you learn that. I mean, and I've said this before. There were people who were in my administration that I inherited. And, you know, I took a risk and kept them in. And in retrospect, that was not the right path moving forward, right? And so we had to make some decisions and course correct. And it doesn't mean that people were bad. I don't know if they were all nefarious.
9: So if you were to hit a reset button, would you had dumped the old? Let's keep it true. I mean, because usually I work for four CEOs under Chicago Public Schools, let's be clear. And every CEO did the same thing. So my expectation was for you to have hit the dump button, right? Usually they come in, eviscerate everything that was there and bring in their people. You not only kept some retainers, but some of them stayed a little too long. If you were to have done it again, or if you got a second chance, what would you have done differently?
1: Well, again, I I admit there were people that did not, you know, match the energy that I needed, right? And that was, you know, I regret, you know, that those decisions, right? Those were some missteps, right? Because again, here's my rationale behind it. You know, my thought was much like what I said earlier. I did not want to necessarily repeat the same behavior of previous administrations. Let me demonstrate that I'm willing to work with people, even if they don't necessarily fully agree with me on everything, right? I need that type of challenge. If you look at the appointments of chairs of committees, over half of the individuals that chair my committees did not support me when I ran for mayor. So it wasn't just within my administration, because, you know, you could look at other mayors, chairs of committees, they tend to be loyalists. That was not a requirement for me, right? And perhaps I should have thought that through a little bit more carefully, but I think at that time, much like I don't want to carry out the same element or dynamics of those who have been in the position of the oppressor, that the whole point of us getting here, if you go back and look at the words of Fannie Lou Hamer, Fannie Lou Hamer fought for Mississippi, but it was bigger than Mississippi for her, right? You know, James Baldwin, you know, who talked about power and ignorance allied is the most ferocious enemy of justice, right? He had a global perspective. You think about, again, Dr. King, who not just argued, but fought against wars with administrations that were supportive of some of the elements of the civil rights movements, right? And so I've always carried this position of what Black liberation theology is, which is to not repeat the behavior of the oppressor, to disrupt and to destroy that system. And I think I got, you know, perhaps a little bit too nuanced in that mix. And yes, I should have removed people sooner. I should have understood the interests of corporations a little stronger, particularly around communications. I should have spent more time communicating directly to the people of Chicago versus relying upon your traditional standard form of media to do that, right? There are a number of things that people have no idea that we've done simply because the corporate media decided not to cover it. And I've learned, you know, sometimes the hard
9: way. So let me ask you this, Mayor. Mm-hmm. You know, the bottom line is this. I saw you at the Bud Billiken parade, mm-hmm. but I wasn't sure if it was just my mayor or my mayor that's running for re-election. Are you seeking re-election?
1: I didn't see that one coming at all.
9: I know you did it.
1: Oh my goodness, that's pretty impressive.
9: Thank
1: sister.
9: You.
1: How long did you work on that in the mirror?
9: I didn't. That's what makes
1: it
9: me.
1: It was
9: excellent.
1: Real natural too. That's impressive. I will say this. I am preparing to make a decision, you know, really soon, and there's certain measures that I wanted to put in place to better assess our situation. As I said, the goal is to build.
9: So what's your assessment? I need you to get out your head, because Black folks are listening. Mm-hmm. And once I open up these phone lines, you know, I needed to know whether or not you are seeking re-election, because I want to ask you, why should Black folks vote for you? Mm-hmm. See, I'm there. Mm-hmm. I need to know if you there. Mm-hmm. Are you there to allow me to ask you this question? Because folks want to know what they need to do. We need marching orders. You've been saying mission the entire time, because I assume you are the general. And if you're the general leading this army, which way are we going?
1: Well, we're certainly headed in the right direction.
9: Okay.
1: That's clear, right? I mean, the city of Chicago is safer. The city of Chicago is becoming more affordable. Listen, it doesn't mean that we don't have our challenges. I was talking to a dad just on Friday, $1,800 for rent by the end of the month. This for a two-bedroom. By the end of the month, he and his wife, you know, they're struggling just to make the ends meet. And, you know, we're establishing programs, right, to help them with food and other costs and school supplies and clothing, right? There's affordability is the big crisis. And that's why I've been so
9: affordability
1: focused
9: on the very beginning. Is on every
1: ballot. Oh, absolutely, right. And so that's why, again, we're on pace to build over 10,000 of them. And there's more work to be done. The $70,000 of down payment.
9: I know, and
1: assistance.
9: Saying that, Mayor Johnson, with more work to be done,
1: yeah.
9: You said mission, you used the language. I got to open up the phone lines. But okay. The bottom line is, I did a whole segment on the Great White Hope. I got to ask you about it, because there's a lot of frogs leaping. And I ain't never known an incumbent that had to declare. But you are in a very precarious situation, whereas folk like where you sit but don't know. I heard somebody say, it's a job. I about threw my phone. I want to ask you, Do you hit a clock after five? How long and hard do you work every day? Like, for real, what is your day?
1: Oh, I mean, it's...
9: Is this a job?
1: Let me say...
9: Because a job stops at a certain time.
1: It's nonstop. I would say it like that. And it has been one of the great joys of my life. I kid you not, you know, Cleopatra, what I've been able to experience as mayor in terms of just seeing the full scope of our city, I wish more Chicagoans could see the entire city of Chicago the way I've experienced. I'll be honest with you here. Lollapalooza wasn't my thing. And I'm sure I'm not alone in that, right? You know,
9: I've never seen the inside of Lollapalooza.
1: You see what I'm saying? Like, it's Gospel Fest, Blues Fest.
9: I see the barricades, but
1: you know
9: I've
1: what I mean? Like, there are certain things that Black Chicago, like, we tend to do. The Taste, right, which we brought back to 5 days in July.
9: So you buttering us all up, man, and I didn't ask on the bread, where's the meat? Listen, okay, I'm going to let my people ask. I'm going to give you one more time now. Bottom line is I saw my mayor in full-fledged. Shout out to Jack Master Funk Farley. He's going to be in the studio a little later on this week. But the point is, you was suited and booted, and you look like a real general. I just want to know, you marching us to victory. What do you want from us? What do you want from Black Chicago?
1: Anthony, line one.
9: There it is. Let's talk to Anthony. My mayor is something else. Let's talk to Anthony. Anthony, talk to us. Welcome to WVON.
1: I got you, Anthony.
10: Good morning, Queen Cleopatra. Can you hear me?
9: Yes.
10: Good morning, Honorable Mayor Johnston.
1: Good morning, sir.
10: Good morning, brother. I'm going to say this. This is just my personal opinion. I wish he wouldn't run. You know why? Because these Negroes in Chicago don't deserve it. Mm-hmm. I think about some of the aldermen that he had to deal with, like your alderman in the Ninth Ward, and the fact that we as Black people are so mentally controlled. Black people do the same thing when they first go to a Black-owned restaurant, the first thing, or a Black-owned business, they look for something to complain about. And the first thing they do when they come out of that restaurant is, gee, this is why I don't support niggas. You know, because they had an issue with that one establishment, they would paint the whole picture. We suffer from envy and self-hate. You know, in the hip-hop world, Chicago was looked at as the city of hate. And we are the city of hate. I heard a caller call in and complain about a private salvagery in his ward. And I'm saying to myself, why are you blaming this on the mayor? Call your alderman. He call in all the time and talk about this so-called garbage truck that's in the ward doing some garbage work. I don't know what it is. But nobody looks beyond the mayor. They don't complain about Prickster, who is sabotaging your mayorship. Trust me. That man is sabotaging you. They don't complain about the Democratic Party when it comes to this migrant situation. They didn't complain about the Cook County Board because the media didn't tell them to. The media only focused on a man who, the policy, it wasn't his policy. It was a Democratic policy. But you have not one time had a call in and say that this is the fault of the Democratic Party or complain about the money that Prister was sending down to the city. It's amazing when the Negroes in Chicago don't deserve a man who's unapologetically Black, who love himself and loving people. Let that white boy get in there, and I promise you, you wouldn't get half the complaints that you get now, and they won't be get. They not gonna get nothing. It's sad. It's sickening, the hate that we have towards one another.
9: Thank you, Anthony. Good call, Mayor Johnson.
1: Look. There is no secret here that our communities have been severely disinvested in and traumatized, right? And I find hope in this moment, knowing that, you know, a couple of weeks ago, Cleopatra, Dr. Bernice Keene came to Chicago and walked the very route that her father walked. And here's the conclusion that Dr. Keene came to when he left Chicago. He said that with everything that he experienced all over the country, he had never experienced what he experienced in Chicago.
9: Yeah.
1: But he said that if we can do it right in Chicago, we can do it anywhere in the world. There's a reason why our city is under attack. What Dr. Keene prophesied is manifesting. Make no mistake about it. The movement that's happening around this country is the direct result of our leadership here in Chicago. Over 30 million people, 10% of the country, they are living under executive orders that I signed here in Chicago.
9: You know why? I just smiled.
1: The bus ordinance that we passed, the country adopted that. This conversation around safety and affordability.
9: But there how do you feel when folk are just, man, like I listened to a commercial. I had to look closer. I thought it was you. It was your platform for your city, your seat, for your fifth floor. I mean, universal pre-K, housing, improving. I mean, like, bruh, it's so brazen. Mayor Johnson, come on, birthday twin. I know you feel me. Like, at the end of the day, what do you want? What would you, I wouldn't normally ask this of the Lord, but what would you have us do? Because black folks are saying, hey, this man just said they don't deserve you. How do you respond to that?
1: I do believe that there is a concerted effort to convince our people that we don't deserve the righteousness and the justice that we have fought for. I do believe that. And it's why I'm fighting hard every single day to break down the barriers, to disrupt the narrative, to interrupt the status quo, to beat back against a system that has harmed us, right?
9: And let's take some more calls. Let's talk to Pam.
1: How about that? Pam, that's
9: Pam, talk to us.
1: My seven, thank you.
11: Good morning, Cleopatra. Good morning, Mayor Johnson. And both of you are on fire. Let me just say, Cleopatra, I'm going to take a point of privilege, and I'm going to say that the mayor is going to run. But that's just me. Mayor, you can confirm or deny, or you can just stay neutral. But Cleopatra, I'm saying he's going to run. So first, let me say thank you. To Anthony, please understand that there are many black voters like me and voters of other ethnic groups who care about the mayor and what he is doing. Mayor, I was out there canvassing and knocking doors for you your first run when it was 2 degrees outside, and I'll do it again if I need to, because I appreciate what you're doing. I appreciate that you admit your errors. I just wanted to ask you this. Talk to people why it's important for us to get out and vote in the local, in the state, and in the national elections. And then let me just say this. Thank you for protecting us from the adjudicated sexual abuse in the White House. He is on a vengeful attack because he hates black people. And we need someone, Cleopatra, in that fifth floor who will stand up for us against the attack from the federal government and sometimes the state. So please speak to that, Mayor Johnson, and then also the children. Yeah. Why is it that you're trying to protect the children, but also you can be pro-public safety and pro-police?
9: Thank you.
11: I understand where you come from on this, and I thank you, and you have my full support. Whatever you need us to do, please let us know.
1: Thank you. Thank you, Pam. I'll say for our children, that one's easy, right? That's, on the continent, that's how the elders would greet one another. Mm-hmm. They would start off by saying, how are the children? And if the children were well, that speaks to a thriving society. And if the children were not well, it was more an indictment on the elders, right? And so that's why youth employment, we started this brand new program with Streets and Sanitation, where we hire high school seniors to work for us in the summer. If they stay, we hold on to them. If they decide they want to do something else, no love loss. That first cohort, by the end of next year, they'll be 22 years old, earning $90,000 a year. 22 years old with a paid, city job, union job. These are our people that we're focused on. Shout out to Maya Foundation, who helped us get free memberships at our YMCAs across the city. Over 2,000 young people took advantage of it.
9: I want to applaud you for that, because we go back to what it used to be, and you are making a new inroad to what it is going to be. Again, I went back in my mind today why Brandon was better, and then why Brandon is demanding better, and why Brandon is doing better, since folks want to borrow that word, better.
1: Yeah.
9: You've been on that, right? Mm. And you have continued. On top of the children, you have a fully elected school board race that is coming. So while Pam is talking about municipal activity,
1: we got to vote.
9: You just You just laid that out. You just made your last maneuver to even appoint somebody for you. You have no input in that whatsoever. Talk about that.
1: But the voters have to come out and vote, y'all. Yeah. Listen, and I love the legacy of Mayor Harold Washington. But, you know, I remember some of the OGs would say how Mayor Harold Washington supported an elected school board until he became mayor. Which, listen, I totally understand, right? And I thought it was important that we hold to that promise and push for a fully elected representative school board. And so Pam is right. We have to get out and vote. The last thing that she brought up was the federal attacks and the state not doing its part. The state has to fully fund our schools. Mm-hmm. Right now, our schools are only funded at 25%. New York funds their school. The state funds their schools at a tune of 40%. Pennsylvania, 45%. California, Los Angeles, and San Francisco, 70, 75%. We're not fully funding our schools. Here's what's interesting, Pam, about the first part of your question about federal attacks in particular. If you go back and look at a speech that Mayor Harold Washington delivered in his second inaugural address, he talks about cities being attacked by the federal government. At that time, it was Ronald Reagan. Listen, y'all, this playbook.
9: And then Trump takes his cues from Reagan.
1: That's all I'm saying. Reaganomics. Right? They're not using any new tools, right? No. There's just different players, and there's a far greater degree of fascism in this country, right? Where you have absolute dominance and control by individuals or one single individual to dictate to the rest of us what we should possess. We did not succeed in the 80s, quite frankly. And that's what has garnered what we are experiencing now. I believe it's incumbent upon us as black voters in particular to take heed to what Mayor Harold Washington warned us of in the 80s, that these attacks against American cities is an affront and an attack against our democracy, because it's where cities where the rubber meets the road. But I will say it like this. I know our work is not finished. There's much more work to do.
9: Yeah, that's what I'm trying to get out of you so we can get this assignment. Now, Ms. Eunice is our beloved elder who is going to take precedence over everybody. I got to take Ms. Eunice's call. Ms. Eunice, talk to us. Welcome to WVON.
12: Good morning, Cleopatra, and to my dearly beloved mayor. I used to talk to him on the radio. I love you very much. And if Trump can be president, you can certainly be the mayor. And we always end up giving up power. Look at the power that Trump has, and he's abusing it in every way he can. And thank you, Mr. Mayor. Even at my age, I'll be willing to do what I can. And God bless you.
1: Thank you. God bless you, too. Love you, too, Ms.
9: Look at that. Let's talk to Randy. Randy, talk to us. Welcome to WVON.
13: Well, good morning, Auntie Rooker. Good morning, Mayor Brandon Johnson. I just wanted to say I'm one of your top supporters. I have much respect for you. I appreciate Cleopatra. They're such a tremendous asset to our community. I appreciate you because you exemplify and you're the epitome of what a mayor should be. You and Mayor Harold Washington and others have done so much to try to advance the interests of our community. I have much respect for you. We're going to be canvassing the community. As a matter of fact, I'm working with a group right now at the Alliance and Frank Chapman and others. And Joe Osberg and others. We're going to be canvassing the community to make sure that you're reelected mayor of the city of Chicago because you've done an outstanding job. And I want you to address this. The misinformation, disinformation campaign that they have carefully orchestrated, right, with the help of the something place blacks, right? The people part of the 50, Chicago Flips Red, right? Those various individuals and groups that are down there trying to destabilize your government, right? Come down to city council disrespecting you. We need to try to lay out your legislative victories. Please lay out your legislative victories, your successes. We're going to have to put out literature and other things
9: well,
13: to
9: thank
13: try to inform
9: Randy,
13: you.
9: Randy. He hadn't even announced if he going to run, so you talking about this whole political strategy
13: Look, you know what I'm going to do? I'm training.
9: Unless he's going to change his mind.
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17: 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That's 1-866-594-4673. And now, the Reverend Jesse Jackson.

0: You go to the Keep Hope Alive with Reverend Jesse Jackson Reflections Podcast, iHeart, Spotify, Apple, Pandora, wherever you find your podcast, we are there. We want you to be there. Because today, we're going to be talking about Corey Ruiz, shot in the face 3 times. Yes, he did stab a police officer in the arm, but being shot point blank at point blank range 3 times in the head. Is that necessary? Let's talk about that. But we've got someone who's going to help us to probe this a little bit more deeply. Shelby County, that's Memphis, the district attorney, Steve Gil Mulroy. Well, he published an op-ed piece in USA Today that really has a lot of people talking. Because he said, you know, he went to a seminar because he wanted to be better as a DA. And then he found out, wait a minute, these police are trained to be violent. That's right. They justify the homicides committed by police officers against an Eric Garner, a George Floyd. We want to hear from him because we've had more than 1,000 people per year killed by the police. More than 2,000 in 2025. More than 600 in 2026. More than 80,000 have been seriously injured. There's something going on here. We need to talk about it. Call us at 1-866-594-HOPE, 1-866-594-4673, and let's talk about what happened with Corey Ruiz. What's happening in America today? Are our police being trained? Are they being trained to be violent? Is the justice system stacked against people who get shot by the police? Back with more of Keep Hope Alive with Reverend Jesse Jackson. I'm Santita Jackson. Back in a moment.
1: Your opinion counts. 1-866-594-HOPE. That's 1-866-594-4673.
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7: 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Call 1-866-594-HOPE. That's 1-866-594-4673.
8: Hey, everybody. Keep Hope Alive with Reverend Jesse Jackson. I am Santita Jackson. It's a joy to be with you today. We've got a lot to talk about, We've had these police shootings, and they don't stop. We have more than 1,000 per year in the United States, and it really is rooted in something else. And we have a brave district attorney from Shelby County, Memphis, Tennessee, Steve Mulroy, who wrote a compelling op-ed piece that I urge all of you to read. I'll be sending it out on my social media, and you should send it out on yours, because he helps us to see that there's a lot more to this than meets the eye. Sometimes, you know, you get called a conspiracist. No, there is a plan. You know, people in professions attend seminars to get better at what it is that they do. So he attended a seminar to get better at what he does as a district attorney. And he was shocked by the findings, just absolutely shocked. He said, wait a minute, there's something else going on here. Our police officers are being trained to be violent. I mean, in fact, people are laughing about it. It's an op-ed published in USA Today. And the title is, Your Local Police May Be Trained for Violence. They Shouldn't Be. D.A. Mulroy, welcome to the show. How are you?
9: Oh, I'm fine. Good morning. Glad to be here.
8: It's a joy to have you here with us today. What did you assert in this? I mean, let me just start off with what you wrote. Let's begin there. Apparently, the police killing of George Floyd in Minneapolis was justifiable. So was the police killing of Eric Garner in New York City. You said, I learned these surprising conclusions during a week-long use of force training for law enforcement by Force Science, a private company hired by many law enforcement agencies across the country. I was there in my capacity as the elected district attorney of Memphis and Shelby County, Tennessee. As DA, I often have to make decisions about whether to prosecute police officer-involved killing. So I could better evaluate those cases. I wanted to get educated firsthand on what kind of training law enforcement officers receive. One thing I learned was a DA can't prevent police killings if the police are trained to kill. Wow. Tell us about this week-long seminar, this week-long training.
9: Yes. Law enforcement officials or officers from across Tennessee, about 100 or so, gathered in Nashville for a training that was sponsored by the Tennessee Bureau of Investigation. They had hired this private company, Force Science, which I didn't know much about at the time, but learned about later on. And they provided a training. And over the course of 3 or so days, I was given this training. And the training actually shocked me. Like I said, they had the most controversial cases, including George Floyd in Minneapolis and Eric Garner in New York City, and said that they were justified. They taught if a suspect says, "I can't breathe," that means they can breathe. They showed example after example of cases, and always the conclusion was that the police use of force was justified. They never showed a single case in which they cast any doubt on the use of police force. The most they'd ever say would be that the optics were bad. And it was very concerning. There was a siege mentality attitude. One instructor said that we don't teach morality anymore, and there are sociopaths out there, and they're all out to get the police, so you have to be ready to use force at any moment. Like I said, it was very concerning. And one of the things that I think found particularly problematic was there was science that was being taught to them that I think was used to justify the use of force. Sanjita, there's a well-recognized medical condition called positional asphyxia. It's when a person is restrained in such a way that it restricts the ability of the person to breathe and they die as a result. That's what caused the death of George Floyd in Minneapolis. Well, they taught that positional asphyxia was a myth. On the other hand, there is a medical condition that is a myth that sometimes police talk about called excited delirium. Excited delirium is supposedly a situation where the suspect has superhuman strength, feels no pain, and dies suddenly and inexplicably. It is often used to justify improper uses of force or improper deaths of people in custody. Well, they taught that excited delirium was a real thing and could excuse many types of police uses of forces. Well, as I say in my op-ed, excited delirium has been dismissed as not a real thing by the American Medical Association, the World Health Organization, and a lot of other reputable medical organizations. So the idea that the police are being taught that excited delirium is real, but positional asphyxia is not, obviously, it can lead to, I think, some real tragedies. I think at one point, just to give you a sense of the tone of this training, Sanjita, one of the instructors just suggested that just get them into the ambulance and let them die there. A comment that was made to great laughter in the room. Overall, I got a very, very bad feeling about this training. And what I did afterwards was research this company. And I found out that the company is nationally prominent, but also nationally controversial. Several different police agencies have discontinued using them because of the controversy. And Sanjita, after this article that I published came out in USA Today, I was contacted by several different national use of force experts who thanked me for raising the issue and showed me a scientific paper that they had published in which they looked at the scientific papers, so-called scientific papers that this company had put out, and basically said they were pseudoscience.
8: So what does that mean?
9: Well, it means you use the cloak of supposed scientific inquiry to justify things that really are not justifiable. So, you know, there are these rules like, you know, if someone is within 21 feet of you, then it's okay to shoot them if they are showing any kinds of aggression because they can, you know, somebody can move 21 feet towards the officer in more time than it takes to unholster their weapon. And, you know, these rules don't necessarily bear real scientific scrutiny. So, you know, what we're talking about is things that really shouldn't be accepted by the broader scientific community and aren't accepted by the broader scientific community, but are couched in scientific terms to give it extra weight, to justify uses of force that are probably not justifiable. One of these experts shared with me a New York Times expose that came out in 2025, last year, about the controversy about this company. And it really gave me some real concern, because this company is doing this type of training to law enforcement officers across my state of Tennessee and indeed across the country. Now, I want to be clear, Sanjita, I did not say in my USA Today op-ed, and I'm not saying now, that all police are bad or all police use of force is bad or that all police training is bad. What I am saying is that this particular company is nationally prominent, is used to train law enforcement officers, like I said, across the United States, and has some real problems. And I think we need to raise the awareness of that, because, you know, as you said, there have been a spike in fatal police use of force incidents, particularly as federal agents, ICE agents, National Guard are, you know, being deployed in big cities around the country. And it's a good time for us to take a step back and look in detail about what kind of training police officers are given. You know, I'll tell you this. You mentioned before, correctly, that over 1,000 people in the United States are killed by police every year. Now, I believe, and as I said in my USA Today op-ed, the vast majority of those killings are justified. Sometimes police do need to use deadly force. But when they are not justified, I think it's fair to inquire, what was it about their training that led the police astray?
8: What is it about the training that leads them astray? I mean, look, we have to look at, I think we have to be honest and look at the roots of policing, right? It was slave catching.
9: Yes.
8: It's always been, it's never been friendly. That having been said, it seems like we've taken a turn. When I was a little girl, a long time ago, they were officers of the peace. Now, mind you, in the black community, it was always different. But something has happened generally. I mean, de-escalation. You said that the instructors mocked the idea of de-escalation. I think that's why we have Corey Ruiz and all of these other people who get killed. I mean, to get shot 3 times in the head, point-blank range, when someone has been subdued.
9: There are different ways of doing training. There are different ways of doing policing, right? And so, you know, there is a term that is used in law enforcement called community policing, you know, which was in vogue in decades past, where the police are walking around the neighborhood. They get to know everybody in the neighborhood. They're seen as people that are helpful. As opposed to an occupying force. And then, you know, in recent decades, there's been reporting about, you know, some police trainings and some police departments evoking more of a warrior ethos, a warrior mentality, in which, you know, you are to be on your guard at all times, because, you know, you're kind of an occupying force in hostile territory. And, you know, obviously we want more of the former and less of the latter. We don't want police that are on edge and, you know, starting out from the very, very beginning of every encounter, hyper aggressive. And, you know, we want them to be taught to use de-escalation tactics wherever possible and use force as a last resort. Now, I'm not saying that isn't being taught by many police officers across the country, including in my own city and county. Ideally, that is what police are being taught, to use de-escalation. But I didn't see any emphasis on de-escalation in the training that I attended. And like I said, that company trains a lot of law enforcement officers across the country. So we need to take a good look and make sure that the right kind of training is being given to law enforcement, and do what we can to prevent police killings. You know, in my experience, there are many police shootings that are justifiable. There are a few that are not. And then there are some that may not be actually illegal, but perhaps were preventable had the right type of de-escalation tactics been used. And like I said, it all goes back to training.
8: We're talking with Shelby County and Memphis DA, Steve Mulroy, about this op-ed piece. It really is quite compelling, quite frankly. It is in USA Today. It was there this week. Your local police may be trained for violence. They shouldn't be. And a lot of us are really trying to wrap our minds around and wrap our arms around all of these police shootings, because, you know, they were not wearing body cameras in Madison. Many of us thought that that was just something that happens everywhere. No, it does not. And of course, you had bystanders who, District Attorney Mulroy, so many Americans of every background. We saw this with Renee Good. We saw this with Alex Pretty. This is red, yellow, black, brown, and white. It's more likely to happen to black people, of course, more likely to happen to Latino people. The darker you are, the more likely you are to be a target. No question about that. But it's something that's hitting everybody. And so now everybody, when they see an encounter with the police, someone, just a citizen, someone, people pull out their phones. They become citizen journalists. And that's how we have seen this killing from so many angles. And it has been so disturbing to people. I mean, it lets you know. Yes, please.
9: Yeah, you've raised a couple of good points there. One is, like I said, although the vast majority of deadly uses of force by police, I believe, are in fact justified by the circumstances, there is definitely a racial disparity to them. And you are more likely to have that kind of deadly encounter with police if you are a person of color, especially if you are a young black male. And that, of course, is concerning. And then the other important point is, yes, we have the technology nowadays for everybody engaged in regular routine policing to have body cams. And I think, you know, that should be the case. And it is regrettable when we have these fatal encounters where the law enforcement people are not wearing body cams, because it's much harder to figure out exactly what happened. And you're correct. Nowadays, with, you know, everyone having a camera in their cell phone, a lot of times we do have the citizen video, like happened in the George Floyd case, and that's great. But you can't count on that. And that's why it's important for police to wear body cams. And in these instances, like the one you mentioned, and there have been a few recently in my own town of Memphis where the federal agents involved were not wearing body cams, I think it's regrettable. It seems to me that if you're either a local law enforcement official or officer, or you're a federal officer that's been deployed to do routine policing, as is, you know, happening in Memphis right now, is happening in D.C. right now, it's happened in other cities across the country, there should be an expectation that the officer wears a body cam.
8: What do we do when you don't have the body cam? I mean, because now that this becomes a problem. Why wouldn't you have a body cam? That's my question. Just why would anyone want to have that? Because to me, that helps the police as much as it helps everybody else.
9: You are exactly right. It helps the police just as much as it helps the citizen. It helps, frankly, it helps people like me who have to investigate the shooting and decide whether a prosecution is warranted. There's really no reason not to have the body cam. And I think, you know, in 2026, we've got the technology where it's very easy to do.

0: Are you still there?
1: Absolutely. Hello? I'm still here. Yes, yes.
0: Oh, okay.
1: I was just letting people know that we're still speaking with you. And I'd just like to know, how do we proceed? Because it's when you've taken us behind the veil into this seminar. And quite frankly, it's stunning. You know, it's stunning that people laugh about someone, you know, take someone into the ambulance to die. I mean, it's like, what kind of atmosphere? You know, who are these people? Because it seems like now there's a profit motive in arresting people.
0: Yes. Well, you know, it's a good question. You know, I thought that by sort of sounding the alarm, maybe law enforcement agencies around the country would take a look at whether they're using this company or whether they're using trainings that are similar. And if so, then they need to rethink that. And we need to take a look at training that, you know, properly emphasizes de-escalation and preventive measures so that, you know, deadly force is not required to be used. I think we need to require that any law enforcement officer that is engaged in routine policing wear a body cam and have the body cam on at all times. I think, you know, we ought to take a look at the legal doctrine of qualified immunity, which is an entirely judge made up doctrine that makes it very difficult for the families of those harmed, even in unjustified, even in illegal law enforcement encounters, to sue and get relief. You know, there are those, at a minimum, we should be doing those things.
1: When is it justified to shoot someone? I mean, we heard this with Breonna Taylor. It seems like it's justifiable to choke someone.
0: The legal standard is pretty clear. Whenever a law enforcement official reasonably perceives an imminent threat of death or serious bodily harm to themselves, to another officer, or to another civilian.
1: No.
0: It has to be imminent.
1: Hold that thought.
0: Then they are able to use deadly force.
1: Hold that thought. We'll be right back with more of Keep Hope Alive with Reverend Jesse Jackson. I'm Santita Jackson. Back in just a moment.

0: opinion counts. 1-866-59-4-HOPE. That's 1-866-594-4673.
1: The free...
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0: 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Call 1-866-59-4-HOPE. 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

0: everybody. Keep Up Alive with Reverend Jesse Jackson. I'm Santita Jackson. We've been talking with Shelby County in Memphis District Attorney Steve Mulroy. I was struck by this op-ed piece that I saw on USA Today. Your local police may be trained for violence. They shouldn't be. And with the backdrop of Corey Ruiz, his killing, three shots to the head, point-blank range. Now, we're still investigating what happened. But we have citizen journalists now who, because the police didn't have body cams, and even if they had, people pull out these phones. I don't care where you are, who you are, you pull out the phone because you just want to bear witness to what happens here when you're seeing someone apprehended, arrested, shot. And there are a lot of questions that we have, but what I think what you did, D.A. Mulroy, is something that is really stunning. And some people, I'm sure, in your profession would say, what have you done? Because what you did was take people behind the veil. When you went to this training, this week-long use of force training for law enforcement from Force Science, which is a private company, which is interesting. Because one would think that with this in the system, we wouldn't have this mix of the public and the private. You know, the public is not for profit. The private is for profit, right? And
1: right.
0: What was surprising to you about their attitude toward those who are arrested?
1: Well,
0: or those who
1: might
0: be in the eyes of the crosshairs of the law?
1: Right. As this particular training that I attended, I thought there was a cavalier attitude about the use of force. They mocked the idea of de-escalation. They mocked the idea of having a trained mental health person respond to mental health calls. And I was also surprised by the reaction of some to the piece. I think it was mischaracterized by some in the law enforcement community as me saying that all or most police uses of force were unjustified. I wasn't saying that, or that all or most police trainings on use of force were problematic. I wasn't saying that either. I, acknowledge fully that police have a hard job and that many of them are forced to make split-second decisions under stressful situations where, lives are at stake, their lives are at stake. It's not an easy job by any means. But at the same time, the training that I attended was deeply problematic, and we can't turn our eyes away from that. We need to examine it and, I think, stop the use of that kind of training across the country and make sure that, the training that we do provide to police properly emphasizes de-escalation and the need to try to do things to prevent the use of force in the first place. Because like I said, although the vast majority of police uses of force, of your deadly force, are justified, some are not. And then there's also this third category where maybe the law wasn't broken, but it was preventable. There is this doctrine that's referred to out there called police created danger, where the police unnecessarily put themselves in harm way, and then that requires them to quickly have to make a decision to use deadly force. And even though it may not be illegal, it was preventable. So there's absolutely nothing wrong with raising up the idea of the need to improve police training on use of force. That's not an attack on police. It's not inconsistent with the recognition that police have a hard job and often have to make split-second decisions in stressful situations. But it is a recognition that our police use of training nationally could maybe use some improvement.
0: Well, I'm wondering, before I bring our other guests on to respond to what they've heard from you, does force have to be deadly? I mean, can it be can it be disabling?
1: It can be.
0: Because it seems to me that the governing philosophy is something mm-hmm. that is problematic for me. That, we shoot to kill when you can, before someone has been tried. Help me to understand that.
1: And this is important. And, by way of defense of law enforcement and law enforcement training, it is pretty standard for law enforcement to be taught about what's called the continuum of force. So, you first give a sharp verbal command to get the situation under control if that's necessary. And then there are less lethal methods like chemical agents or tasers. You know, there is, you know, physical restraint. And then, you know, the last in the continuum is the use of deadly force, actually shooting someone. And you are not supposed to use that last resort, the deadly force, unless there's a reasonable fear of imminent death or serious bodily harm, either to that officer, to a fellow officer, or to one of the innocent civilians. And only when that standard is met does the law allow police to use deadly force. So they are trained to use less lethal alternatives wherever that's possible. Unfortunately, many times it's not possible in a situation in which, you know, a suspect is brandishing either a firearm or a knife or something in a threatening manner. The police have no choice but to use deadly force, and the law recognizes that, but not always. There are alternatives on the right set of facts.
0: Well, you know, I guess, well, I'm a layperson, so I'm not in that situation. I would just think, though, if someone is brandishing a knife, you shoot them in the arm. They would drop the knife.
1: You know, so many people think that, and yeah. I think it's understandable to think mm-hmm. that. What police are trained, though, is that in that split second, there's a risk that you might miss. And so they are trained if they have to shoot, right? And you know, hopefully the vast majority of the time you don't have to shoot. But when you do have to shoot, they are trained to shoot towards the center of the body because that's the easiest target. And in that situation, when your life is at stake, they don't want you to miss.
0: We're talking with Shelby County DA, Memphis DA, Steve Mulroy, about this tremendous piece that he wrote after having attended a week-long training session on use of force. Your local police may be trained for violence. They shouldn't be. Let me find out from you, Attorney Robert Petillo, what are your thoughts? Because this was a tremendous piece, and he's, of course, not arguing for you not to to disable police from using deadly force. But he said there's something that has gone awry. What are your thoughts, Robert?
2: Oh, I think that from 2020, from the George Floyd summer, we made tremendous progress that then got thwarted on the turn of a dime. Essentially, when the new administration came in, we saw not just a change in the federal policy. So if you're talking about the federal directives that are coming down from the FBI, if you're talking about the priorities of the Department of Justice, if you're talking about conversations or speeches that have been done with fraternal orders of police and police organizations, there's been this move towards law and order, the remilitarization of our police departments, and a quiet acquiescence to an uptick in police brutality. We've heard the United States say, you know, rough them up a little bit as you're putting them in the car. Don't protect their heads as you're arresting people. You know, that it's okay to essentially have a militarized police force nationwide. And you combine that with what we're seeing from federal law enforcement with ICE, where people are being shot on a regular basis at this point in time, run down with cars, the extreme violence we're seeing in service of reducing crime rates nationally. I think we as a nation have taken our eyes off the ball when it comes to the progress that was being made towards restorative justice. And when you have a society that does not prioritize restorative justice, you're not going to have a government to prioritize that also either. We have to return to a conversation on what exactly is the best way to secure communities and neighborhoods, and how can we both not live in fear of either criminals or our government. But at the same time, we have a community aspect to it that part of the reason we saw society change its mind on criminal justice reform was we started doing no cash bail, diversion programs for young people, and people started running amok, you know, smash and grabs, teen takeovers, etc., in very large public ways, more so. That when that can be the headline on social media, when that can be the byline on Fox News, it changes public perception. So we have to look at this from a multifaceted approach. But if you have leadership at the top that doesn't believe in this, it's very hard to push out from the ground up.
0: We have got Attorney Tanya Woods from the West Side Justice Center in Chicago, fresh off of another radio show with my dear colleague, Daryl Dennard. This op-ed piece to me was quite stunning because, you know, as I shared earlier with D.A. Mulroy, most of us don't know that you all continue to go to training, that you're always trying to really continue to hone your skills. But when the headline was, your local police may be trained for violence and they shouldn't be. And it was, I think, what I found from one of the things that was so off-putting as I was sharing with D.A. Mulroy, who's still here, was it seemed the coarseness, the callousness with which this private company thought of the people who've allegedly committed a crime. It's like allegedly is out the window. You know, everyone on the ground is a judge, jury, and executioner. What do you make of this? You know, they just threw so many things under the bus. They mocked the idea of de-escalation. They laughed about putting people, one instructor, jokingly, and everybody else in the room was laughing, that, well, not everyone, but a lot of people were, that police should just put them in an ambulance and let them die there. Ouch. Attorney Tanya Woods.
3: Horrific, disgusting, inhumane is how I would describe the comments that I read. Thank you so much for allowing me to join this very important conversation. But sadly, for so many of us who are legal professionals in this space, these are not words or sentiments that we have not heard before. And when we raise the alarm and try to bring public attention, we are called alarmists. We are vilified and marginalized as hysterical advocates. We as people who are trying to raise this issue are called everything but a child of God. And so to see someone in a position that my colleague was in the human container that he takes, writing about things that we know about in other spaces but are not widely publicized, it does give us some moment of pause, not only because of the content of what was included in those remarks and how horrific it is to know, but hopefully that people who read an article like that, or the next time they hear commentary about what's being taught or what practices are being upheld in law enforcement spaces, that they'll think twice about the next prosecutor, that they think twice about the next attorney general that they elect. They'll think twice about the next person that they elect to hold public office, and whether or not those persons that they elect to serve their interests are in more alignment with what the words that we have been talking about now and the sentiments that we're talking about now or not. Because that's really where the change comes, is when people not only become enraged, but so enraged and so off-put that they then take that power to the ballot box and elect public officials who will say, no more are we going to stand for this kind of not only training that exists for law enforcement, but I hate to tell you, we as attorneys and people who sit on the bench, we also must undergo continuous training. And unfortunately, we see old opinions and old ways of doing business still prevalent in some courtrooms, still prevalent in the minds of some of our district attorneys and state prosecutors. And so this is not only relegated to law enforcement, but then we began to also recognize how practices like this are upheld because there are other people in other spaces of power that also feel similarly. So it's a wonder that a black person can even survive from day to day and walk out their house and come back alive with this kind of systematic discrimination and oppression that's taking place behind the scenes.
0: You know, and D.A. Mulroy, this is all happening, as you pointed out, as we've seen a spike overall of this kind of police shootings. More than 80,000 people a year are seriously injured. You brought out the numbers. I mean, and mapping police violence does a tremendous job, literally day after day, tracking all this information. Where do we go from here? I mean, what do we do? Do we need to look at a new way of policing, a new way of enforcing the law, of looking at people? Because, you know, police officers are human beings. And when you know people, you tend to understand people and you treat them differently. than people who are alien to you, right? Which I think has been part of the genius of community policing. I remember Officer Fridley when I was a little girl, right? That was a long, long time ago, but this is something, you know, it seems like you said that there was a siege mentality, and I can say that black people feel like we are under siege in our own communities, in our own homes, quite literally. That's what happened to Breonna Taylor. She was at home. She was at home. I mean, and this happens over and over and over again. I mean, how can this be corrected?
1: I think most police do want to be officer friendly. Most police do not want to be an occupying force. And, you know, in terms of, you know, corrections, we, you know, like I said before, we need to take a good look at the police training and making sure that they do, in fact, emphasize de-escalation and are not given to the toxicity of the training that I attended. We need to make sure that, you know, police are required to have body cams on for their own protection as well as the protection of the public. So we, you know, have the best chances possible of finding out exactly what happened in all police use of force incidents. I think we, like I said before, we need to change the legal doctrine of qualified immunity that makes it hard to hold police departments accountable when they do go astray in civil court. And, you know, those are just for starters. And, you know, I think we, at the same time, you know, we need to recognize, like you yourself said, police are human beings. You know, the vast majority of them are out there trying to do their best. And like I said, they sometimes have to make split second decisions under stressful circumstances where they themselves or their colleagues are in danger. You know, we can recognize that police use of force often is justified, but at the same time, when it is not justified, we need to be able to hold the police departments accountable, and we need to figure out what went wrong and how can we improve training so that the use of force becomes less and less necessary going forward.
0: But does it
3: and I would offer to my colleague that I think we take even a step back further. Certainly there are people who believe in a complete abolitionist, you know, and a complete overhaul of the system. But for the moment, if we say that there's possible reform, I think there's a moment where we have to step back and ask ourselves, what is policing actually for? Because all too often, the people who are on the wrong end of aggressive policing do not feel as though it is for peacekeeping. But there are a vast majority of people in certain communities that feel as though policing is for the protection and the safekeeping of property, property that doesn't necessarily belong to them, but that belongs to people who are in power, who are wealthy, and that it is not actually for the safekeeping of themselves and their communities. Because all too often when there is harm being, you know, conducted between members of a community that's over policed, it takes minutes and if not hours to get help sometimes. But if there are certain, you know, you make a phone call for another reason, if a shopkeeper, let's say, says, you know, somebody's lurking outside my store, then immediately there are four SUVs that descend upon that shop. So we've got to ask ourselves, not only on a micro level, but as a society, what is the purpose actually of policing? And it cannot be a blanket answer. We actually have to drill down and ask that of ourselves as individuals so that we can get to that larger societal. As Santita pointed out, there was a time that we thought of police officers as part of the community, as a way of keeping practices of keeping the law, not only as it's codified, and we can talk about whether the law actually works well or not for certain groups, but let's just assume for a moment that the codified law is for the benefit of all. Then that law enforcement officer was working in cooperation and in tandem and in community. Mm-hmm. And so as people are thinking about now, we keep us safe because that officer or that law enforcement is no longer seen as part of the community or as part of the fabric of the tapestry of law that keeps us all safe, that keeps us all in community with each other. The other option part of that too, when we look back at what is policing for, is we must ask ourselves not only what is it for, but how we do it. The continuous use of violence only creates more violence. The continual isolation of people who are incarcerated when they run afoul of our codified laws, keeping them separate from their communities, only continues to dig deeper down in this system of us, you know, continuing to be at odds with one another and not working in harmony with each other.
0: Sure, sure. Well, you know, I mean, we've got a lot of questions to, we have a lot of questions. We need some answers. And I think we're going to have to change our intentionality. But I have to tell you, we are so honored that you've been with us this morning. Shelby County District Attorney, Steve Mulroy, thank you for helping us to think very, very deeply about who's doing the training and what their intentions are, how the police are being trained. Because I don't think that people go onto the force, for the most part, wanting to hurt people. Back
1: right.
0: with more.
1: That's right.
0: Back with more right now here on Keep Up Alive with Reverend Jesse Jackson. I'm Santita Jackson. Back in just a moment.
4: Coming up, we'll have closing thoughts from Reverend Jesse Jackson right here on Keep Hope Alive.
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0: To speak with Reverend Jackson live, call toll-free 1-866-594-HOPE. That's 1-866-594-4673. And now, the Reverend Jesse Jackson. Hey, everybody. Keep Hope Alive with Reverend Jesse Jackson. I am Santita Jackson. Some of you have wondered why I keep his name there because, well, it has been his show. And what I'm trying to do is continue this show in Reverend Jackson's spirit. And so I thank you for working with us as we continue to grow and keep hope alive and the show alive. Thank you, thank you, thank you. Everybody, we've been talking about Cory Ruiz. We've all been disturbed by the videos that we've seen proliferating online of this young man shot 3 times in the head when he had been subdued. It's been a lot to see. The Madison, Wisconsin police are not mandated to wear body cams, and they were not wearing them. But just given the space that we're in, people pull out their phones when they see someone being apprehended. They just pull them out. They want to know, or they want to ensure that there's a witness, that things will go well. Well, they did not go well on that particular day. But, you know, it is in this context that I think it's particularly striking, that the district attorney for Shelby County and Memphis, Steve Mulroy, wrote this tremendous piece in USA Today. It's an op-ed in which he says your local police may be trained for violence. They shouldn't be. Now, he was at

0: had to say, what you've had to say, what your intentions are. Can you summarize what your findings were in this seminar and what you were actually saying in this piece?
1: Yes, and thank you for the question. And also thank you for having me on the show to shine a light on this very important topic. And I very much appreciate it. And just to be clear, I think my USA Today op-ed has been mischaracterized. I believe that the vast majority of law enforcement people are people of good faith who are trying to do the best they can and often have to make split-second decisions under trying circumstances. And nothing in my op-ed was inconsistent with that. I was not saying that most police uses of force are unjustified. I think the opposite is true. Nor was I saying that most use of force training is problematic. But I am saying this, that the training that I attended, which was from a nationally prominent company that has trained many, many law enforcement officers throughout my state of Tennessee and throughout the country, was deeply problematic. That the training, as detailed in my op-ed, was sort of a siege mentality type of training, which mocked the idea of de-escalation and having mental health counselors accompany police on mental health calls. Never pointed to any instance of an improper use of force, justified problematic uses of force like the George Floyd in Minneapolis and Eric Garner in New York City, and got the science, I think, materially wrong. And, you know, it's important that we shine a light on that and make sure that police are given the proper type of use of force training. And my own experience does not give me confidence.
0: Where do we go from here? What would you like to see happen? In these seminars, do you want to see more private companies guiding public servants? Or should this be more in-house, or should there be more of a mix?
1: Oh, I do like the idea of in-house training. I do think that, I think people should second look at the use of this particular company, because it is a nationally controversial company for the reasons that I outlined in my article. I think that, body cams should be routinely used by all law enforcement officers who engage in routine law enforcement operations. I think there should probably be some national standards for use of force training that we ought to take a look at. And I think that's the bare minimum. And by no means am I the nation's foremost expert on this. I'm just a district attorney who has to do his job and took this training. But I've been contacted by national use of force experts who have pointed out the problems with this particular company. And it is, like I said, a nationally prominent company. And I think, those types of experts need to be consulted in the content of law enforcement use of force training that occurs throughout the United States.
0: Shelby County District Attorney, Memphis District Attorney, Steve Mulroy, I'm so glad you were able to join us this morning, and we thank you. And just know that anytime you want to come back, you have a home here on the Keep Hope Alive with Reverend Jesse Jackson show.
1: Well, thank you so much, and God bless.
0: God bless you. God bless you. More of Keep Hope Alive with Reverend Jesse Jackson. What do you think about this, about police being trained by private companies and DAs being trained by private companies? Remember, these private companies are for profit, although they are getting your tax dollars. What do you think about that? What do you think about what they're telling our public servants to do? I mean, laughing about putting someone in an ambulance to die. No, just put them in there to die. Saying that de-escalation, you don't need it. What do you think about that? They're saying that we are training, creating moral psychopaths. We need to punish people. Wow. What do you think about that? Mocking the idea of de-escalation. I mean, that is what has happened with Eric Garner and George Floyd. They felt that the prosecutions of the officers accused of killing Floyd and Garner were witch hunts. The chokehold used to kill Garner had nothing to do with his death, despite medical examiner's conclusions, stating that that is what happened. They said, no, no, no. The chokeholds, your concerns are overblown.

0: Wow.
1: What do you think? These people are dying because they had a pre-existing condition, not because they were choked to death.
0: Wow.
1: One instructor, he wrote, jokingly suggested to great laughter that police should just put them in an ambulance and let them die there. Come on, you guys. 1-866-594-HOPE. 1-866-594-4673. Is that what happened to Corey Ruiz? Is that what happened? Yes, he did stab the officer in the arm. That is what we hear from the reports. The reports are incomplete. That having been said, to shoot him 3 times in the head at point-blank range when he has been subdued by several officers, was that correct? 866-594-HOPE, 866-594-4673. Coming up, John Nichols joins the panel today here on Keep Up Alive with Reverend Jesse Jackson. I'm Santita Jackson, back in just a moment.
2: Opinion counts. 1-866-594-HOPE. That's 1-866-594-4673.
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1: Hey, everybody. Keep Hope Alive with Reverend Jesse Jackson. As we've been talking with District Attorney Steve Mulroy out of Memphis, out of Shelby County. They've had their fair share of problems down there, but he has tried to be fair. He's tried to prosecute police when he felt it necessary. But he said, you know, look, all deadly force is sometimes it is necessary. And okay, now some of us would argue differently. But that having been said, he said, now, when you go to these private seminars, the one that I went to was shocking to me because they are training police officers to be violent. They're telling us that it's okay to choke someone to death. That de-escalation is something that we need to really push back upon. You know, when you start hearing that, he walked away shocked, and he said, I've got to write about it. And to be fair, he is a prosecutor. He said, my words have been mischaracterized because I do believe that, you know, that deadly force is necessary sometimes. That having been said, he said, but is it necessary all the time? No. You know, that's something that we've got to look at and talk about today, particularly given what has happened with Corey Ruiz in Madison, Wisconsin. I have a couple minutes for you because I brought John Nichols, who is in Madison, Wisconsin, of course, from The Nation magazine. I want to hear just what he is seeing and hearing and feeling in Madison, Wisconsin. But before we do, before you go, Attorney Tanya Woods, the head of the West Side Justice Center, your thoughts on this?
0: Thank you so much, Santita. My heart is heavy with my colleague, Ben Crump. And I say that because he is the attorney that has been tapped to handle and assist the family of Corey Ruiz as well as Nolan Wells. So here we have, again, our young men falling to their deaths at the hands of law enforcement, the very same law enforcement that's supposed to serve and protect. And it's really not just a commentary about law enforcement and the collusion of so many for-profit industries that make up the prison pipeline that generationally, you know, oppress people of color. But it's also about, you know, us thinking about where are we as human beings these days? We are so far from serving and protecting. We are so far from restoring justice. We are so far from removing access to fair and just systems that to say we have lost our way is an understatement. And so when I see yet another death of a young person or any person at the hands of law enforcement, the depths of my pain for the family that's grieving, but more that there are still those who are with mouth and indeed justifying horrific acts of violence. How can we even begin to expect young people to learn how to resolve disputes in a nonviolent way? How can we expect homeowners and landowners and property owners to protect their belongings with something other than a gun if constantly we are seeing the only way to any type of accountability is the use of force, and in so many instances, the use of deadly force. The end does not seem to be near. So to suggest that we just need better training for law enforcement only scratches the surface. We need a complete introspection and reflection of what we are using law enforcement to do and for whom. And so this is why you hear communities saying so much, we keep us safe. Corey Ruiz's daughter is quoted as saying, how am I supposed to call a police officer if I'm in help, in need of help in the future when the very same police officers killed my father? That is coming from a 13-year-old girl who is being shown violence begets violence. And regardless of what bad acts may have been perpetrated by her father in the past, which gets brought up over and over again. In this moment where a person is fleeing a scene, where he is being followed by police for potentially maybe breaking into a car, or we're talking about property, how does that then justify shooting somebody in the back? I mean, how does the actual use of force match the alleged crime is what is so baffling to me. So to think about, you know, how we are training our law enforcement is just part and parcel, just a small fraction of what we really should be thinking about as humans, as individuals that are living in society, as people who are merely trying to make a way out of no way. This continues to seem like more of the same, and it only gets worse.
1: John Nichols, you are in Madison, Wisconsin. It seems that this is something that has shaken your city. What is going on? What happened? How did he get shot three times in the head at point blank range? How did that happen? What happened?
10: So let me affirm everything that's been said here so far, and particularly some of what my good colleague was just saying a moment ago. The fact of the matter is that I think in Madison there is a broad sentiment that this is a death that did not need to occur. And you begin with that basic premise. And as the DA was saying, there are circumstances, and I think they are very few, but there are circumstances where, of course, you know, things go to a level that is beyond what we would like. But in this case, as Congressman Mark Pocan, who represents Madison and the surrounding areas, said, I don't think property crimes, if there were property crimes, come with a death penalty. And so you begin with that basic premise that whatever Corey Ruiz was doing or not doing on that day, there was an altercation with the police. It was tense. There's no question of that. But the notion that a police officer would shoot three times, apparently at the head of an individual who was on the ground, even if there was a wrestling going on or some, you know, if there was complexity there, and in such situations there's often complexity, but the notion that that can somehow be justified, I don't think is accepted broadly by the community. And as a result, you have seen some of the largest mass demonstrations in Madison history. Madison is a city that has a lot of demonstrations, very, very large ones, about war and peace, economic justice, and racial justice. And but there's been a lot of presence on the streets, in the neighborhoods. And I think what's very striking about it is, and I don't think I'm new in saying this, there is a great deal of exhaustion, just exhaustion with the fact that, you know, having seen incidents like this before, including the killing 11 years ago of Tony Robinson, who was a young man who was shot and killed by a police officer just blocks from where this incident occurred. I think people like to believe that training and insight, time itself, leads police forces to get better, right? To get to a place where these things don't happen. Suddenly, I think in Madison, there is a sense that something's horribly awry and that something has to change. And I think that's what you're hearing from a lot of people. There's certainly a lot of folks on the streets who are saying justice for Corey Ruiz and for his family. But there are also a lot of people who are saying there just has to be a better set of protocols. And that includes the training issues. I was listening and I came on early today and heard what the prosecutor from Memphis was saying. And I thought there was a great deal of insight there. I want to follow up on much of what he said. And I'll also note that, you know, I grew up in a prosecutor's family. My dad was a court commissioner and an assistant district attorney, and was in the legal world for a very long time in the Staff Judge Advocates Corps in the Air Force. And one of the things that he taught me is that and this was years ago, decades ago, that he saw people at very difficult times in their lives, and that his job was to make sure that they survived, and that they, if they needed help, that they got the help they needed, but that they came out of it whole, right? And I think we need a deep shift in the thinking of our police forces, of our prosecutors. I'm very glad today that the discussion has moved to prosecutors and to others, not just police officers on the street. And that shift in thinking, is how do you develop a training? How do you develop a set of protocols related to that that makes sure that this doesn't happen every year or every few years or whatever period it does in particular towns, and more wholly that it doesn't happen on such a regular basis when we look at the whole country. And one final thing I'll say on it is I do think that we go back to some of the things that the Reverend Jackson said as he addressed these issues over the years. And that is that you can't delink all of this from so many injustices in our society, economic, social, racial injustice. And we as a society have ways to address so many of those injustices, to get people more education, more opportunity, more resources. In a country where our billionaires are spending most of their time trying to figure out when and how they will become trillionaires, we still have poverty in this country. We still have dislocation. We still have fundamental challenges. And that's a part, as Reverend Jackson taught me, and I know he taught you a long time ago, but that's a part of any discussion about all of this. Because if we don't create a more equitable society, a society where everybody has real opportunity, then so many challenges arise. And they become our focus as we lose sight of the fact of the injustice and the inequality.
1: You know, we have Darryl Jones, attorney Darryl Jones here, who's a former prosecutor.
10: Yep.
1: Just, I know you've got to leave at the bottom of the hour, but I would like for him to respond to what he's been hearing from you. You know, because he, of course, is a social justice advocate. And like the Johnny Cochran's and so many people, he became a prosecutor, understood the system, and came out and started defending people. Attorney Jones, when you see what, when you read what D.A. Mulroy has written, what he saw in this training, and how does it square with the kill? I mean, we've had more than 2,000 people were killed by the police last year. More than 600 who've been killed by the police already this year. More than 80,000 people were seriously injured by the police last year. I mean, something's got to give, Darryl. What's going on here?
14: Well, Bettina, good morning, and certainly good morning to John Nichols. Always great to listen to John and his insight. And I did have a chance as well to listen to Steve Mulroy, District Attorney Mulroy as well. And as we were talking about, and the issue of training comes up, one of the things that we've got to keep in mind is that when the entity, the policing entity that is contracting for someone to come in to train their officers, they know who they're contracting. So they knew what the entity, what the company was going to be teaching the officers. That's clear. They know this. You know, they just don't go blindly out and hire someone. But the messaging that the police entity is bringing in to train their officers, they know what they're bringing in. They know what they're bringing in. So, you know, I don't want folks to think that this is just, you know, something that just sort of happened and people didn't understand what that entity was. They're very intentional on who they bring in to train. And they certainly go through the steps of reviewing and doing the background so they know what they're opening their officers up to. And I say that to say this. One of the things that folks also talk about, and I heard D.A. Mulroy talk about this, was in-house training could be preferred rather than bringing in these outside sources. Well, in-house training is fine, but if the people that are in the force have been trained on how to use force first and not de-escalation, that's not going to address the issue. So if you have a police force that's in place that has been improperly trained, we know that when we go through the numbers that, that you know, de-escalation training for the typical police department pales in comparison to the number of hours that they have with use of force. It pales in comparison. So, you know, they're not pushed on de-escalation. They are pushed on the use of force. So, you know, when we start talking about in-house training and the training sources, the way and the methods that are going to be used to train officers is going to be the training that the trainer is now using. So if the trainer was trained on the use of force and minimized the training on de-escalation, that's what they're going to be teaching their forces. So, you know, I think that when we start getting into these issues, that we've got to, you know, really be careful with regards to in-house training. But I think the screening of, if it's a contractual company that's outside, the screening and knowing what you're bringing in to teach these officers matches what you want to have happen. Because ultimately, and I'll yield to John on this, ultimately, the police department is going to be dependent public trust, and they've got to, there's a heavy reliance on public trust, and the public doesn't trust the policing, you're going to have all kinds of problems trying to police that particular community, that particular neighborhood.
1: Absolutely.
14: That particular entity.
1: Well, you know what, John, if you could just stay with me for a hot second, because I'd like for you to respond to him, because a lot of our police are being trained overseas to occupy, and that's what they're bringing back.
14: Sure.
1: And this is, he said he saw a siege mentality. This is what's here now. It's infected. I mean, it's affected and infected the entire system. Back with more of Keep Alive with Reverend Jesse Jackson in just a moment. Stay right there. Brutality.
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1: Hey, everybody. Keep Hope Alive with Reverend Jesse Jackson. We've been talking about police who are being trained to be violent, who laugh, who scoff at de-escalation, who say that, you know, put them in the... in the ambulance so they can just let them die in the ambulance. Not transport them to a hospital, but let them die there. Wow. No, Eric Garner and George Floyd, you weren't choked to death. You had a pre-existing condition. Wow. And that's how you all need to deal with this. And that is what this private company, Force Science, and there were just so many racist tropes. They don't feel that black people and brown people feel pain to the degree that we do. It's just on and on and on and on that it goes. And these entities are training, among others, they're training our law enforcement. John Nichols of The Nation magazine. In the context of what's happened with Corey Ruiz, it just seems like there is a method to this madness, John.
10: Well, here's the thing I would say about so much of what's been said, and frankly, a lot that will be said after I have to go on to the services today. But I think this is an important thing to understand. We're talking today about Madison, Wisconsin. Madison is a reasonably large city, a state capital, and a college town. It is a place that has seen incidents like this before. And so we know that this is a place that should have figured out much more about how to deal with these issues and somehow has not done so at the level that is necessary. That is the simple reality that we take away from the moment we're in. But here's a twist on it. Back in the 1960s and early 1970s, Madison was a place of massive demonstrations against the war in Vietnam and for civil rights, for black studies, for a host of issues. And those demonstrations, particularly the anti-war demonstrations, sometimes got out of hand in the eyes of all sorts of folks. And Madison in the 70s got a new police chief, a guy named David Cooper. And David Cooper said, there are ways to deal with this. And he took an existing force and turned it into a force that didn't have violent clashes, that did, facilitate marches rather than, try and stop them. And that in so many other ways created a functional circumstance, one that ultimately was far more peaceful, far more effective at allowing people to use their free speech rights, and in the end, avoided clashes that the city had seen up to that point. The only reason I repeat this history from the past is to say it is possible to change police forces. It is possible to make them more responsive to the community, more connected to the community. It is possible to redirect resources so that they go to all sorts of social service interventions that step in to address cases where there are mental health challenges, where there are other issues that can be de-escalated. And there is a broader de-escalation approach. The bottom line is, this is not as hard as some people want to make it. The reality is, we can get to something that is far better than where we are at today. And at the end of all of this, I think that falls to our leaders. David Cooper, the chief in Madison, came in because a new mayor decided he didn't want to go through everything and see everything that had happened before. I think that is true in cities across this country, and I think it is true at the national level, and it is shocking to me that to this day, our Congress has not passed the George Floyd Justice in Policing Act, which Karen Bass and others proposed back in 2000, and that is unacceptable. It is unacceptable that our signal from the federal level is so unsupportive of these changes. That act, the George Floyd Justice in Policing Act, contained funding and a host of other, rules, regulations, ideas that at the end of the day might not have solved all the problems, probably wouldn't have, but could have made so many things better at the national, state, and local levels. And so there are so many places where we can respond to what has happened, and we should not respond casually. We should respond with a clear statement that what has happened should not have happened, and we have the power, the ability, the resources to create something that is dramatically different and dramatically less likely to result in incidents and horrible moments like what we saw in Madison this last week.
1: John Nichols, The Nation magazine, sending you so much love, John, and all of our love to your fellow pilgrims this morning.
10: Thank you, Santita. Much love to you and to your panel.
1: Absolutely. Robert Petillo, got to ask you. John Holloman says you can't police where there is no trust. You know, and I think we have to go back to the beginnings of policing. Robert Petillo and Attorney Darrell Jones. Slave catchers, that's what they were, right? So help me to understand, where are we this? Because how do you shoot someone point when someone has been subdued? They're on the ground. They might be moving around and all of that, but it's three or four against, and someone else with a gun against one person who's on the ground. How do you go from, with all of these levels they said that they get to before you use deadly force, how is it that he gets stabbed in, that he gets shot in the head three times at point blank range? How does that happen, John, Robert?
3: Well, it can only happen once you've thoroughly dehumanized the people that you're policing. Once you get to the point that the people you're policing, you no longer see them as being fellow members of the same species, let alone the same race, that is when you can dehumanize them to the point of pulling the trigger three times directly in their face or in their head to kill them. And let's think about the messaging and the kind of cultural zeitgeist that feeds into this. You have this culture, particularly among young right-wing men on the political right in the manosphere. People who are listening to Joe Rogan and Nick Fuentes and Theo Vaughn and these and different podcasters, people who are consuming this content about the RFK, the lack of masculinity, we need to take more testosterone supplements and eat more bear meat, kind of cultural conversation that goes into it. We're creating and building a culture around this violent hypermasculinity, which says that the solution to everything has to be violence, has to be domination, has to be the alpha male mentality. And they see anything else as being quote unquote woke and weak. Of course, when you pull people up through this, when the messaging coming from the very top layers of American politics are, we're going to start injecting the military with testosterone supplements just to see what happens. When that is what you're walking into, then you're going to be in situations where, no, the idea of de-escalation is no longer even being discussed. The idea of restorative justice and diversion is no longer even part of the conversation that we're having. We have to steer the train back onto the tracks at this point, because we're veering off into exactly what these people have wanted, which is when they say make America great again, they mean returning to the time where you had armed militias on each side and simply roaming the streets, where you had to have the police officers patrolling the neighborhood and then the Black Panthers patrolling the police officers right behind them. We are quickly moving to a place where, I talked about this a little bit on the radio on Friday, the fact that we may have actually lived through a golden age and not noticed it. Because we lived through a decade where criminal justice reform was deported, where diversity, equity, and inclusion was everywhere, where Hollywood and corporations were making changes, where you saw representation in all facets of government and society, where you're having cultural conversations around moving America forward. We did that for a decade, and we took a hard turn from right there, and we are now turned backwards into almost the despotic hellscape that America was under Reagan in the 1980s, or under Nixon in the 70s, where you're seeing just open drug use in streets. People are arming themselves at levels we haven't seen in decades, and we're seeing an overall coarsening of our society that we can recover from. We've done it before, but we have to do it again. And what we're seeing now are these symptoms of a sick country coming to the forefront.
1: What do you see as a former prosecutor, Darrell Jones? You have been in the system. I mean, this is we're in election season. This is your space. What should we be asking of prosecutors, given this information that we have about the training that they are receiving? What are the questions? How do we get these people running to be the district attorneys? you know, the attorneys who oversee our laws in our cities, in our counties, in our states. What should, how do we go about engaging them as we, as they are seeking our votes? Because these people get voted in, yeah. Daryl. I mean, they don't just get appointed. Right. Mr. Mulroy was voted in. You know, Kim Fox was voted in. I mean, this is what happens. And these progressive prosecutors, once they get in, they get attacked by the very mechanisms that they're a part of, which is the police, right? And then they get pushed out. What questions should we be asking? Because it is up to them to prosecute, right? So help me.
14: Absolutely. You're 100%, 100% on point on that, Santiva. And, you know, we've got to be very intentional in the questioning of people that are running for that prosecutor's office. We've got to ask them, you know, what would they do? What do they see as the problems? And be certain that their responses are matching our needs. That's got to be, you know, part of what we do. The other part of what we've got to do is that everyone that's out there that is protesting and marching and everything else, whether it's Madison or wherever it is, we got to be certain that we're also being certain that they're being registered to vote and that they're going to be voters. Because, you know, as you've indicated, and as we continually say, that, you know, it's the people that elect the prosecutors. It's the people that elect the mayors and county executives that appoint the police chief in these various areas. So we've got to be certain that we're at the polling place and we're voting for people that are going to implement policies and practices that are in the best interest of our community. And that's, you know, all of that, when we talk about voting down ballot, all of that is part of that. And so, you know, I can tell you that when I was a prosecutor, our state's attorney, and the state's attorney under which I worked, was constantly questioned from our community with regards to how would he deal with certain issues. It's that type of approach that we have got to take in electing prosecutors, in electing mayors and county executives and officials that appoint the police chiefs. Because the prosecutors and the police chiefs don't necessarily have to be on the same page. But the police chief and the mayor or the police chief and the county executive, they better be on the same page, because it's the mayor or the county executive that's going to pay the political price if they don't, and the people on the street are the ones that are going to pay the price if the police chief is just running off and doing whatever it is that he wants to do to the community and policing. So certainly registering and getting to the polling place to elect both police, both mayors, county executives, as well as prosecutors that represent the community is extremely important. And as Robert just laid out, you know, we have a president now who is calling for, you know, rough policing, president of the United States, call for rough policing, quiet on the deaths that are done by ICE agents and all that's going on. All of that flows downhill as to what is believed to be acceptable in the lower ranks of law enforcement.
1: But how do we prevent another from having another Corey Ruiz? I mean, you're safe nowhere, Robert and Daryl. Not in your home, not on the street. If you're subdued, people tell you, you know, comply. Well, if you comply, you die. Did he comply? No. But when you see how these people are behaving, you're frightened to death. Robert, Daryl, you're frightened to death. And when you're frightened, you can make some bad decisions, right? Because I still don't, even if he did attack this man, but you know what? I want you to answer this, but I do want to hear from Fred. Robert, you were saying.
4: Well, I would say, and I see all the time with criminal defense clients where you made a bad decision, and now you compound that with continuous bad decisions thereafter. Now, should any of those continuous bad decisions result in your death? Usually not. But the problem that we have is when you have a system which is set up, we're one of the few countries in the world where police walk around with guns, every single one of them. In most countries, guns and firearms are saved for special units. They are kept either in vehicles or in the station in special locked containers.
3: So you don't have an issue with negligent discharge or over-aggressive police officers. You have a system which says the police are here to protect and serve. Also, in other countries, you'll notice when you go to Europe and other places, the police cars are bright green or yellow or very easy to find. Why? Because they are there to help you. Their intention is to provide assistance, so you should be able to easily identify them so they can come and help you. In America, we have dark stealth cars that you can't see because their goal is to sneak up on you. It's a difference in mentality when it comes to policing. It's a difference in concept when it comes to policing. And it's this idea that this is the only system that works. We can look at every other country on earth that doesn't have these problems, because even quote-unquote developing or third world countries, as the Americans like to call them, don't have the number or per capita number of police shootings that you see happening in America. So clearly there is something that we are doing wrong, until we take that into serious advisement and make that a political issue again and change the cultural zeitgeist from the top down, we can continue to see this happening. If there's a societal cancer that has to be exercised before we can fix it.
1: You know, Fred, before we go to break, I want to give you the floor so that you can make your comment. And what I'll do is have everyone respond to you during the break, okay? Fred, what's okay on your mind? Great hearing your voice.
5: Okay, thank you. Thanks for taking my call. Okay, you guys must have been watching a different video than I'm watching. I'm watching the guy on his bicycle. The cops tries to cut him off, and they finally surround him, catch him. One of them's even tasing him. He's violent. And then I guess I couldn't see it on the video. He stabs one of the officers, so he takes out his gun. And he had an attitude. I can see that. And he kills him. But the man didn't comply. We have the same thing with the ICE agents. The people don't want to comply. This is not Tyrese Nichols. Your response, please.
1: Well, you know, he did prosecute the killers of Tyrese Nichols, D.A. Mulroy. First you, Robert, and then you, Daryl. I got a minute for each of you. Robert?
3: Well, this is the problem why I say that it's something that has to be done from a societal level. If you look at an individual and say that because they did not immediately do what a government agent told them to do, that they deserve to die, well, you're no longer talking about America. You're no longer talking about a democratic system. You're no longer talking about the people being in charge and people having power. We're now simply saying that the government has such power and control over us. We're not allowed to ask questions. We're not allowed to assert our rights. We're not allowed to disobey the government in any way, shape, or form. Well, we're no longer talking about representative democracy. We're now talking about the exact system that we sought to overthrow when we came here. So we're dealing with bigger issues with regards to the way that America functions going forward. And we have to steer ourselves out of it, because we're becoming the country we always warned other people about.
1: Daryl, you've got the final word. 1 minute.
14: You know, I've watched the video several times, and from what I could see, you know, from the video, is that, you know, they had Corey Ruiz under control. He was struggling a little bit, but they had him under. They had four officers, and he ends up with three shots to the head. This for touching car doors, riding away on a bicycle. Nah. It's not right. And the video, you know, certainly I think that is an indicator of officers that need to be investigated, and the case should probably be prosecuted, because it looked like an execution. That's exactly what it looked like.
1: What's the point of being an alleged criminal? What's the point? If they're judge, jury, and executioner on the streets, who's safe? Who is safe? Closing thoughts here on Keep Hope Alive with Reverend Jesse Jackson. 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
1: 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Say hello, Jeremy. I know he's joining. There you go. He's my wingman, Jeremy Geiger, sending him so much love today. I want to thank you for being with us. And of course, we are on Keep Hope Alive Reflections. You'll hear this show as a podcast tomorrow. Of course, Pandora, iHeart, Spotify, Apple, anywhere you find a podcast, please become part of the family there. And pray for the family of Corey Ruiz and all of these people. Pray for the souls of our police officers who get put in these positions where they have been told that we are their enemies instead of the people, their neighbors, their loved ones who need protecting. You know, at the end of the day, we still reach out to the police when we are in trouble, when there is trouble. We don't expect them to bring trouble. And Tanya Woods, you make the point, and I think Robert Petillo and Attorney Darrell Jones, Attorney Robert Petillo, all of you make the point that this has always been about protecting property. Indeed, we were property at one time. Human beings were property. And then we dehumanize people, and therefore, you can kill someone when you see them as less than. You make them killable. And that's what happened with Corey Ruiz. There's no way that you can justify holding down someone who's been subdued, and you shoot him in the head 3 times point blank range. What message did you send to a 13-year-old daughter? Think about that, everybody. Keep hope alive.
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with gladness, come before his presence with singing. Know ye not that the Lord, he is God. It is he that hath made us, and not we ourselves. We are his people and the sheep of his pasture. So come on, y'all, enter into his gates with thanksgiving. Enter into his courts with praise. Be thankful unto him and bless his name. Why? Because the Lord is good. His mercy is everlasting, and his truth endureth from generation to generation to generation.

For I received of the Lord that which also I delivered unto you. That the Lord Jesus, the same night in which he was betrayed, took the bread. And when he had asked, when he had given thanks, he broke it and said, take, eat, this is my body, which is broken for you. This do in remembrance of me. After the same manner he also took the cup. When he had supped, saying, this is the cup in the New Testament, in my blood. This do ye as oft as ye drink it in remembrance of me. For as often as ye eat this bread and drink this cup, ye do show the Lord's death till he come. Wherefore, whosoever shall eat this bread and drink this cup of the Lord unworthily shall be guilty of the body and the blood of the Lord. But let a man examine himself, and so let him eat of the bread and drink of that cup. For he that eateth and drinketh unworthily eateth and drinketh damnation to himself, not discerning the Lord's body. For this cause many are weak and sickly among you, and many sleep.

Oh, Heavenly Father, we come today just to say thank you. Thank you, Lord, for being so good and so kind to us, oh Lord. You let us lay down last night, Lord, and you woke us up this morning in our right mind, in the activities of our limbs, and a mind made up to come and serve you, Lord. And we just give you the praise and the honor that you deserve. Oh, Father God, I'm asking special blessings on the First Church of Deliverance. From the front door to the back door, from the side to each side, oh, Father God. Just keep us in your loving care, oh, Father God. We thank you for being our shepherd, oh, God, that you watch over us in our goings and coming in and out, oh, Father God. Bless those in the hospitals. Bless those in hospice care. Bless those, Lord, got to have a doctor's appointment this week. And we're asking you to go before and make safe, easy, and successful that way, oh, Father God. We thank you, Lord, for showing that you are still a healer and that you let Mama Celeste walk through the doors one more time, oh, Father God. We thank you for those that are still staying on the wall, God. Thank you, God. Bless those who are going through family is going through the death transition, so Father God, keep the family safe, oh God. Let the Holy Spirit come in and touch their hearts, touch their minds, oh Lord, keeping the families together, oh God. I'm asking a special blessing for this choir. Thank you, Lord. Thank you for keeping them. Thank you for the commitment that they've made, oh Father God. Bless each board that's represented in this church, oh God. Bless the speaker that's coming today, Lord. Touch her heart, touch her mind. Let your word speak through her, oh Father God, to touch somebody's heart, touch somebody's mind, to ease somebody's heart, to ease somebody's mind, oh Father God. You've been so good to us, oh God, and we just say thank you. Thank you, Lord. You brought us from last week to this week, oh God. Thank you. We ask these in all things in Jesus' name. Amen.

Anybody want a touch from the Lord today? Come on, join us. Take thy will forever. All over the building. Let me hear you. Yes, sir. Forever. I will doubt thee never.

Good morning, good morning, good morning, good morning. First Church of Deliverance. Look at your neighbor and just tell them this morning, God is. Just look. Deuteronomy 33, 27th verse says, God is my refuge. That's been with me all week long. Went to revival on Tuesday night, and the message was, God is my refuge. This morning when I woke up, I could just hear it ringing in my ear. If you have a situation that you think you can't get out of, tell yourself, God is. He will do anything if you trust and believe him. He'll see you through this morning. No situation is a dead end when God is involved. He'll turn around on your behalf. Because it's not because we've been so good, so righteous, and so holy. We have grace and mercy that follows us and that he keeps us and protects us no matter where we are in this thing called life. And so we this morning, we declare, as you walk this out this morning by faith, knowing and believing, God is. Mama Celeste, God bless you this morning. So good to see you this morning. Yes, God is this morning. As we consecrate as a family, recognize and believe that God truly is.

big difference when someone tells you that God is good than when you haven't had an experience and you know for yourself without any doubt in your mind that God is absolute good. That's why it feels a little different in the room. We've got some testimonies in the room that only God could have done what he did. Only God.

Adams is the president, and she's here this morning as a living witness that God can do what only God can do. Next Sunday, we will elect the sixth pastor of the First Church of Deliverance. The election will be held from 1 to 3 in the Children's Church. That's next Sunday, the second Sunday, from 1 to 3 in the Children's Church. We're asking all members to contact the church office of ministerial needs. 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Our food pantry is open every Monday from 2 to 4. The pantry will not be open tomorrow because it is a holiday. So the pantry will be open on Tuesday from 2 to 4. Marcia Carter is the coordinator. Join us for 12 minutes of prayer. The church that prays together stays together. Our own Reverend Clarence Dumas is in charge of the prayer line. That's every Tuesday and Thursday at 12 noon. Area code 508-924-3486. This morning, we want to say our love and prayers go out to all of our bereaved family. Brother Webb's brother made his transition, Herbert Webb. The visitation will be from 4 to 6 at Gatlin's Funeral Home on 101st and Halsted. The homegoing services will be Friday, September 11th at the Fellowship Missionary Baptist Church. His name was Herbert Webb. Visitation 9 to 10, services 10 to 11. We are praying for you. We know earth has no sorrow that heaven cannot heal.

20th at 4 p.m. Many guests will be invited. Pastor Douglas K. Powell is the pastor. Archbishop Bruce Hall is the founder. And on Monday, October the 25th at Greater Harvest Missionary Baptist

We have visiting international visitors visiting us from France, Spain, and Argentina. We thank God. Our founders said that God cut a road through the sea just for us. So we thank God that they still come by just to say hello, First Church of Deliverance. You are welcome. Any visitor visiting us this morning for the first time, won't you kindly stand? Other than our international guests, we welcome you to this and any service here at First Church of Deliverance. God bless you this morning. They've already filled out the visitor's card. You will get something from us via mail. Thank you, thank you, thank you for coming to this place. We appreciate you. God bless you, and please come again. This morning, after the choir's next selection, one of our ministers will grace this podium. Tracy Morrison will bring the word for this morning. God bless her as she comes.

0: Preach, preach.
1: Good afternoon. Good afternoon, First Church of Deliverance, my beloved church. I'd like to thank Reverend Troy for this opportunity, for Reverend Antonia and all her help, and the minister board, and my beloved choir. Amen. This choir is out of sight. I love this choir. Go with me in prayer for a moment. Lord in heaven, we thank you, Father, for just another Sunday. Thank you, Lord. Thank you for bringing me, not just me, but every one of us, through another week, Lord. Lord, just touch, save, heal, and deliver. Touch everyone, everywhere. But right now, Father, I'm asking that you speak through me, Lord. Give me the words you need me to say right now, Father. Move Tracy on out the way. I am nothing but a filthy rag, but you speak through me.
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0: 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Check out the books from our beautiful public library and bring them back on time.
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2: She pays special tribute to her husband, listing his personal and presidential accomplishments.
0: 8 years in the crucible, and not once did you melt from the heat. Not once did you let it harden you. Instead, you used it to reveal your truest essence, your stubborn optimism and unflinching courage, your dazzling brilliance and unpretentious decency, your ferocious work ethic and absolutely unshakable moral fiber. And to do it all as a first, and the higher standard that comes with all that, the claims that a U.S. senator and constitutional law expert wasn't qualified for the job, the lies about your birthright, your faith, your patriotism, the outrage when you stated the biological fact that if you'd had a son, that he too would be black. Yet, you were unflappable at every turn, always focused, always calm, always looking at the long view. How absurd it is to even imagine that you might have buckled under the pressure even once, lashed out in frustration, lost your temper. How absurd it is to imagine that you might have done anything but make our family and this entire country proud. No, you were too busy. I'm not done, y'all. Not done. So much to say. You were doing the people's work. Rescuing our economy, expanding health care, ending a war, ordering the bin Laden raid, saving an auto industry, winning a peace prize.
2: The Obamas shared the stage with grown-up daughters Sasha and Malia, President Bill Clinton and Secretary of State Hillary Clinton, President Joe Biden and his wife, along with President George W. Bush and Mrs. Bush. There were more music icons than speeches, from Mark Anthony, The Roots, to U2's Bono and The Edge, joined by Jack Knife, who serenaded the Obamas.

The invitation-only seats on the John Lewis Plaza included a combination of Hollywood and Washington elites, Oprah Winfrey, Tom Hanks, Dave Chappelle, Stephen Colbert, David Letterman, House Speaker Nancy Pelosi, Illinois Governor J.B. Pritzker, and Chicago Mayor Brandon Johnson, just to name a few.

the heavens, no man, no weapon formed against us, glorious destiny. Everyday women and men become legends. Sins that go against our skin become blessings. The movement is a rhythm to us. Freedom is like religion to us.

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Please help me welcome

0: Chicago. Sweet home, Chicago. Please have a seat. Thank you, Punihi, for that outstanding introduction. President and Mrs. Bush, President and Secretary Clinton, thank you for being with us today and for your devotion to our country. And President and Dr. Biden, thank you for your steadfast partnership for 8 years. Joe, we started as running mates and ended as family. And we would not be here without you. And we are grateful. To our amazing foundation staff and our amazing board, to Governor Pritzker, Mayor Johnson, thank you for making this center possible. To congressional leaders and foreign dignitaries who've made the trip, I cherish our partnership together and all we got accomplished together. Thank you. So, for me, this center could not be any place else. It's an expression of thanks, an acknowledgement that so much of what I hold most dear, I owe to the people of this city and the people of these surrounding neighborhoods. And it's why we designed the center not to be some lifeless mausoleum. I am too young for that. Not just a place to see Michelle's dresses, although I understand that will be the top attraction. We wanted it to be a vibrant, living celebration of community, where we can learn together and share the joys of art and music and sport and play. Because it's in those moments that we're reminded of our common humanity. And strengthen the bonds of trust that not only make our lives richer, but make our democracy stronger. Now, we also wanted this center to be a celebration of the extraordinary public servants, many of whom are here today, that made this journey possible. Some of you helped get me elected. Some of you I had to talk into joining my administration. Some of you were seasoned veterans who helped show a rookie president the ropes. But a lot of you were younger than I was when I first drove into this city. And we're all a bit older now. Many of you have children of your own, even grandchildren. But the passage of time has only deepened my admiration for your talent and your dedication and your skill. It's only deepened my gratitude for how much you and your families sacrifice to make this country better. So when you visit this center today or in days to come, I hope you see yourselves and your hard work reflected in every exhibit. And I hope you take pride in what we accomplished together. You made that happen.
1: I have Jennifer Hudson, Christina Aguilera, John Legend, Eddie Vedder, Bruce Springsteen in common. You coming out with me? We gonna do this thing. Are y'all ready?
2: Yes, sir.
1: I don't care where you are in the world. Roots is gonna be a part of this too. Yeah. I don't care where you are in any part of this. This is a celebration. Because I knew, and we knew in the spirit, that positivity was going to win. Are y'all ready?
2: Yeah.
1: Are y'all ready?

0: Dozens of business, community, and political leaders helped the Obamas usher in a renewed era of inspiration and motivation. Jim Reynolds, founder and CEO of Loop Capital, one of the largest privately held investment banks in the United States.
1: You know, we were just reflecting back to when all of us started this journey with the former president and his going through the neighborhoods. None of us ever thought it would culminate in this. When he said to us he was going to maybe not be living in Chicago, but the museum was going to be in Chicago, that was really an amazing thing. Then he said it's going to be on the south side of Chicago, which is even more amazing. And when you're here, you see how accessible it is to the street, to the people. And when you're inside, which you can get in for free, so many of our young people are going to be able to see so many wonderful, great things that were accomplished, you know, with the basically sheer force of will and magnitude of this individual. It's quite amazing.
0: And as we embark on a moment like this and having just lost the Reverend Jesse Jackson and people like that, other history makers, where do you see us going in the future?
1: Oh, I think the young people I meet and the alertness and awareness that they have of things, I'm very optimistic on stuff. You know, as everybody knows, I'm from Inglewood, and great things happen to the young kids that are really paying attention, and us adults that are making sure we're reaching back and grabbing them and bringing them up. So I'm very optimistic about the future of our young people.
0: Lewis Carr, the president of BET and a media leader and expert.
2: I think this is just one of the most amazing things that has happened to the city. There's nothing like this in the state of Illinois. The campus, the building, I've had the privilege of doing, walking through it a couple of weeks ago. I think not only the South Side, but the city of Chicago should be so proud of what the president and the first lady has done and the vision that they had for this building and the vision that they had for this community.
0: Wow. And as a history-making moment and to be witness to this and be a part of it, just about from who you are and your contributions over time, well, how does it feel?
2: Amazing. We are doing the BET Awards on Sunday night, and you will see a special salute to this monument and to the Obamas on Sunday night.
0: Illinois Lieutenant Governor Juliana Stratton.
3: Well, what I want to see is that this is seen as the people's place, that it's not just about those who, you know, have a special credentials to get in, but this is for everyone. It's for the communities. It's for our young people who can come and play basketball or go to the Chicago Public Library. This is an exciting

0: time for all, not just of Chicago, not just all of Illinois and our country, but globally, people will come to enjoy the Obama Presidential Center.
1: Finally, how do you think it'll change the politics of the time?
0: Well, what I think is that it's going to be something that reminds people of what's possible when we work together, the power of the collective, that it's never just about somebody who gets elected to office. It's about what the people do, and that's what we're seeing.
2: U.S. Congressman Danny Davis.
3: Well, you know, Chicago has produced so many things. I mean, it's been a centerpiece of the civil rights movement, of human rights, of social work, of social development, of social activity. And of course, in terms of race relations and race development, the only place from which an African American has come to become president of the United States. The first black woman elected to the Senate, Carol Moser Braun. The beginning of what we call Black History Month, Carter G. Woodson, and all of that activity. And then, of course, we've had all of these icons, the latest being the loss of Reverend Jesse Lewis Jackson. But others, entertainers, whether you're talking about Mahalia Jackson or you're talking about Red Fox, you're talking about Ernie Banks, Minnie Minosa, Chicago. You can't beat it. It's the place. I mean, so the south side of the city right now is the centerpiece for America, thanks to Barack and Michelle Obama for making us all very proud of what they have accomplished and for the tremendous leadership they've provided. So I'm glad to be here, even though I live on the west side of Chicago.
2: Cook County Board President Tony Preckwinkle.
4: Oh, this is a wonderful addition to the south side, and I'm very grateful to Michelle and Barack for choosing Chicago to be the center of their legacy.
5: Yeah, you know, we saw your news conference yesterday about pumping in another $20 million to help with the prevention of violence, and that was just amazing. We see those kind of actions, and then we see this monument on the south side of Chicago. What are your thoughts about the future of where we're going, especially with the challenges that we face here in Chicago?
4: Well, this is a tremendous investment in the south side, and of course, I'm very grateful for that. But this is a really difficult moment in our country's history. You know, President Trump is doing everything he can to dismantle President Obama's legacy, starting with health care. And, you know, we in Cook County, half of our budget is health care, and we have been helped tremendously by the Affordable Care Act, because many of our patients who were charity care patients who didn't have resources to pay their own bills were covered by Medicaid under the Affordable Care Act expansion of Medicaid coverage. And now Trump is doing everything he can to chip away at that.
2: U.S. Representative Lauren Underwood.
6: I think it's extraordinary. The Obamas have been so intentional in building a new home for hope, and that they came physically home to the community, that they bought a house and raised their girls and invited the whole world to come and celebrate their legacy. And I'm just proud to be a small part of it.
2: Thousands of folks gathered on the nearby Midway Plaisance watching a live stream of the dedication hosted by young Hollywood actress and producer Marcy Martin. I'm Annette Flournoy.

0: It was like medicine for me, because the time seemed so dark, and you know, politics is like, you know, I never wanted to know this much about anything, especially politics. But now, today was a celebration of culture and community, and I think people long for the days where the scandal was as deep as a tan suit. Especially it's gotten so much worse. But today also made me hopeful. And politics, sometimes life is, it's like weather. You just got to push through it, and eventually clouds will break. You know, not to disparage the current president, but these are tough times, you know. Today reminded me of times that weren't as tough. But we didn't even know they weren't as tough. I'm looking at Bush today like, man, I can't believe I used to not like that guy. And then look, you know what I mean? Now it's fun to see him smile. It was fun to see four ex-presidents together smiling. And it reminded us in the subtext that we're all on the same team.
1: I don't want to get too choked up yet because we just got here, but I'm really excited. The way I see it is that this is great for the entire state of Illinois, but Chicago specifically and the South Side especially. There are going to be people who are coming here for decades to come see this place, so I think it's great for the area.
2: V.O.N., can you talk a little bit about what this means for the city?
3: Oh, I wore this shirt intentionally, right, because it was about the time that Harold got elected that Barack comes to Chicago as a community organizer. So to go from Harold Washington to the Presidential Center being on the South Side, really close to where Harold lived, is such a full circle moment. It means a lot.
4: Hello, Chicago. Sweet home, Chicago. Please have a seat. Thank you, Punihi, for that outstanding introduction. President and Mrs. Bush, President and Secretary Clinton, thank you for being with us today and for your devotion to our country. And President and Dr. Biden, thank you for your steadfast partnership for 8 years. Joe, we started as running mates and ended as family. And we would not be here without you. And we are grateful. To our amazing foundation staff and our amazing board, to Governor Pritzker, Mayor Johnson, thank you for making this center possible. To congressional leaders and foreign dignitaries who've made the trip, I cherish our partnership together and all we got accomplished together. Thank you. To Michelle, she did me wrong. She wouldn't let me see her speech. She knew she was gonna mess me up, and she did it anyway. But she's always made me better. And I could not be more grateful. And to Sasha and Malia, what can I say? You mean everything to me. More than 40 years ago, on a late summer afternoon in 1985, I arrived here in Chicago, entering the city through the very spot where this center now stands. I can still picture myself heading down what was then Cornell Drive in a janky used car that I'd bought in New York with all my worldly possessions stuffed in the trunk and the back seat, so I really couldn't see out of the rearview mirror and I was a safety hazard. And I was 23 years old. I'd just been hired by a group of churches on the South Side to help organize a part of the city that had been battered by steel plant closings and chronic neglect. And I didn't have much organizing experience. Didn't know anybody in Chicago. But I had been inspired by the civil rights movement. And I knew I wanted to make a difference. And although I wasn't sure exactly how I was going to do that, I was possessed with this abiding faith that if we could give people more of a say in the forces that govern their lives, if we could bridge some of the differences that drove us apart, then we could build an America where everyone counts and everyone has a fair shot and everyone belongs. Even a mixed race kid with a weird backstory and a name nobody could pronounce. And it was here, in this city, a city of broad shoulders, that I found what I was looking for. Day by day, block by block, I got to know the people who lived here, their hopes, their dreams, their tragedies and their triumphs. I witnessed their resilience in the face of hardship and the quiet heroism of a single mom raising her kids and sending them to college on a secretary's salary, or the priest electing to stay in the city and open his doors to at-risk youth, even as most of his flock had fled to the suburbs. I learned that leadership has less to do with titles or rank or chasing attention than with helping others find their voice, reaching their potential, and sitting around people's kitchen tables or on their back porches, spending time in church basements, in barbershops. I was reminded that everyone has a story to tell if you just care to listen. Sacred stories, full of courage and humor and grace. And that each of those stories in some way connected to my own. In other words, I found my purpose here, and I fortified my faith here, and I found my community here, friendships that would last a lifetime. And I found a girl from the South Side who has been my greatest blessing. Michelle and I, our wedding reception was over at South Shore Cultural Center. You could walk from here. Our daughters were born right down the street. This is where we bought our first home. This is where our kids took their first steps. This is where I launched my candidacy for the Illinois State Senate over at the Ramada Inn on Lakeshore Drive, serving pretzels and soda, embarking on the path that ultimately and improbably led to this day. So, for me, this center could not be any place else. It's an expression of thanks, an acknowledgement that so much of what I hold most dear, I owe to the people of this city and the people of these surrounding neighborhoods. And it's why we designed the center not to be some lifeless mausoleum. I am too young for that. Not just a place to see Michelle's dresses, although I understand that will be the top attraction. We wanted it to be a vibrant, living celebration of community, where we can learn together and share the joys of art and music and sport and play. Because it's in those moments that we're reminded of our common humanity. And strengthen the bonds of trust that not only make our lives richer, but make our democracy stronger. Now, we also wanted this center to be a celebration of the extraordinary public servants, many of whom are here today, that made this journey possible. Some of you helped get me elected. Some of you I had to talk into joining my administration. Some of you were seasoned veterans who helped show a rookie president the ropes. But a lot of you were younger than I was when I first drove into this city. And we're all a bit older now. Many of you have children of your own, even grandchildren. But the passage of time has only deepened my admiration for your talent and your dedication and your skill. It's only deepened my gratitude for how much you and your families sacrifice to make this country better. So when you visit this center today or in days to come, I hope you see yourselves and your hard work reflected in every exhibit. And I hope you take pride in what we accomplish together. You made that happen. Now, of course, we did not accomplish everything we set out to do. No administration does. Some of the exhibits reflect unfinished business. In some cases, my own shortcomings and mistakes. In some cases, because, as a sign I kept on the Resolute desk read, hard things are hard. And that's especially true in a big, raucous, diverse, argumentative democracy like the United States of America. Everybody's got an opinion. And that means getting stuff done involves reconciling the demands of a couple of hundred million people. Democracy can be frustrating. It can be slow. It can be inefficient. And yet, more than anything, I hope this center will serve as an affirmation of just how special, how precious our democracy truly is, and remind us what we can achieve when we embrace our shared responsibilities as citizens. And since we're a few weeks away from America's 250th birthday, it is worth remembering just how radical the whole idea of self-government really was back in 1776. To that point, human history was a tale of conquest and caste and rigid hierarchies, a world where the strong dominated the weak, where power and wealth and status flowed through lineage, and the many were ruled by the few. But out of the fire and steel of a revolution, a different story took flight. On this continent, a declaration that we are all created equal, endowed by our Creator with certain unalienable rights, and that in the newly independent United States, there will be no kings or lords, no serfs or subjects, but only citizens, each of us free to pursue our own version of happiness and able to determine our collective fate through an elected representative government. It had not been done. And because it hadn't been done before, the success of this experiment was never a given. In forming our union, the founders fell terribly short of the Declaration's promise, leaving slavery intact, allowing states to restrict the franchise to white men who own property. But in drafting a constitution and a bill of rights, they did have the foresight, the genius, to provide us with a framework that allows each generation to make our union more perfect. And over more than two centuries, through petitions and protests, marches and strikes, moral appeals from the pulpit, and conversations at the family dinner table, men and women from all walks of life, of every color, every faith, every region, took up the cause of democracy and made it their own, until we, the people, came to include not just some of us, but all of us. And that's why the story we tell in this building begins not with Michelle's origins or my origins, but with our nation's, with a founding era print of the Declaration of Independence, and a pen and ink stand used by Frederick Douglass, Lincoln's Bible, and a pamphlet by Ida B. Wells, suffragist buttons, and a hard hat worn by FDR's Labor Secretary, Francis Perkins. And it's why the exhibits here focus not just on policies, but on the shared values that make democracy possible. A belief in the intrinsic dignity and worth of all people, and that no one is above the law or beneath its protection. A belief in checks and balances in our government, and an accountability that comes with an independent judiciary and a robust free press. A belief that our military and law enforcement owe allegiance not to any president or political party, but to the people and our Constitution. A belief in the peaceful transfer of power after the people have spoken in fair and free elections, recognizing that in a large, complicated society like ours, no group or faction gets its way 100% of the time. And a belief that qualities of character, honesty, integrity, kindness, compassion, a sense of duty and honor, those things matter in our public dealings, just as they do in our private lives. These are the values and traditions I believe in. And they are not Republican or Democratic values. They're American values we can all share, regardless of party. Values every president here today, as different as we are, has tried our best to uphold. Values that John McCain and Mitt Romney believed in, no less than I did. It is our greatest inheritance. The story of America at its best, because it reflects a basic faith in the decency of our fellow citizens. And the possibility that, despite all of our differences, we can see each other and understand one another and make common cause together. That's what I hope every visitor to this center takes away from their experience. And that's why, if you come for a day, and you don't have time to see everything, I would urge you to skip the clips of my speeches. You have heard them all before. in favor of the stories of those ordinary citizens who helped make that change happen. The cancer survivor who feared rising premiums would force her out of her home and was brave enough to speak out about it. She's why we pushed so hard for healthcare reform. The small business owner trying to keep the lights on. The teenage girl who told me she was worried her dad might lose his job in the auto crisis. They're why we focus so relentlessly on pulling our economy back from the Great Recession. The wounded warrior overcoming debilitating injuries. The gay Air Force major serving her country even when forced to hide who she was. They're why we worked to end Don't Ask, Don't Tell, and care for those who've worn our country's uniform and do right by our military families. It's their voices that led to our successes. And while going through the exhibits, I'd also ask you listen to the voices of people around the world who've been inspired by American ideas. Yes, America has made its share of foreign policy mistakes. Our actions have not always matched our rhetoric. We've learned that we can't solve every conflict or stop every atrocity around the globe, but at our best, the United States has been an undeniable force for good in the world. And what I heard on every continent as president is that when American foreign policy lives up to our highest ideals, when we champion human rights and democracy and the sound stewardship of our planet, when we take the lead in eradicating disease and feeding the hungry and educating children, when we encourage cooperation between nations, instead of trying to dominate and bully and squeeze every advantage just because we can. And most of all, when we show through our example here at home that even a country as big and diverse as ours can make democracy work, it turns out all nations, including ours, become more prosperous and secure. And the world gets a little bit brighter. I recognize it's been almost a decade since I left office. In that time, we have lived through more war and a terrible pandemic, economic disruptions, mass protests, backlash against mass protests, political conflicts that have shaken the very foundation of our democracy. We've witnessed a technological revolution that promises remarkable discoveries, could revolutionize medicine, but is also accelerating inequality that puts all the world's information in the palm of our hands, but somehow makes it harder for us to tell a truth from a lie. That connects us instantly, like never before, even as it makes us more distrustful and more withdrawn and more fearful and more isolated from each other. It's a lot for millions of people in this country and around the world. The future feels uncertain. The ground unstable beneath our feet. And as algorithms keep feeding us a steady stream of distraction and outrage, as only the loudest, most extreme voices get attention, fanning our prejudices, appealing to our basest, most tribal instincts, it's tempting to give in to cynicism and even despair, to stop trying We start thinking that appeals to democracy and civic participation are corny and old-fashioned and boring and naive. That the very idea of working on behalf of the common good is a sucker's bet. And that in order for us to win, somebody else has got to lose. I get it. I am not immune to anger or doubt. But I do know this. When we lose faith in each other, when we stop believing that voting matters, that citizenship matters, that our collective voices matter, that how we treat each other no longer matters, then we give away our power to decide our own futures. We open the door to the most ruthless, or the most careless, or the most fearful among us, who see some groups and some people as more equal than others, and see government as nothing more than a way to divvy up the spoils and punish enemies and keep those who are different in their place. I do not believe that is the story of America that prevails in the end. I don't believe it because for us to give up, for us to give in now, after all this country's been through, to cynicism and division would be a betrayal of our founding ideas. A betrayal of our faith. And I remain convinced that the overwhelming majority of Americans feel the same way. That as unsettled as we are, people aren't looking for perpetual anger and division. They are looking for fairness and common sense and mutual respect. That deep in our gut, we want to find a way to turn towards each other again, not further away. I believe this because I've seen it all across our country. In cities that have worked together to reclaim their streets from crime, in rural communities that have rebuilt their economy, in businesses that are finding new ways to make housing affordable, in those ordinary people in the Twin Cities who brave frigid temperatures, risk their own safety, standing shoulder to shoulder to look out for their neighbors and sometimes look out for strangers because they knew that was the right thing to do. I've seen it. And I've seen it in a new generation of leaders here and around the world, like Puniha and Addison. Leaders who are determined to make our governments and our economies and our societies work for everyone. Obama Foundation leaders like Hannah, a Food Corps member from rural Ohio who's helping ensure every child has access to at least one nourishing meal. Or George, an entrepreneur whose nonprofit helps get unused, unexpired medicine, often at no cost, to people who need it. Or Zuzana, a human rights lawyer in Poland, who's won more than 30 landmark cases. There are thousands, tens of thousands, hundreds of thousands of these young people out there making a difference right now. And this center is devoted to lifting up their stories, giving them the tools and support they need to expand their impact. For while our work is nonpartisan, we are not values neutral. We have a point of view. The exhibits in the center are not meant to evoke nostalgia for some gauzy bygone era. some unattainable past that we can dream about and say, oh, we miss you, Barack. They're meant to remind us of who we can be, to remind us of what's possible, so we can forge ahead, clear-eyed and confident, and do the work that still needs to be done. We can learn from the past, but America's story isn't frozen in the past. It has chapters yet to be written, not by one person or a few people, not by Barack and Michelle, or anybody with a fancy title or a high office, but by all of us. You know, one of the things a lot of presidential libraries now have in common is a replica of the Oval Office. And if you take a peek at the one inside this building, you will see some objects that carried some special meaning for me during the time that I was in office. There's a program that a friend from the South Side gave me that he had retrieved from the 1963 March on Washington. He was there. There's a Norman Rockwell painting of the Statue of Liberty with workers hanging on ropes, burnishing the torch that she holds aloft. And on the rug, you'll read words from some of America's greatest leaders, including a quote that inspired that arch that you see right there at the south end of the plaza by Martin Puryear. The arc of the moral universe is long, but it bends towards justice. And it's a quote that was often invoked by Dr. Martin Luther King Jr., but it originally comes from a Boston minister's sermon more than 170 years ago. And at the time, the abolitionist cause seemed lost. The Compromise of 1850 had made harboring fugitive slaves a crime under federal law, even in those states that had abolished slavery. And in a case that garnered national attention, a young fugitive in Boston had been seized and tried and marched to the wharf by hundreds of armed officers, where he was summarily put on a ship bound for the South, where he would remain in shackles and chains. It was a moment of profound uncertainty and despair. A moment the minister called darker than any New England had witnessed. We do not see, Reverend Theodore Parker observed, that justice is always done on earth. Many a knave is rich, sleek, and honored, while the just man is poor, hated, and in torment. I do not pretend, the preacher said, to understand the moral universe. The arc is a long one. My eye reaches but little ways. I cannot calculate the curve and complete the figure by the experience of sight. I can divine it by conscience. But from what I see, I am sure it bends towards justice. The good Reverend was under no illusions about the perils and obstacles facing the abolitionist cause. His words offered no easy answers, no comforting assurances that he or his congregation would live to see the progress they so desperately sought. Rather, his was a declaration of faith, a defiant call, not to abandon hope or give way to fear, but to stay true to our better selves and true to one another, and to keep fighting to fulfill the promise of this nation, even in the face of cruelty and bitter disappointment, even in the face of impossible odds. It is that spirit that we open the center today. The same spirit that so many of you showed all those years ago. The same spirit that inspired generations of Americans to meet the challenges of their time. The same spirit that is alive and well here on the south side of Chicago. Same spirit that will see America and the world through its present trials. There is a new generation out there ready to write the next chapter of our story. We intend to help them do it, and we ask that you join us. Thank you. God bless you. God bless the United States of America.
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6: For many Chicagoans, the Obama Presidential Center is a place of history, hope, and inspiration. But for one mother, it is also a place where the memory of her daughter now lives on. In 2013, 15-year-old Hadiyah Pendleton captured the nation's attention after performing at President Obama's second inauguration and then tragically losing her life to gun violence just days later. Today, her legacy continues through the Hadiyah Pendleton Atrium at the Obama Presidential Center, a space dedicated to her memory and the promise of a young woman's life that was cut too short too soon. Joining us is Hadiyah's mother, Cleopatra Cowley. Cleopatra, thank you so much for being here and continuing to turn the unimaginable pain into purpose.
7: Thank you, LaDonna, for having me. It's an honor.
6: Of course, of course. You know, Miss Cleopatra, you recently visited the Hadiyah Pendleton Atrium at the Obama Presidential Center.
7: Yes.
6: What was going through your mind as you stood in a space that now carries your daughter's name?
7: Even now, as you bring it up, like, there's this huge smile on my face. I'm just so honored to have done work meaningful in the light of my daughter. It was very hard work, you know, in the space of gun violence, given the nature of how she was taken from us. But standing in that space, it just felt like all the work was worth it, that so many futures are going to be created in that space, relationships built in that space. And, you know, it's just, it's never ending. It's just so much. I'm overwhelmed with, just overwhelmed at the moment, just speaking about it.
6: I love that. When you first learned that President and Mrs. Obama wanted to honor Hadiyah in this way, what was your reaction?
7: Oh my goodness. So there's a photo out there somewhere that someone captured. I didn't even know they were in the space to take the photo. My hands went up

0: And my heart just like melted. I was like, what? Hydea? Like, and she's like, yeah, it's going to be, at that time, it was going to be called the Hydea Pendleton Winter Garden. And I was like, what? She says, yes, we would like to honor Hydea in this way. And I said, I'm still in awe of it. It's such an honor to know that, one of my primary concerns was, no one forgetting, because my daughter did not deserve the demise that she was met with. She wasn't that type of person. She wasn't in the street like that. She was all about relationships, building relationships, diversity in relationships, and wanting the best for all her friends and family members. So it's such an honor.
1: I was thinking in terms of like everything that you just said and learning that not just is she being honored, but that they remembered. They've been through so much in two presidential terms. And to come back, and I don't want to minimize any of this by saying little old me, right? So, and they made this a true highlight of someone who we have publicly known to lose her life prematurely. And they said, you know what? We still remember Hydea Pendleton. As a mother, is it difficult to balance the pride of seeing Hadia remembered with the pain of knowing why she is being remembered?
0: In that regard, no, it is not. She's being remembered for who she was, the light that she was, and the fact that her mom was relentless. I could not sit down and do nothing after that happened. And as I became more familiar with the community of survivors and, realizing that from my daughter's ashes came my gift of communication, and to be able to bring people into what it is like to be a member of the survivor community, and for them to respect it, for there to be a movement created behind it called Wear Orange, and for those who have not been directly affected to become active and care differently, if not more, about the effect that gun violence has on, families. It's all worth it.
1: I know that if she was standing there and we can feel her presence, really, what do you think she would say if she could see thousands of visitors walking through a space named in her honor every single year?
0: She would be in awe. What pops top of mind is YOLO. She used to say it all the time, you only live once. And I think for her name to live on, I think she would be absolutely honored.
1: Many people know, they know Hadia's story, but they don't know Hadia. Tell us about the daughter behind the headlines. What made her special? And you kind of alluded to it earlier, but what made her really special?
0: Hydea had a way of making you feel like you were the most important person in her life. She knew how to be present. She knew how to listen. She made almost every decision with her whole heart. And to know her was to love her. And that is partly, well, I want to say really the reason why there was such a reaction to her death, because all that she had encountered, she hadn't slighted. And so knowing that she was an avid reader, she was super smart. She was just a ray of sunshine if you were around her. And I'm not saying it biasly as her mother. I'm saying it because other people have walked up to me and said it to me. We came from a community of people raising each other's children. And there was a whole cohort of us that, followed our children's educational path from kindergarten, I think it was kindergarten or first, second grade, all the way through eighth until, they started splitting up, going to various high schools. We had our kids in various activities. So, you just meet different cohorts of people from being active. And then having all those people come together and talk about, the significance of your daughter and the way she showed up when I was not around or her father was not around, was as the light that she was when we were. So it's, yeah, it's Yeah.
1: I can feel the emotion, you know, and rightfully so. You know, just because her life, and by her, I mean Hadiyah. I'm going to say her name as many times as I can.
0: Thank you.
1: Hadiyah's life became a symbol in the fight against gun violence.
0: Yes.
1: How has that responsibility shaped your own journey over the past 13 years?
0: Tremendously, because my goal in using the time where I should have been grieving, but instead became active, the goal was to humanize the lives that are lost to gun violence. I think for a long time, it was all about numbers and it would just be the number of deaths that had occurred. But for me, I needed people to understand that we are more than a statistic. Any person that has lost their loved one to gun violence, if you're told what number they are, you don't forget. There's a whole bunch of numbers that you just simply cannot forget. Mm-hmm. I remember the day she was born. I remember the day she died. I remember the day I buried her. I remember what statistical number she was, which was 42 in 2013. I remember her time of death. It's bigger than just the number. It's easy to just say, oh, well, 42 people died. No. You know, there were 42 deaths. I ain't gonna say people died. There were 42 deaths by homicide, you know? No, that death equates a person, a life, a family, a community that has been forever affected. And people need to put that out there. That narrative is what needs to be loudest. And there's something must be done about that. And I couldn't just lay down and let them take my baby from me and there not be a consequence of some sort. And I'm glad it was a very positive one, which was bringing attention to the violence that was happening in the city of Chicago.
1: Absolutely. There's so many young people that are going to visit that atrium. Some will know who she is before they get there, but many will know who she is when they leave.
0: Mm-hmm.
1: When young people visit and experience who Hadiyah Pendleton was, who, or should I say, what do you hope they learn from Hadiyah's story?
0: That there's more than one way to view things that occur in life. In Hadiyah Pendleton Park, I have one of the sayings, one of the last sayings Hadiyah said to me, and that was smile. It makes your brain think you're happy. You hear that? Smile. It makes your brain think you're happy. And if you think about that, how often you're down, and you're just down and down and down. But if you just smile, which takes less muscle, smile, you can trick the brain into believing that this maybe is bad right now, but it won't last forever.
1: Oh my goodness, that's powerful. I'm scared to ask you, would Hadiyah be at a teen takeover? What would she be doing if she was at a teen takeover? Would she be telling everybody to go home?
0: No. I know this is going to be heard by many, but she would be getting her behind toe off if she was at a teen takeover. But today she would be 29, so she would not be at a teen takeover.
1: Of course. You know, I look at how this has happened 13 years ago and she was 15 and it is 2026, you know, so it's been 13 years. Mm-hmm. The Obama Center is focused on citizenship, leadership and community engagement, which is what Obama was focused on when he was in office.
0: Correct.
1: Do you feel Hadiyah's legacy fits naturally within that mission?
0: 1,000%, because she was very much a leader of herself and in her school at the time. You know, she's very vocal about her beliefs. They had a sit-in when she was in high school. And, you know, she was very much a part of that. You know, so yes, Hadiyah Pendleton has been placed where she should be. It's very appropriate. And I'm very proud for her.
1: My final question, I think it is, because you know how you go to church and say, I'm about to close.
0: Yeah. three different goodbyes.
1: Right. What message would you give to parents who have experienced the loss of a child and are still trying to find a way forward?
0: We never stop trying to find the way. There is no magical number of days, months, years that you're going to wake up and be okay with someone having taken the life of your child. You're not. What we do is our best to be present, to live our lives in a way that would honor the legacy of our lost loves. And most importantly, we take care of ourselves and our mental health so that we can live very full lives for all the days we have remaining. Just be strong. Be strong. Be strong. I know it's tough. I'm going through it too.
1: Mm-hmm. Cleopatra, if Hadia were sitting here with us today, now that her name is permanently woven into the story of Chicago and the Obama Presidential Center, what would you want to say to her?
0: Baby girl, I am so proud of you. I am so proud of you.
1: Thank you so much, Cleopatra Cowley, for coming on and giving us a perspective as to how it felt knowing that this was coming and experiencing it for years and generations to come. Thank you so much for your words of wisdom and your strength.
0: Thank you. I really appreciate you having me on.
1: Of course.
2: Governor, what do you think, one, the answer is to the violence, some of the answers can be to the violence that's happening, and how do you respond to all this stuff that's coming from this guy in D.C.?
3: Well, maybe I should start just by pointing out that the man can't solve an algae problem in a pool, the reflecting pool in Washington, D.C., and then when he doesn't solve it and spends $14 million, he blames a whole lot of other people and says, oh, it was some kind of sabotage. You know, the reality is he doesn't really know much or know how to solve much. And you saw that, by the way, with the Iran war. And he doesn't even know that the Strait of Hormuz could be closed by Iran if you went to war with Iran. And, of course, that our gas prices would go through the roof. So, listen, I've asked for help from the federal government, from the FBI, from the DEA, from the ATF, because, you know, guns and drugs and gangs, we got too much of that in not just in Chicago, but across the Midwest. And so the problem is that the president has taken agents out of those agencies and moved them into, you know, CBP and ICE. Right. And then sent them into places like Chicago and Minneapolis. And the reality is that our big problem isn't that. Our big problem is we need to go after the guns. The guns are coming across the border of Indiana from Indiana. And those are the guns that are being used in a lot of the crime here in Chicago. We need to make sure that we're busting the gangs. I really believe in community violence interruption. You know, we've done a lot to reverse the damage that Bruce Rauner did when he was governor by defunding those programs. We need kids to know that they can get a job during the summer, that they have something productive to do after school as well. And so I've restored those programs while I've been in office. In fact, they're at the highest funding levels that they've been in many, many years. And it's one of the reasons why overall the crime rate in Illinois has gone way down. And in Chicago, as you know, over the last year, it was the lowest since 1965 in terms of homicides. And something people don't know about Illinois, which is, you know, people think, oh, my God, you know, the violence. You know, you hear this sometimes because the right wing likes to bleat that out and Donald Trump likes to talk about it. But, you know, Illinois is the 19th safest out of the 50 states, 19th safest. Now, I'd like to be the first safest, but 19th is not 50th or 45th or 40th. 19th, we're in the top half. Yeah. We could do better. Always we could do better. And of course, there are tragedies like what happened over the weekend where there are two gunmen who just, you know, willy-nilly shot a whole bunch of people. And remember, there are two aspects of that. One is those two criminals, those two people who were responsible. And then there's the guns that they had in their hands. And we've got to do something about both.
2: These issues around guns crossing the borders and guns coming in here and creating those things that's been longstanding.
3: Yes.
2: And it's before your administration, before Rauner's administration, it's been a longstanding issue. It's one I know that Father Flaker, who, by the way, I don't know if you heard his comments to Trump, man.
3: I did.
2: Shut up.
3: Yeah.
2: Put the money back in the programs that you've taken out of them.
3: Exactly.
2: Was his response. But, you know, they've been pushing hard, Reverend Jackson, on closing down some of these gun shops, stopping some of these things from happening, because that's been going on for so long, Governor. What can be done? I mean, what is the answer?
3: I'm really glad you asked that question because, look, one of the things that we did when I came into office is to reinstitute the gun trafficking task forces between federal county, state, and local officials so that we've got a real focus on those guns coming across the border. We'll be able to track people who are going to those, coming across the border from Illinois, going to buy guns in Indiana where you don't have to, you know, barely show any ID to buy a gun, and then you just drive them right back across the border and use them in crime. So what we want to do is make sure we're tracking people who are, we know are intent on committing crimes, or we know that they are people who have warrants out for them. And so that is some of the coordination that has to happen between the feds and state police, for example. You know, our state police police our highways.
2: Right.
3: And I should point out to you, I think this is an important statistic for everybody to know, that last year, finally, we, because of the work that we've done on the license plate readers and putting more patrols on the highways, we had zero homicides on our highways around Chicago. I mean, zero. And that's pretty amazing, because it was really high a few years earlier. And then we kind of surrounded the problem, applied state police to it and those license plate readers, and it has been a wonder. And I really give a lot of credit to Brendan Kelly, who runs our state police.
2: Thanks for elevating that, because I hadn't heard that otherwise. So thank you much for that. When we think about all these other things, Governor, you recently signed the budget, and the budget tells what our priorities are.
3: Mm-hmm.
2: What are the priorities that you made sure that were included in the budget?
3: Well, you know, they sometimes say that a budget is a moral document, right? It's the thing that kind of expresses your values, your budget. What are the highest priorities and on down the line? And for me, anyway, for many years, my highest priority has been education. I think that's the thing that lifts people up for their whole lives. If you can start people out, kids out right, then they end up going places in a good way. And so, and you know that as well as anybody, K-12 education funding in this state is up almost $3 billion since I took office, because we started out with the idea that we're not going to leave K-12 behind, and that it, in fact, has been left behind in the past. So we got more investments to make, but I want to point out in K-12 education, just because I think people don't know this, Illinois ranks in the top 10 of states for education, for K-12 education. You look at almost every ranking, and we're right up there. Now, I'd like to be number one. I'm a competitive guy, so I want to get to number one. But sometimes we're number – depends on the list you look at, number four, number seven, number nine, somewhere in there. But
2: in terms of funding for education?
3: No, I'm talking about outcomes. I'm talking about people graduate. You know, we have the highest graduation rate in Illinois in the last 17 years. We've been rising steadily since I came into office, graduation rates. And importantly, we got more people going to college. Our enrollment is going up at universities as well as at our community colleges. So part of that is funding. Part of that is making sure we're hiring more teachers, which we now have the highest number of teachers working in Illinois than we've had, I think, ever before. But we had a real deficit, you know, a vacancy rate that was huge in terms of teachers. You go to some schools and they just can't fill the classroom with teachers. So we've got continued work to do, but I just want people to have some concept of, first, what this budget does and what our continuing balanced budgets have done for education, and not just today, but also for the future of the state. The budget overall, it's for some context, wasn't balanced when I came into office. In fact, we'd been running deficits. You know, we have a constitutional requirement that you balance the budget.
2: Right, every year.
3: But you know what they've been doing? Basically, Band-Aids. They've been making it look balanced. But the reality is they were kind of selling assets, for example, to create revenue. They call that revenue. And then they would put it into the operating budget. Well, you know, that's you're heading toward bankruptcy when you do things like that. So we stopped doing that. And instead, you know, Bruce Rauner tried to sell the Thompson Center twice in a row, put it in the budget in order to balance it, and never did. By the way, I'm the one who finally found a buyer for that, Google, which is moving downtown. But that budget is balanced, and it's balanced for the first time in a whole long time. 8 years in a row, and just to point out, The result of that is we've had 10 credit upgrades after 25 years of 21 straight downgrades for the state. So I'm really proud of the fiscal responsibility and yet the investments that we've made in education, in healthcare, and really lifting up the communities that have been left out and left behind.
2: I want to go back to education for a minute, because a lot of the things that I see, and I do see that we have certainly in Chicago improved graduation rates tremendously over the last 20 years. But when we look at the performance on the standardized tests, which becomes a real critical measure as children are about to come out of our schools, we're not getting there. We're still lower than what the national average is, which questions whether or not we are being persistent when we get to college, even though we are graduating more and getting there. So there's still more to be done there. And on the issue of funding, I know one of the things that the mayor and I have talked about, and he continues to press hard on the state about the funding that should be there for K-12 education, the structural deficit that's been there for years and is in the billions of dollars. Is there something that's addressing that aspect of education funding?
3: Yeah, so every year we've been increasing the amount of money going into K-12 education by $350 million or more. And in fact, I've been putting more in because we got a problem with teacher vacancy, as I mentioned earlier. We need more teachers. So that kind of investment's been vital. And that's why, you know, again, we've increased by almost $3 billion the amount that we put into education. But look, I'm with the mayor. I'm with the teachers. We need more money for education. There is no doubt about it. And that, you know, we're doing what we can with the resources we have. What we can't do is promise things and not deliver. And so I'm delivering every year. And again, $350 million is not anything to sneeze at, as we increase every year. So, is there more to do? For sure. And I feel like, we're seeing good results. Let me give you an example of some good results we're seeing. Eighth grade reading scores. When I took office, eighth grade reading scores were 15th in the country. We're now second in the country. When I took office, math scores for eighth graders were 22nd in the country. We're now fifth in the country. So there are things that are doing better in Illinois, and we ought to continue that. That's eighth grade on the verge of high school, plus the high school graduation rate is a real plus. Now, I think in terms of college readiness, we also rank pretty high, even though, as you point out, if you look at SAT scores, for example, which is one of the tests that's used, those tests have been below average, but they're also rising. We also had, you know, people like to forget, because I think we all would like to forget, that we had COVID. And COVID really did something to our schools, as you know, and to our kids. And we've had to remediate the damage that was done by COVID. By the way, we took the money that came from the federal government and made sure that we were pushing into schools tutoring, more teachers, making sure that we're lifting up more education and more hours of education than kids were having before, because we had to make up for the damage that COVID did. But we really have made a whole lot of progress in that regard. I'm never going to give up on it. I think we got a whole heck of a lot more to do, and no kid should be left out. I want to just point out one other thing that I think is vital. You talked about college readiness. You know, one of the big determinants for college readiness is, are you investing in early childhood?
2: Yeah, I was coming there next.
3: Before they show up at kindergarten even, right? This is in the years like, you know, 1, 2, 3, 4, 5. In those years, which as you may know, I've been involved with for 25 years before I became governor. This has been a vital focus of mine. Early childhood development, brain development, happens in those earliest years. So we've got to help parents to do what they want to do, which is do a great job raising their kids in those early years. We've also got to help those kids. Sometimes parents got to work, so we need more, better, and more child care available so parents can go to work and so that their kids can get the kind of care that I think we all would expect from our kids.
2: All critically important. So rumor has it that you're running for governor again.
3: I am. Thank you for raising that. Really proud. This will be, it was a tough decision, to be honest with you, but I feel like we're on a good trajectory. I want to keep it going.
2: So some of the things, and before you came on this morning, there are a number of issues that came up in our community related to maybe it was issues with the leadership of the Democratic Committee, where Robin Kelly was looking to be there, issues around marijuana and who got involved with who's running those here in the state of Illinois. Just a number of things. So I'll just ask you, make your case to the black community for your run for governor. And I know you were unopposed in the primary.
3: I was.
2: But now we've got the venerable Darren Bailey, who is running against you yet again in the general election. But make your case.
3: Well, I think the number one thing is we've got to make life more affordable for people. The number one way to do that, by the way, is to raise wages for people so they can afford things. You know, people promise they're going to lower prices on everything, but that almost never happens, as you know. What we can do is we put more money in your pocket and you can afford more. So that's why I raised the minimum wage from $8.25 to $15 an hour. It's why I've worked hard to make sure we address the issue of costs for people, so I eliminated the grocery tax here in the state. And just recently, in fact, just a couple of months ago, we passed, and I'm going to sign, a bill that will halt the rise of auto insurance rates and homeowners insurance rates, because these companies are taking advantage. These corporations are raising rates like nobody's business. They're blaming things that don't make any sense, and then they're not reporting to the state and getting told you can't do that. So we now require them to do that. That bill, it makes it so they have to come to the Department of Insurance before they can raise rates. You know, one of the companies raised homeowners insurance rates 27% in 1 year. 27%. For many people, that's hundreds and hundreds of dollars. And that's just not right. And that's what corporations are trying to do across the board, you know, in the guise of, well, there's inflation or something else, they're raising rates, and that's just not right. So we're halting that rise in rates, and we're making sure that in every way we can, limiting and focusing on the damage that I think corporations are doing to people's everyday lives.
2: Appreciate that. Asked about the issues with you and the guy in D.C. You and our mayor are from different sides of the tracks. And without going through all those other things that have been said and all, how's the relationship with you and the mayor?
3: We have a good personal relationship. We, you know, frankly, we get along, we joke with one another, we talk about real things. It doesn't mean we're going to agree on everything. And I know that the mayor likes to amplify the disagreements. I think you talk him over and find some middle ground. That hasn't been his way for a lot of the time. But on the other hand, we have found things that we've worked on together. As you know, one of the things that we both care about is education funding, but he likes to blame the state when there's not enough money. And the reality is there are a lot of things that go into education funding. One of them is the city is part of it, right? And so is the federal government. So pointing at the state when we're also being affected by the orange guy in the White House, at a moment when, I mean, I think everybody feels pressured by H.R. 1, that's the big ugly bill that they passed. I just don't think we should be pointing fingers at each other. I think all of us need to look at what's happening from Washington and do everything we can to survive this time period and then to have a plan for how we're going to restore the country that I think we all believe in. And that means things like, I hope we get a chance to talk about things like fighting for our voting rights, which they're taking away from people in Illinois as well as across the country. But we've been fighting back, more to do.
2: Well, let's talk about that, because the hits on voting rights have been hard, and they've particularly been hard as it relates to minority communities and black communities. What are your thoughts on that? Because, you know, we've heard, this is so many parts of this, but we keep hearing about politics being local. But they're not. I mean, there are things that are happening in other places and things that are happening from a larger federal standpoint that impact us. What are your thoughts on what's happening with redistricting and with these attacks on voting rights?
3: Well, this has been a plan of Donald Trump and the Republicans for a long time, to take away voting rights from people they think won't vote for them. I mean, that's what they're all about. It's not about making anything fairer. It's about making it more unfair and making it harder for people to vote who otherwise, you know, who can't get to the polling place easily. And when they do, they want to make it so you can't even get in. So that's why they're doing things like threatening to bring ICE and CBP and National Guard into the cities. And a lot of the time the focus is on those states where they think they've got elections. They can scare voters away and it'll make a difference. I don't think they're looking at Illinois as hard as they are a state like North Carolina, where there's a big Senate race going on there, or Ohio, where there's another big Senate race going on there. But that doesn't mean they're not going to try to scare people away from the polls here, too. So we are working hard to have a plan in place so we're protecting people's right to vote. Very important that we've passed laws in Illinois since I became governor to make it easier for you to vote. You can vote by mail. Easy. In fact, you can check a box and you'll get a ballot sent to you every time. So you don't have to send something off every time, you know, to get an absentee ballot. We also, as you know, open the polls 45 days before Election Day so people can go in and vote when it's convenient for them. Because, look, they want to restrict it and make it so you can't mail in. Can't be easy, right? You got to go on Election Day. Why? Because people who can afford to do that, the people who can take time to do that, often are people who have more money, people who are more likely to vote for Republicans. And I want to make it easier for everyone that's eligible to vote to get there and vote.
2: Yeah, the issues and impact seem so clear. And I mentioned that I was in Louisiana, and that's one of the places. Clay versus Louisiana is the place where it hit the hardest. You're a lawyer by training.
3: I am.
2: When we think about what is taking place within this district with the Broadview 6, with the administration, the former administrators at Loretto Hospital, and the impact that they have now on all these cases, which is broader than the cases themselves, what are your thoughts on that, Governor, and what can be done to try to resurrect our Justice Department?
3: Well, it hasn't been since the worst moments of segregation that we've had a federal administration that was basically telling the Department of Justice to go after people.
2: Yeah.
3: And that shouldn't happen anymore. It shouldn't happen anymore. But yet we have this guy in Washington who's doing it now. The president has stood up and threatened to jail me. He's threatened to jail the mayor of Chicago. He's threatening to jail the governor of California's wife. He's threatening to do it to the governor of Minnesota. Why? All Democrats.
2: Right.
3: All Democrats. He doesn't do that to any of the Republicans. Like Landry is the governor of Louisiana, you mentioned. He doesn't say anything about him. And yet, he's not broken any laws either. I haven't broken any laws. Right. So, look, he's ordering his U.S. attorneys to go after people. And they're doing it. These are people that have been appointed for the job of going after either his enemies or anything that he views as a challenge to his authority. So people just protesting against ICE, people who just feel strong. And think about the woman, Miramar Martinez, was in her car, beeping her horn, yelling out her window because she didn't like the fact that federal authorities were attacking black and brown people on the streets. For no particular reason. I mean, they say it's under the guise of immigration, but you know and I know, U.S. citizens and legal residents here that were tackled and detained and mistreated. And she was yelling and beeping her horn, and she got shot 5 times. And then they tried to prosecute her. I mean, it's crazy.
2: Yes.
3: And they lie. You know, think about Renee Good. You know, we have video of what happened. And yet they just lie and they, oh, don't believe your lying eyes, they want to say, even though you could see it right there. So it's sad because it's really ruining the great institutions of this democracy when the president of the United States is sending his, you know, U.S. attorneys after people who are innocent.
2: So obviously you and I don't get to talk enough. I'm locked in on you. I know Liz losing her mind over here. I know we haven't done these things over there. So I'm going to let you go in a minute. But I have to ask, as you think about all these things that are happening, particularly these things that are happening to our democracy, to our country, to our relationships around the world, is there anybody in this room here that you think could be better in the office of president than the current president, and will they ever be that person?
3: Well, you know, Rufus, you're that person already. And then, by the way, there's a chair over here in the corner. The chair would be a better president than the one we've got in Washington right now. So that's what I want to say. I mean, we're all going to have to work hard to win and beat these MAGA Republicans in November. So just so we can have a divided government, right? So we got a Congress that maybe will put some checks and balances in place. And then in 2028, we got to work hard to make sure that we don't end up with a president like the one we got now. So a lot of work to do, but I'm going to be putting more effort into the next two elections than I've put into any others. As you know, I'm running for re-election. I'll just say one last thing, and I'm running against a guy who won't say a peep in anything negative about the guy in the White House. He's fine with them taking away your health care, taking away your food assistance. He's fine with them tackling people who are U.S. citizens in the street who've done nothing wrong. Darren Bailey is my opponent, and Darren Bailey is, for all practical purposes, he may as well be Donald Trump.
2: Important things of note. Governor Pritzker, thank you so much for all you're doing. Thanks for coming in with us. And we certainly appreciate the conversation. And you're welcome back all the time.
3: Thanks, Rufus.
2: Even though I took up more time than I was supposed to. But I appreciate you.
3: Appreciate you.
2: All right.
4: Happy to have my next guest join us this morning. Melody Winston has been doing some phenomenal things out in the western suburbs, and well, she's been doing some phenomenal things every place. But there's something big and new that they're looking at coming down to the south side. Melody, welcome back to WVON. How are you doing, my friend?
5: Good morning, and thank you for having me. I'm doing great.
4: It's always good to have you. Talk to us first about the whole concept around living fresh markets, and then let's talk about what you all are looking to do in West Pullman.
5: Well, the concept for Living Fresh Market originally was mainly to open up a grocery store that could serve all communities. Our values are based in our Christian faith. And so because of that, it kind of adds some different dynamics to how we operate. We're very in touch with our community, servanthood, outreach. And also, because we have our Joseph School of Business at Living Word Christian Center, a lot of those resources come also through the store. So it's kind of like wherever a Living Fresh Market goes, those resources come with it. So having a platform where we can create a program to create entrepreneurs in the community. So there's a product to shelf program that we've created that's been you know, kind of moving along smoothly, and it's really taking off now with more products, more vendors, more families being affected in a positive way. So hopefully we can do that same thing for West Pullman.
4: Now, your first store was in Forest Park.
5: Correct. We're in Forest Park at Forest Park Plaza on Roosevelt Road in Des Plaines.
4: And are we supporting the work that you're doing out there?
5: Well, I need some more support. I always, you know, ask for the support first. You know, I know that, you know, we go through, you know, these seasons where there's a wake-up call, you know, where Black businesses really need the support of our communities, of all communities, but especially ours. We work really hard, Living Fresh Market, to provide, you know, fresh fruits and vegetables and services and customer service and making sure we're hiring from our communities. And so in order to keep that going, we really do need the support of our own African-American community. It takes, you know, a lot of heavy lifting to keep this store, and it's 71,000 square feet, so it used to be an Ultra Foods at one point, so you can imagine how large that store is. It needs a lot of support, whether you come in the shop or whether you're passing the word on or, you know, helping us spread the word through social media. But we need every bit of support that we can get so that we can continue to open stores in more communities. We hope that the Living Fresh Market in Forest Park can be like a headquarters and a feeder to all the other stores that we would like to open. And so this one's got to be, you know, successful first in order for us to move on.
4: Indeed. And folks, if you're out west, even if you're not, make an extra effort to make sure you get out to Living Fresh Market. We haven't had an opportunity to talk about it in a little bit, Melody, so I'm glad you're on this morning to talk about that and to talk about what else is going on. Alderman Ronnie Mosley has joined us as well to kind of talk about how we lead into what's happening in West Pullman. Alderman Mosley, good morning and welcome to WVON.
6: Good morning, Lucas. Good morning, Melody. Good morning, Chicago.
5: Good morning, Alderman.
4: good to have you. So, Alderman, all these clothes, and you, we're not happy with that. So talk to us about what's happened there that engages our good friend Melody Winston in this process.
6: Yeah, I got to give credit where credit is due, and it's to our community. They made that location viable. They raised up their voices when it closed, and they gave me the charge to go out and find a Black-owned grocer. We still wanted to see this be a grocery store, but felt that we also wanted to make sure that those who take care of us, we get to take care of them. And that's the partnership that we're building here at 821 West 115th Street. What an amazing, amazing gym that we found in Living Fresh Market. You know, I had the opportunity to go out and visit it, and we're excited to see what new model will come to this location. You just heard it's over 70,000 square feet. This location is 14,000 square feet. So we're going to right size it, but to have this amazing opportunity for the community that came from the call from the community is truly just a blessing.
4: So, Molly, when you imagine what you can do out there, would it be a replica of what you've done in Forest Park? Do you envision something different? How do you see this in this infancy stages of what will happen down in West Pullman?
5: Well, I see it being pretty much the same model. There are some things that, and I'd like to know and hear back from the community, you know, on what they want to see in their grocery store. This is for the people. And so being able to hear their voice matters to me as an independent grocer. Sometimes we don't always get that option to be able to weigh in and ask for certain things that we want in our own communities. But we do want it to be somewhat of a spinoff model that we have in Forest Park. I know that they want the hot bar. They want that good food that they can come in and eat every day. We know we want fresh meats and produce, so we'll make sure that those items are there daily. We know we want great pricing. We know we want our Super Saver Tuesdays where everything is 15% off in your basket at the register. So we plan to bring, you know, kind of a condensed model, but making sure that it's all good for the community.
4: Indeed. We're talking with Melody Winston. She is the proprietor of Living Fresh Markets, looking, planning, opening a store down in West Pullman in the former site of the Aldi's, and the alderman in that area, Ronnie Mosley. Ronnie, when we talk about this, has there been money set aside for pre-development, and how long do you think it'll be before Melody can really get in and get to work at developing the store?
6: Absolutely. Easter is our goal. And I want to thank the city of Chicago for coming to the table and providing $150,000 in a pre-development grant. That's going to help us envision what this store is to look like. And let me just back up here and say that every piece of the puzzle has been coming together since the moment we became committed to having this be a grocery store. The way that Aldi's left a lot of questions on the table, left a wrong narrative that was put out about this community, our community, this location. And so we first did a grocery study and saw that this location has the potential to make $3.2 million on a weekly basis. So we knew that a grocery store was viable. At that same time, we worked and got some state funding to acquire the property from Aldi's. And then we went out and I was able to link up with Living Fresh Market to provide this critical service to our community. So we're going to keep pushing forward. That pre-development grant doesn't mean that we stop there. We can actually come back to the city and have them play a bigger role once we have a full plan to move forward.
4: Melody, this is not an easy business to start. It's not an easy business to keep, given the spoilage and all else that goes on. What will it take and what do you need from the community in order to be successful here?
5: Well, just mainly, you know, your cooperation and support. As you can see that in many communities, you know, there are different reasons why stores close. But one way that you can help me is to make sure that we've got some great people that we can hire, you know, from the community surrounding the store. Being able to create an environment of community and family, you know, where people know your name when you walk in the front door is really important. I think that is really going to be key to making sure that this store is successful. And that's the main item that I would ask from the community of West Pullman and surrounding communities that they help us with.
4: When you think about Black-owned grocery stores, there are not a lot of them around. And we started a lot of things, but this is a whole different venue to take on. Why did you and your dad, why did you decide to take this on?
5: Well, we just saw so many stores pulling out, you know, especially through COVID. And that's the reason why this store became available. Originally, I operated as the landlord for Forest Park Plaza for the last 25 years. So my job was to find a tenant, a good tenant. And so during COVID, we had Leamington actually in there. We had them actually change their model to one that was more conducive to how we do business at Living Word Christian Center. And so they did, but it was very difficult for them to last, not just with the business model change, but also going through COVID. So actually, I went out as a landlord and to recruit some new tenants for that space. And they all wanted, all the grocery stores that I spoke to wanted to purchase the building. And my dad said, we ain't selling. And so he told me that time to keep the keys. And so that's how it kind of landed in my lap. And I'm a quick learner. I understand business and all the aspects and the models and the vision that my Dr. Bill Winston has. And so incorporating that into that grocery store and having the support of him and his team, and we've created a steering committee of people who are experts, not just in accounting, but marketing and community support, HR. And so those are the tools that we needed and I needed in order to be successful at this one location. So looking to put more Black-owned grocery stores in different areas to serve our communities is our goal.
4: It's so important. It's wonderful what you all are doing with this store, what you're doing with the Joseph Business School, what you all are doing overall. And Ronnie, congratulations to you on being able to bring in this industry down into West Pullman. We know that so often our communities suffer from the lack of quality, certainly quality food and quality investment. So congratulations to you for making this happen.
6: Yeah, we're not done yet. You know, our community also said the same way that we would give benefits and incentives to some of these businesses who have left us, we want to see it invested here with our own. And so we're surely going to do that. We're going to keep going after development grants. We're also going to provide workforce solutions to pay for workers to work in those stores. So just as Melanie has called for you to, you know, send well-qualified folks, we're going to help get them trained and help them as they get started. And we're also going to pursue some tax incentives. The state of Illinois has a program that we're going to be pursuing as well to really do all that we can from the standpoint of government to ensure success. The biggest thing is always going to be the power of the people.
4: Yeah. Look, I am so happy for both of you and what you're doing. Melody, just so you know, Ronnie, when I was back at the president of the Board of Education, Ronnie was a student representative to the board. That's why I know he doesn't know anything about the emotions.
6: You know, I'm going to invite you out. Richard Gallion does amazing plays in our ward. And in July 14th, he's doing a return to Motown. We just gave away some tickets at our town hall. So be my guest.
4: I'll call you up on that, Ronnie, Melody. I appreciate both of you. Thank you. I'm excited about what you guys are doing together. I'm excited for both of you.
5: We're
4: so thank
5: excited.
4: You for coming on this morning.
5: Thanks, Rufus, for having us.
4: All right. Be well, both of you.

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3: I'd like an estimate to install a sprinkler system in the forest.
2: Okay, your property's on forest land?
3: Oh, no, it is the forest.
2: I don't follow.
3: Well, I'm calling around for estimates to install sprinklers throughout our forests.
2: What?
3: Let me explain. We're a grassroots group looking for funding to combat people's recklessness with fire in the forest. We can't get funding if we don't have an estimate, so, you know.
2: Are you serious?
3: Yeah. We're calling it the National Sprinkler System. Isn't that great?
2: You want to know how much a sprinkler system would run you for the forest?
3: Uh-huh.
2: That doesn't even make sense, sir.
3: Oh, no. Oh, you know what? You're right. Maybe we should just map out Olympic National Forest first.
2: Is this a joke?
3: No. Imagine being able to flip a switch and put a fire out.
2: Flip a switch. You know how much land you're talking about?
3: I know. It seems big, Joe.
2: It ain't seems big.
3: Well, they built that pipeline thing. That's pretty big.
2: No. I'm sorry. I can't help.
3: Wait, Joe.
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5: 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No phone calls will be taken.
6: An audit saying that the city in taking care of the migrants who arrived here, there were no cases of improper spending or overspending. Do you hope that the people of Chicago sort of give you credit for handling that crisis, or do you think it's too late for people of Chicago to reevaluate how they think the city of Chicago did during that time?
7: I'm just going to name something. I understand the frustration that black people felt during that mission. I do. Here's what I understand. We don't ask for much. We don't. We just don't want our schools to close. We want opportunities, good paying jobs. And so when people elected me, I made a commitment to respond to the most vulnerable. And that I met with this crisis, it's no one's fault here in Chicago. And I think for black Chicago in particular, I kind of felt a way that government was able to turn on resource in a moment's notice, and our communities have been starved for decades. And I tried desperately to live my values, even though it cost me politically. It did cost me. There was misreporting, quite frankly, about what was being spent. There wasn't a healthy balance of how we got here. Remember, the state of Illinois was funding to put migrants in hotels, and they stopped doing it. It got to be too expensive. And then by the time the previous administration was transitioning out, without the state paying to house these individuals in hotels, they just started dropping them off at police stations. I mean, my God. When I was sworn in, my first day on the job was literally at a police district where I'm stepping over human beings because they're just laying on the floor. And then you had a political climate that used that crisis to create division within black communities. And they did it on purpose. And you know what hurts the most? They were successful. Now, I saw it. I saw it for what it was worth. But for too many families, it's like, man, you know, we want a mayor that's going to focus, you know, his attention on our needs, which I did. I never stopped focusing, right? Over $2 billion on the west side, $2.6 billion on the south side. But at the time, the only thing that was being covered was how much are you spending? What are you doing? It's almost as if nothing else was going on at that time. But if that's the only thing as a Chicagoan, especially as a black Chicagoan, if that's the only coverage that you are experiencing, then you would think that that's the only thing that I was doing. It's not true, right? Clearly, there's evidence that we've been doing some work outside of that mission. Now, the final thing that I'll say is I don't regret it. I don't. It was the right thing to do. What we knew then is what's manifesting now. That extreme right-wing ideology would force this crisis to cause doubt within blue cities, to suppress

0: House votes to move an agenda that, quite frankly, is harming our people, defunding our public institutions, firing black women, increasing the budget for ICE, taking away resources for violence prevention. All of that was orchestrated during that particular moment so that the Trump administration can have its way the way it's having its way right now. I saw through it, though, and I made a commitment that we responded to the world while also reconciling with the very people who have been damaged by decades of disinvestment. So yes, in short, I'm hopeful. That's the perspective that I bring, and I'm humbled that the work that I did has been validated. In the meantime, I'm going to continue to make my case to build the safest, most affordable big city in America.
1: And we are back. 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The time is 9:16. And I'm coming with a special message. Of course, we're up on Facebook. Be sure to like the WVON page. Interact with me. I'll be sure to talk back with you. If you would like to keep up with me exclusively, be sure to follow me across all social media platforms at Follow Cleopatra and like and subscribe to my YouTube channel. Now, listen, you heard that dope, brother. I have the 57th mayor of the city of Chicago, the greatest freaking city in the world, according to my mayor, your mayor. Mayor Brandon Johnson is live in the studio with me right here at the WVON headquarters. How are you?
2: I'm doing well. Thank you, Cleopatra. How are you doing?
1: I'm on fire.
2: You
1: know?
2: Look amazing, too,
1: by the
2: way.
1: I appreciate it. Baby, 9 months. I'm taking all the compliments. I ain't turning down none but my collar. So listen, we done survived the Bud Billiken. And here it is. You are surviving your administration. And I decided to play a tribute to you with your own voice. And I think I heard you say, man, I don't even recall all of that. And I still meant all of that. Give us your reflection of what you had to say to the world, because I think sometimes we forget how powerful the microphone and the camera is. You spoke to the world. And I thought that that was so sincere. But I want to hear from you and your reflection in that moment of what you had to say.
2: Well, first of all, again, thank you, Cleopatra. And Bud Billiken Parade was amazing.
1: Wasn't it, though?
2: Yeah, we really showed out on Saturday. And my knees are still impacted by all of the running and walking we did.
1: I couldn't get out the bed Sunday. I'm going to be honest.
2: But it was great. And so as we prepare to go back to school, just, you know, a special shout out to all of the parents that are preparing our children. You know, I dropped my son off to Eastern Illinois last week.
1: Right on. Yeah, okay, so he really following all of my pathways from a Bronco to a Panther.
2: To a Panther,
1: Right on.
2: Yep. And then, of course, my middle child, Ethan, he's headed to Kenwood, so he'll be a Bronco as well.
1: That's the only way it could be.
2: And then baby girls in seventh grade. But, I mean, and to all of the teachers as well, as they prepare to go back to school as well, you know, we have to continue to work to fully fund our schools once and for all. But I think in that moment, you know, Cleopatra, you know, the question was asked around just the validation around the mission, right? Because there was a great deal of consternation around that mission. This was a international crisis of global population shift. And it was the mission that I inherited, right? Literally on my first day of the job, you know, I'm stepping over bodies that were laying on floors in police districts, anywhere and everywhere the previous administration could place them. That's where they were. And then, of course, you know, the state of Illinois, which was providing food stamps. The state of Illinois was providing housing and shelter. The state of Illinois was providing housing. All of that was being done by the state of Illinois. And when the state of Illinois decided not to do that, the previous administration, I think everybody just kind of threw up their hands. And then
1: left you holding that back. See, I can say the quiet parts out loud, because outside in these streets, I was fighting. Like, Mayor Johnson does not have the authorization to ignite food stamps, SNAP, Supplemental Nutritional Assistance Program, is delegated from the state by the federal government.
2: That's right. That's not what Chicago does.
1: No.
2: And so I had two choices, right? I could just wave the white flag, because that's what Republicans wanted us to do, right? Because they refused, Republicans at the time, if you remember, they refused to actually implement comprehensive immigration reform policy that would have worked to mitigate, you know, the challenges that we're experiencing at the border. Not enough border patrol, not enough judges to help expedite, you know, paperwork, particularly those who were seeking refuge. And, you know, I had two choices. I could wave the white flag and surrender to white supremacy, or we can do what we do well, respond to crisis and actually demonstrate leadership here. The governor of Texas spent over $200 million to send migrants around the country. Of taxpayer dollars, he spent $200 million.
1: I will something else. See, I can say the things my mayor can't right. say. When you talk about Governor Abbott, you know, he is a very interesting human being, classified as such. He breathes air and there's a pulse, right? But is there a heart? And one thing I heard was a man that was emotional and compassionate about the elephant in the room. And that's why I played the tape. Because if this is the tipping spear that will not permit you to serve in a second term, you know, you stood 10 toes down and doing the right thing.
2: Well,
1: but is that the rebuke? And that's what I want to talk about, yeah. Because here it is. In hindsight, you sat across from other mayors before the country on the Capitol to discuss the migrant crisis from an affordability standpoint and a fiscal responsibility. And you were dwarfed compared to like a New York and so on and so forth. And you just went through a fiscal analysis and audit that showed that not only were you responsible, but you really didn't delegate much to the crisis, and you can chew gum and walk at the same time. You were handling Chicago and the crisis. So I want to let you speak to
2: that. Yeah, no, thank you for that. And that's really what the article laid out, that there wasn't just this inordinate amount of dollars that were just spent on this mission. Again, the city of Chicago, I did not give a single dollar, dime, cent to an individual migrant, right? In fact, here are the two things that the city of Chicago did. We made sure that they had food to eat, of which we hired black businesses to do it.
1: Yeah, I know a few. Yes.
2: Right. And
1: yes.
2: We can name them. I mean, listen, 14 yes. Parish, Raquel, she does an amazing job. She got yes. $14 million. Her business thrived as a result of it. You know, Tory Barrett, he stepped up. Chris yes. Harris, they stepped up. Millions of dollars to provide care. So we supported black businesses to feed individuals who were sleeping on floors. And then the second thing that we did, we made sure that they had at least somewhere to sleep. Right. Yeah. We didn't give them housing. It wasn't permanent housing. It was shelter. Right. And the individuals that actually provided the care, over 55% of those who provided that care were Chicagoans. That wasn't the case when I was mayor, when I was sworn in. Initially, that care was being provided by about 70-75% of people outside of the city of Chicago. So I renegotiated the contract, cut costs, and then hired our people to feed and provide shelter for these individuals. The third thing that we did was, and it doesn't get discussed, there was no answer around the country how to prevent the buses from coming, right? Because sanctuary has very little to do with immigration. In fact, it has nothing to do with immigration in the sense of welcoming people to the city, right? That's
1: and
2: the name of the ordinance.
1: To be clear, guys, I want us to understand the dog whistle when we hear sanctuary city, because we had already been declared a sanctuary state, but under the administration of Harold Washington,
2: right.
1: we've been a sanctuary city
2: for 40,
1: before I was living.
2: That's right, 40 plus years, right? And all it required was is that local law enforcement would not dub as federal ICE agents. And that goes back to Mayor Harold Washington days through something that I would ask WVON listeners to do some research around. It was called Operation Taxicab, where the Tom Homan of that time, his name was Director Moyer, was targeting black immigrants who were primarily driving taxi cabs. One taxi cab immigrant in particular is the father of NOSA. NOSA is a major construction contractor in the city of Chicago. He's a West Sider. His father drove a taxi. And now NOSA, of course, had the first of its kind major prime contract at an airport for cargo expansion and development. The first person, right? Mm-hmm. So the son of a black immigrant who was protected by Mayor Harold Washington is now a prime contractor that's hiring other black people. But the point being, Mayor Harold Washington understood that giving police too much power was awful for us. That was at the time in which black folks were being tormented and tortured. And he basically said, look, our police officers are not going to dub as federal ICE agents, right? Let immigration do what immigration does, but local law enforcement won't participate in that. With all that being said, we passed what is called the bus ordinance that essentially regulated how buses were being sent to the state of Illinois, and particularly Chicago. Once we passed that ordinance,
1: everybody followed suit.
2: Exactly. So the buses.
1: Leadership was superb.
2: And listen, buses, they were going to other parts of this of the state, and then other municipalities and other places in the country passed the same ordinance. Those buses stopped coming because of what my leadership did, essentially saying, look, Governor Abbott, you all are not just going to run amok around this country, regardless of the fact that the federal government was had no answers. The Biden administration, Congress wasn't acting. I had to do something. And I think the final thing is it wasn't just about making sure that our people received the contracts. It wasn't just about making sure that we pass an ordinance to prevent these buses from attacking our cities, essentially. Here's the other thing. When I think about the civil rights movement, Cleopatra, it led to the black political leadership that we all celebrate today, whether it's President Obama, Vice President Kamala Harris, you know, the fact that you had an attorney general and Eric Holder. But the question that I ask, and this is a question that our brother Ta-Nehisi Coates raises, what's the point of us receiving that power if we're just going to enact the same torment that the oppressors that kept us from power? What's the point of us having that power if we're just going to behave like them?
1: I mean, but here's the deal.
2: And that's the thing, Cleopatra. I'm not. I'm not. It's why I spoke out against the war. It's why I referred to it as genocide. It's why I've been attacked for that. That is the history and the legacy of the civil rights movement. It wasn't just about getting the boots off of our necks. It was about making sure that we destroy them so it doesn't happen to anybody else.
1: But what you're saying is, when is it okay that the oppressed become the oppressor?
2: It's never okay.
1: And periodically, I love politics, right? So I love coming to the council to understand our intergovernment and how things function. You know why I haven't been there recently, especially in either capacity, my citizen capacity or media capacity? It's the rhetoric. It is very sycophant for me to hear black people reiterate right-wing talking points, the rhetoric, particularly the statements that I even hear on the airwaves, you know, the illegals, or send them back home, or so on and so forth. And I beg the question, what can be illegal on stolen land? And I've yet to hear somebody ask it. Now, you're a social studies teacher. Maybe you can answer it, because when we can grasp the context of what we're saying, you know, and the fact that primarily, whether we came in chains, everybody besides the native is the longest visitor that the native have ever experienced, the indigenous people to this land. You know, it's a sycophant movement that has yet to subside. And it begs the question, and I know folks are thirsty to hear me ask you, why didn't you send them back? Now, I know the answer to that, but why didn't you send them back? I had one of my cousins tell me, you gave them reparations, and I begged and pleaded with this cousin to comprehend what they were saying, because it was a text thread that was going rampant, and them understanding what you truly gave them. And whatever you gave them, that ain't what I want. You know, I want the best of Chicago. You gave them just the introductory off the floor of Chicago. I want you to respond to that. Why didn't you send them back?
2: Well, let me just first name the fact that, and this is what I was communicating in that clip. I do understand the frustration of our people. Like, don't get it twisted. You know, when our schools were closed and public housing was shut down, and crime is running amok in our communities, and the only thing that you're witnessing through mainstream media is this migrant crisis, you could come to the conclusion that that was the only area of focus. So let me just name that frustration was felt by myself. That's why, you know, it wasn't just, you know, the articulation of how I responded to the crisis, but it was an emotional appeal as well, because the $2 billion that we've invested on the west side of Chicago in the last 3 years, of which over $780 million was instituted by my administration to generate the $2 billion of investments. The affordable housing that's happening on both sides of town, the $2.6 billion on the south side of Chicago, the thousands of affordable units that we're building, that was lost in the coverage. And I believe it was intentional, Cleopatra. Like, I'm clear, right? And that, I'm not necessarily surprised by it, right? That's, you know, Dr. King talked about this. Malcolm X talked about this. If you're not careful, and if you were to listen to the media, you would think that those who are oppressed are the promulgators of their own oppression, if you're not careful. And so this idea that I would use my power to do what white supremacy was doing across the country, that's not why our people died for us to have power, to exercise the same white supremacist ideology that we're looking to break and to destroy. That was the point of Governor Abbott. That was the point of Donald Trump, was to get us to capitulate and to behave like them. And furthermore, again, the governor of Texas spent over $200 million of taxpayer dollars to do it, right? My other question to the people of Chicago, should we have sent Ukrainians back?
1: Come on. I mean,
2: listen, at that time, there were 30,000 Ukrainians here in Chicago, of which hundreds of millions of dollars from the federal government with other support created refuge for Ukrainians. The other question, every single state rep, every single state senator, including the governor, voted for a budget to fund the migrant mission that responded to Venezuelans. Was Governor Pritzker obligated to send them back? Were other mayors obligated to send them back? President Preckwinkle, every single Cook County commissioner voted for a budget to fund this mission. I'm not even saying they were wrong. I'm simply saying if the question is whether or not I personally should have used my power to exercise the same white supremacist behavior of those who have oppressed people of color, our people in particular, across this globe, the whole point of us being here is to disrupt and to destroy that system, to break that system versus adopt the same ideology of that system. Now, again, the thousands of young people who receive summer jobs, of which over 54% of them were black children, 55% were black children. The top neighborhoods, whether it was Austin, Roseland, Auburn, Gresham, hiring our people. Cleopatra, I'm under investigation currently right now by the Trump administration for hiring too many black people, the Department of Justice.
1: Right.
2: So you understand like how white supremacy wants to have it both ways. They want to say that I focus too much on black folks while at the same time trying to make an argument that I don't care about our people. And so, yeah, it was an emotional appeal to, like, I get why our people feel frustrated. I was frustrated. You know, the previous administration did not pay all of its bills. So the first act that I had to do was respond to something that had already been carried out. But I had to, carry that responsibility.
1: Not only were you handed the bag, you've been holding the bag, and you haven't had much support in the bag, right? So you named some key players that I just find it very unique that they're not being scrutinized like you, right? And it's obvious. It's obvious, and I think I blame some of it to civics and the understanding comprehensively of who does what. But then, two, I got to look at just the systemic and structural racism that is rooted in the optics of when they see you. When they see you, the expectation is what, right? So here it is. There was a dog whistle. You was just too bliggity black. Black this, black that, black that. He talked too much black. And I'm saying this from black folk, right? That was driving me up a wall. But then when you don't have black excellence and now you have this national attack on the erasure of black excellence, the eradication of diversity and equity and inclusion of black excellence. I mean, you're going to put a denotation that this did not happen at the symposium of black excellence. I thank God not only for you, but the demand of you. Right. And you have been just unapologetic. But on the optic side of it, I see an attack deliberately to make it look like it's not as though it seems. And it deliberately is as though it seems. And you have been unapologetic so much so, like you said, you are being investigated because you have elevated black excellence to a point that I think is beyond fair, given the decades of divestment. I want you to speak to that.
2: Mm-hmm. Well, listen, the investments that we have made in our communities, they have been very intentional. It's been a long time coming, and it hasn't come at the expense of other people. It's not like our victories have translated into losses for other communities. The $2 billion on the west side of Chicago, the $2.6 billion on the south side of Chicago, $1.8 billion downtown, right? We are converting old office spaces into housing, of which 30% in some of those projects are affordable. Right. And so this effort is about making Chicago an inclusive place for everyone. And you cannot have a transformative city without investing in the neighborhoods that have been historically disinvested in. That's why reopening the mental health clinic in Rosen was important. That's why creating a mental health clinic as well as a food pantry at Legler Library was important. Opening up the mental health clinic on the lower west side. It's why, again, youth employment. We're going to break a record this year, Cleopatra. Over 32,000 young people will have had paid summer jobs. That's the most in the history of Chicago. The vast majority of those children live in our communities. It's why I put over $1 billion into our public schools at a time in which our state is underfunding our public schools. Like, we have bailed out the state of Illinois the last three budgets just to make sure the Black Student Success Program was secured, to make sure that we're not laying people off, because we know when layoffs occur that overwhelmingly impacts our community. I had a conversation with Alderman Ronnie Mosley several months ago about 115th and Halsted. And I know you know these areas very well, Cleopatra.
1: I do. And shout out to Ronnie Mosley, Alderman Mosley.
2: This is where the old Jewel was, mm-hmm. right? And this is a space that has sat vacant for a very long time. Through my administration, we purchased that land, and now that land is going to create multiple units, two units of affordable housing there, of which millions of dollars we're going to spend to create that development there. And that's just one example. Thrive Inglewood, the first multi-unit single family home development in over 50 years in Inglewood. And shout out to Inglewood. I was at their all class picnic.
1: Yeah, you've been bouncing around. Now you'd have been you should have been a Bronco. You should have been a Dolphin. Where else you'd have been?
2: I've been all Marshall. Yeah, we've been to Dunbar, and it was important to have that development in Inglewood, because a whole community goes 50 years without development. We just closed on two properties in Inglewood where we are transforming these vacant homes and turning them back over to the community using local
1: developers. I want to pause there. Now, you just said an entire community went without development
2: for housing
1: for half of a century. I need for us to grapple with that, because this is what I mean by the magnitude of just your existence, your administration, and the intentionality is sincere in terms of some key issues. So of your platform, housing is premier, yeah. Right?
2: Safety. Housing.
1: What else?
2: That's it. Safety, okay. And housing. The safest, most affordable big city in America. Look, the average price of a home in New York is $1.1 million. The average price of a home in Los Angeles is over $900,000. If you're safe but you can't afford to live there, what good does that do for our people? And if you can afford to live here but you don't feel safe, that doesn't serve a purpose either. And that's why I've worked.
1: So it's interchangeable.
2: It has to be, right? And that's why, my focus has always been around economic development, particularly for our entrepreneurs. The last round of grants, I believe we released almost $45 million for projects all over the city of Chicago, from arts to helping businesses train their workers. We've even established something, because I've heard this from our people. We've even established a grant for grants that barely missed the mark.
1: Correct.
2: Right. Yeah. So if your project is good, but you just need a little bit of work, the city of Chicago, through my administration, we give those businesses $150,000 to submit their proposal again so they don't miss the opportunity. I don't want people to miss the opportunity just simply because their proposal missed a couple of points, right? And so it wasn't enough to just invest in small businesses to rebuild our economic corridors. It was also important to help develop those upcoming entrepreneurs who need a little bit more support from the city to be able to carry out the mission, right? And again, safety and affordability is the top priority. And that's why I'm grateful that we're going to build a hospital on the far south side of Chicago. That hasn't happened in 100 years. Advocate Health, the 1901 project. We got the deal done to extend the red line, right? Folks have been fighting for that for decades. We just, you know, revamped on my side of town, the green line, the Austin stop, right? And, you know, it wasn't enough for me to just simply put forth resources and then just throw up a jump ball. We had to be intentional about it. The last thing that I'll say is, Cleopatra, home ownership. The reason why I talk about affordability, home ownership is our gateway to generational wealth.
1: Absolutely.
2: And so that's why I put forth $20 million, $21 million to be precise, to create up to $70,000 for closing costs and down payment assistance. But you can only qualify not just based upon income, but where you decide that you want to live. Because my goal is to repopulate the city of Chicago, but particularly in our communities that where our folks have been forced out. And so it's not enough to just create, again, this jump ball scenario. The dollars and the resources that we are making available are intentional about going to our communities. And bump whatever the Trump administration is accusing me of. I am going to be unapologetic about investments in our communities, because when the city of Chicago, when the west and south sides of the city of Chicago develop, it benefits our entire city. And here's the proof. More people are visiting our city right now than any other time in the history of Chicago. Over 57 million people came to our city last year, and we are already on pace to break that record. At a time in which we just saw last year, we experienced a 60-year low in homicides. It doesn't mean that everything is perfect, because by no stretch of the imagination am I perfect. Have I made some missteps along the way? Absolutely. Have I learned from those lessons?
1: I want to get to that.
2: Certainly have. And in less than 4 years, there's no administration that I could point to in modern history that can say that they oversaw the city at a time in which the economic prowess of our city was growing while violence was going down. And is there more work to be done? Yes. Are there things that I can do better? Absolutely. My wife reminds me of that every single day, and we've been together for almost 30 years.
1: Hey,
2: right?
1: Mrs. Johnson.
2: What's
1: hi,
2: up,
1: my
2: baby?
1: First lady.
2: What's up? She is beautiful. Trust me.
1: Let me get to that, because you're talking about growth. Yeah. And as I was driving in, and you know, I got to ask you this popular question in a second, but
2: what about potholes?
1: No.
2: Okay, good.
1: I've been weaving.
2: Call
1: those.
2: Your alderman.
1: I'm trying to tell you. I call mine. That's the whole story. But listen, I thought back to I woke up to this interesting commercial as I was doing my morning rounds on the major networks, and I thought back to Brandon is better. I don't know the last time you've thought about that, but Brandon is better, and then I came up with, he came doing better, and then now he's demanding better. And you're welcome to adopt it. It's yours. But demanding better because equal playing field, right? So I want to talk about growth. Mm-hmm. I want to talk about how far you've come as a neophyte, right? This is your first rodeo. But uniquely, you said 57 million people, you're the 57th mayor. So I like commonalities, right? So you have grown to a pinnacle that surpasses those that have come before you. But then immediately you recognize some weaknesses or areas of where you can get stronger. I want to highlight those.
2: Mm-hmm. Yeah, I mean, look, there's no secret here that, you know, coming out the gate, you know, I did not effectively communicate what we were doing and why we were doing it. I didn't do that well. And there were people in my administration that, you know, as much as, you know, I believe that there was alignment, the skill set did not necessarily match the moment. Right.
1: Okay.
2: And you learn that. I mean, and I've said this before. There were people who were in my administration that I inherited. And, you know, I took a risk and kept them in. And in retrospect, that was not that was not the right path moving forward, right? And so we had to make in some decisions and course correct. And it doesn't mean that people were bad. I don't know if they were all nefarious.
1: So if you were to hit a reset button, would you have dumped the old? Let's keep it true. I mean, because usually I work for four CEOs under Chicago Public Schools. Let's be clear. Mm-hmm. And every CEO did the same thing. So my expectation was for you to have hit the dump button, right? Usually they come in, eviscerate everything that was there and bring in their people. You not only kept some retainers, but some of them stayed a little too long. If you were to have done it again, or if you got a second chance, what would you have done differently?
2: Well, again, I admit there were people that did not, you know, match the energy that I needed, right? And that was, you know, I regret, you know, that those decisions, right? Those were some missteps, right? Because again, here's my rationale behind it. You know, my thought was much like what I said earlier. I did not want to necessarily repeat the same behavior of previous administrations. Let me demonstrate that I'm willing to work with people, even if they don't necessarily fully agree with me on everything, right? I need that type of challenge. If you look at the appointments of chairs of committees, over half of the individuals that chair my committees did not support me when I ran for mayor. So it wasn't just within my administration, because, you know, you could look at other mayors, chairs of committees, they tend to be loyalists. That was not a requirement for me, right? And perhaps I should have thought that through a little bit more carefully, but I think at that time, much like I don't want to carry out the same element or dynamics of those who have been in the position of the oppressor, that the whole point of us getting here, if you go back and look at the words of Fannie Lou Hamer, Fannie Lou Hamer fought for Mississippi, but it was bigger than Mississippi for her, right? You know, James Baldwin, you know, who talked about power and ignorance allied is the most ferocious enemy of justice, right? He had a global perspective. You think about, again, Dr. King, who not just argued but fought against wars with administrations that were supportive of some of the elements of the civil rights movements, right? And so I've always carried this position of what Black liberation theology is, which is to not repeat the behavior of the oppressor, to disrupt and to destroy that system. And I think I got, you know, perhaps a little bit too nuanced in that mix. And yes, I should have removed people sooner. I should have understood the interests of corporations a little stronger, particularly around communications. I should have spent more time communicating directly to the people of Chicago versus relying upon your traditional standard form of media to do that, right? There are a number of things that people have no idea that we've done simply because the corporate media decided not to cover it. And I've learned, you know, sometimes the hard way.
1: So let me ask you this, Mayor. Mm-hmm. You know, the bottom line is this. I saw you at the Bud Billiken parade, but I wasn't sure if it was just my mayor or my mayor that's running for reelection. Are you seeking reelection?
2: I didn't see that one coming at all.
1: I know you did it.
2: Oh my goodness, that's pretty impressive,
1: thank
2: sister.
1: You
2: how long did you work on that in the mirror?
1: I didn't. That's what makes
2: it
1: me.
2: It was
1: excellent.
2: Real natural too. That's impressive. I will say this. I am preparing to make a decision, you know, really soon, and there's certain measures that I wanted to put in place to better assess our situation. As I said, the goal is to build.
1: So what's your assessment? I need you to get out your head, because Black folks are listening. Mm-hmm. And once I open up these phone lines, you know, I needed to know whether or not you are seeking reelection, because I want to ask you, why should Black folks vote for you? Mm-hmm. See, I'm there. Mm-hmm. I need to know if you there. Mm-hmm. Are you there to allow me to ask you this question? Because folks want to know what they need to do. Yeah. We need marching orders. You've been saying mission the entire time, because I assume you are the general. And if you're the general leading this army, which way are we going?
2: Well, we're certainly headed in the right direction.
1: Okay.
2: That's clear, right? I mean, the city of Chicago is safer. The city of Chicago is becoming more affordable. Listen, it doesn't mean that we don't have our challenges. I was talking to a dad just on Friday, $1,800 for rent. By the end of the month, this for a two-bedroom. By the end of the month, he and his wife, you know, they're struggling just to make the ends meet. And, you know, we're establishing programs, right, to help them with food and other costs and school supplies and clothing, right? There's affordability is the big crisis, and that's why I've been so
1: affordability
2: focused
1: on the very is beginning. On every ballot.
2: Oh, absolutely, right? And so that's why, again, we're on pace to build over 10,000 of them, and there's more work to be done. The $70,000 of down payment.
1: I know, and
2: assistance.
1: Saying that, Mayor Johnson, with more work to be done,
2: yeah.
1: You said mission, you used the language. I got to open up the phone lines, but okay. The bottom line is, I did a whole segment on the Great White Hope. I got to ask you about it because there's a lot of frogs leaping. And I ain't never known an incumbent to ask you about it because there's a lot of frogs leaping. And I ain't never known an incumbent that had to declare. But you are in a very precarious situation. Whereas folk like where you sit but don't know. I heard somebody say, it's a job. I about threw my phone. I want to ask you, do you hit a clock after five? How long and hard do you work every day? Like, for real, what is your day?
2: Oh, I mean, it's...
1: Is this a job?
2: Listen, let me say...
1: Because a job stops at a certain time.
2: It's nonstop. I would say it like that. And it has been one of the great joys of my life. I kid you not, you know, Cleopatra, what I've been able to experience as mayor... In terms of just seeing the full scope of our city, I wish more Chicagoans could see the entire city of Chicago the way I've experienced. I'll be honest with you here. Lollapalooza wasn't my thing. And I'm sure I'm not alone in that, right? You know,
1: I've never seen the inside of Lollapalooza.
2: You see what I'm saying? Like, it's Gospel Fest.

0: See the barricades.
1: You know what I mean?
0: Seen.
1: Like, there are certain things that Black Chicago, like, we tend to do. The taste, right, which we brought back to 5 days in July.
0: So you buttering us all up, man, and I didn't ask on the bread, where's the meat? Listen, okay, I'm going to let my people ask. I'm going to give you one more time now. Bottom line is I saw my mayor in full-fledged. Shout out to Jack Master Funk Farley. He's going to be in the studio a little later on this week. But the point is, you was suited and booted, and you look like a real general. I just want to know, are you marching us to victory? What do you want from us? What do you want from Black Chicago?
1: Anthony, line one.
0: There it is. Let's talk to Anthony. My mayor is something else. Let's talk to Anthony. Anthony, talk to us. Welcome to WVON.
1: I got you, Anthony.
2: Good morning, Queen Cleopatra. Can you hear me?
0: Yes.
2: Good morning, Honorable Mayor Johnson.
1: Good morning, sir.
2: Good morning, brother. I'm going to say this. This is just my personal opinion. I wish he wouldn't run. You know why? Because these Negroes in Chicago don't deserve it. Mm-hmm. I think about some of the aldermen that he has to deal with, like your alderman in the Ninth Ward, and the fact that we as Black people are so mentally controlled. Black people do the same thing when they first go to a Black-owned restaurant, the first thing, or a Black-owned business, they look for something to complain about. And the first thing they do when they come out of that restaurant is, gee, this is why I don't support niggas. You know, because they had an issue with that one establishment, they would paint the whole picture. We suffer from envy and self-hate. You know, in the hip-hop world, Chicago was looked at as the city of hate. And we are the city of hate. I heard a caller call in and complain about a private salvagery in his ward. And I'm saying to myself, why are you blaming this on the mayor? Call your alderman. He called in all the time and talk about this so-called garbage truck that's in the ward doing some garbage work. I don't know what it is. But nobody looks beyond the mayor. They don't complain about Prickster, who is sabotaging your mayorship. Trust me, that man is sabotaging you. They don't complain about the Democratic Party when it comes to this migrant situation. They didn't complain about the Cook County Board because the media didn't tell them to. The media only focused on a man who, the policy, it wasn't his policy. It was a Democratic policy. But you have not one time had a call in and say that this is the fault of the Democratic Party, or complain about the money that Prister was sending down to the city. It's amazing when Negroes in Chicago don't deserve a man who's unapologetically Black, who love himself and loving people. Let that white boy get in there, and I promise you, you wouldn't get half the complaints that you get now, and they won't be get. They not gonna get nothing. It's sad. It's sickening, the hate that we have towards one another.
0: Thank you, Anthony. Good call, Mayor Johnson.
1: Look, there is no secret here that our communities have been severely disinvested in and traumatized, right? And I find hope in this moment, knowing that, you know, a couple weeks ago, Cleopatra, Dr. Bernice Keene came to Chicago and walked the very route that her father walked. And here's the conclusion that Dr. Keene came to when he left Chicago. He said that with everything that he experienced all over the country, he had never experienced what he experienced in Chicago.
0: Yeah.
1: But he said that if we can do it right in Chicago, we can do it anywhere in the world. There's a reason why our city is under attack. What Dr. Keene prophesied is manifesting. Make no mistake about it. The movement that's happening around this country is the direct result of our leadership here in Chicago. Over 30 million people, 10% of the country, they are living under executive orders that I signed here in Chicago.
0: You know what?
1: The bus ordinance that we passed, the country adopted that. This conversation around safety and affordability.
0: But there how are do people- you feel when folk are just... Man, like, I listened to a commercial. I had to look closer. I thought it was you. It was your platform for your city, your seat, for your fifth floor. I mean, universal pre-K, housing, improving. I mean, like, bro, it's so brazen. Mayor Johnson, come on, birthday twin. I know you feel me. Like, at the end of the day, what do you want? What would you, I wouldn't normally ask this of the Lord, but what would you have us do? Because Black folks are saying, hey, this man just said they don't deserve you. How do you respond to that?
1: I do believe that there is a concerted effort to convince our people that we don't deserve the righteousness and the justice that we have fought for. I do believe that. And it's why I'm fighting hard every single day to break down the barriers, to disrupt the narrative, to interrupt the status quo, to beat back against a system that has harmed us, right?
0: And let's take some more calls. Let's talk to Pam.
1: How about that? Pam, that's
0: Pam, talk to us.
1: My seven. Thank you.
3: Good morning, Pam. Good morning, Cleopatra. Good morning, Mayor Johnson. And both of you are on fire. Let me just say, Cleopatra, I'm going to take a point of privilege, and I'm going to say that the mayor is going to run. But that's just me. Mayor, you can confirm or deny, or you can just stay neutral. But Cleopatra, I'm saying he's going to run. So first, let me say thank you. To Anthony, please understand that there are many black voters like me and voters of other ethnic groups who care about the mayor and what he is doing. Mayor, I was out there canvassing and knocking doors for you your first run when it was 2 degrees outside, and I'll do it again if I need to, because I appreciate what you're doing. I appreciate that you admit your errors. I just wanted to ask you this. Talk to people why it's important for us to get out and vote in the local, in the state, and in the national elections. And then let me just say this. Thank you for protecting us from the adjudicated sexual abuse in the White House. He is on a vengeful attack because he hates black people. And we need someone, Cleopatra, in that fifth floor who will stand up for us against the attack from the federal government and sometimes the state. So please speak to that, Mayor Johnson, and then also the children. Why is it that you're trying to protect the children, but also you can be pro-public safety and pro-police?
0: Because
3: I understand where you come from on this, and I thank you, and you have my full support. Whatever you need us to do, please let us know.
1: Thank you. Thank you, Pam. I'll say for our children, that one's easy, right? That's on the continent, that's how the elders would greet one another. Mm-hmm. They would start off by saying, "How are the children?" And if the children were well, that speaks to a thriving society. And if the children were not well, it was more an indictment on the elders, right? And so that's why youth employment. We started this brand new program with Streets and Sanitation, where we hire high school seniors to work for us in the summer. If they stay, you know, we hold on to them. If they decide they want to do something else, you know, no love loss. That first cohort, by the end of next year, they'll be 22 years old, earning $90,000 a year. 22 years old with a paid, you know, city job, union job. These are our people that we're focused on. Shout out to Maya Foundation, who helped us get free memberships at our YMCAs across the city. Over 2,000 young people took advantage of it.
0: I want to applaud you for that because, you know, we go back to what it used to be, and you are making a new inroad to what it is going to be. Again, you know, I went back in my mind today why Brandon was better, and then why Brandon is demanding better, and why Brandon is doing better, since folks want to borrow that word, better.
1: Yeah.
0: You know, you've been on that, right? Mm. And you have continued. On top of the children, you have a fully elected school board race that is coming. So while Pam is talking about municipal activity,
1: we got to vote.
0: You just laid that out. You just made your last maneuver to even appoint somebody for you. You have no input in that whatsoever. Talk about that.
1: But the voters have to come out and vote, y'all. Yeah. Listen, and I love the legacy of Mayor Harold Washington. But, you know, I remember some of the OGs would say how Mayor Harold Washington supported an elected school board until he became mayor. Which, listen, I totally understand, right? And I thought it was important that we hold to that promise and push for a fully elected representative school board. And so Pam is right. We have to get out and vote. The last thing that she brought up was the federal attacks and the state not doing its part. The state has to fully fund our schools. Mm-hmm. Right now, our schools are only funded at 25%. New York funds their school. The state funds their schools at a tune of 40%. Pennsylvania, 45%. California, Los Angeles, and San Francisco, 70, 75%. We're not fully funding our schools. Here's what's interesting, Pam, about the first part of your question about federal attacks in particular. If you go back and look at a speech that Mayor Harold Washington delivered in his second inaugural address, he talks about cities being attacked by the federal government. At that time, it was Ronald Reagan. Listen, y'all. This playbook.
0: And then Trump takes his cues from Reagan.
1: That's all I'm saying. Reaganomics. Right? They're not using any new tools, right? No. There's just different players, and there is a far greater degree of fascism in this country, right? Where you have absolute dominance and control by individuals or one single individual to dictate to the rest of us what we should possess. We did not succeed in the 80s, quite frankly. And that's what has garnered what we are experiencing now. I believe it's incumbent upon us as black voters in particular to take heed to what Mayor Harold Washington warned us of in the 80s, that these attacks against American cities is an affront and an attack against our democracy, because it's where cities where the rubber meets the road. But I will say it like this. I know our work is not finished. There's much more work to do.
0: Yeah, that's what I'm trying to get out of you so we can get this assignment. Now, Ms. Eunice is our beloved elder who is going to take precedence over everybody. I got to take Ms. Eunice's call. Ms. Eunice, talk to us. Welcome to WVON.
4: Good morning, Cleopatra, and to my dearly beloved mayor. I used to talk to him on the radio. I love you very much. And if Trump can be president, you can certainly be the mayor. And we always end up giving up power. Look at the power that Trump has, and he's abusing it in every way he can. And thank you, Mr. Mayor. Even at my age, I'll be willing to do what I can. And God bless you.
1: Thank you. God bless you, too. Love you, too, Ms.
0: Look at that. Let's talk to Randy. Randy, talk to us. Welcome to WVON.
5: Well, good morning, Auntie Rooker. Good morning, Mayor Brandon Johnson. I just wanted to say I'm one of your top supporters. I have much respect for you. I appreciate Cleopatra. They're such a tremendous asset to our community. I appreciate you because you exemplify and you're the epitome of what a mayor should be. You and Mayor Harold Washington and others have done so much to try to advance the interests of our community. I have much respect for you. We're going to be canvassing the community. As a matter of fact, I'm working with a group right now at the Alliance and Frank Chapman and others. Joe Osberg and others. We're going to be canvassing the community to make sure that you're reelected mayor of the city of Chicago because you've done an outstanding job. And I want you to address this. The misinformation, disinformation campaign that they have carefully orchestrated, right, with the help of the something place blacks, right? The people part of the 50, Chicago Flips Red, right? Those various individuals and groups that are down there trying to destabilize your government, right? Come down to city council disrespecting you. We need to try to lay out your legislative victories. Please lay out your legislative victories, your successes. We're going to have to put out literature and other things
0: well,
5: to
0: thank
5: try to inform
0: Randy,
5: you.
0: Randy. He hadn't even announced if he's going to run, so you're talking about this whole political strategy
5: Look, you know what I'm going to do? I'm training.
0: Unless he's going to change his mind.
5: I'm training Brazilian Jiu-Jitsu. I'm going to grab you and put the Jiu-Jitsu lock on you to make you say, Uncle, that you're going to run for mayor.
0: There it is. Good call, Randy. Good call.
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I want to say thank you. Good morning, everybody. This is the day that the Lord has made. We will rejoice and be glad in it. Oh, magnify the Lord with me and let us exalt his name together. Welcome to Gospel with Pam Morris Walton on the Talk of Chicago on the station America listens to, God's favorite radio station. It's WVON. I sit here with a heart full of gratitude and a heart full of love, everybody. I want to first of all say to Melody Span Cooper, I love you and thank God for you and WVON. I, Pam Morris Walton, a woman with the unthinkable, a heart transplant, and the soul of a young man who in death gave me life. 10 years ago on this past Wednesday, 10 years ago, everybody, I began experiencing flu-like symptoms and exhaustion, and my journey from advanced congestive heart failure diagnosis to transplant to inpatient recovery was 57 days. And congestive heart failure affects nearly 6 million Americans, everybody. And I understand that one person dies every 33 seconds from cardiovascular disease, and I am a donor living with a donor's heart. I am full of gratitude, and I just want to say thank you. Thank you, Marette Brown Clark, along with James Greer, for that song. I am a survivor with a second chance at life, a chance to have more birthdays and spend more time with family and friends and community and loved ones that are so special to me in my life. And those of you that on WVON Facebook page, you see my heart. I'm wearing the little red heart here. And to my doctor, Val Jubinandan, and my cardiologist, Dr. Jean Kim, for Wednesday evening sitting next to me, was really touching. To the Mayor Brandon Johnson, to Congressman Danny K. Davis, to Bishop Monica Parshay Price, to over several dozen pastors' wives, thank you so very much for being a part of a celebration. To American Heart Association, the slogan is, life is why, so for me, good health is why. And as I spoke the other evening, I said that living a healthy life, eating right, exercising, doing the things that you should do, makes a difference in the lifestyle of living longer and living a longer life. I feel so blessed. Robert, I come rushing down the expressway from Oak Park, from Resurrected Life Church International with Pastor Ray Berryhill. We got here and now we're ready to go into the next song, Jesus is Lord by Andre Crouch with Karen Clark Sheard. I'm Pam Morris Walton, your gospel sister. And to those of you that were a part of the sold out Marshall Fields Walnut Room Gospel Brunch at Macy's on yesterday, it was amazing. To Malice Armor, to the Wooten Curl Ensemble, and the guy that Robert, he brought his board and did a tap dance to a gospel song. I don't remember his name, but he was amazing. This is WVON.

Bishop Marvin Sapp on WVON, the station America listens to with perfect peace. You know, Keith Pringle recorded this song, and to hear Marvin Sapp sing it with his anointing, music is a great messenger. Rufus, thank you so very much. And Rufus McGee for being on WVON Facebook page. Tawanda, Lynn Davis, thank you. Diane, thank you. To all listeners and viewers, he is the keeper. My God. Good music. It's actually beautiful music for beautiful people, speaking of you. So what we're going to do is take a pause for the calls of some very special messages. And then we're going to come back. We're going to come back with, and we're going to do it just like this, if the time allows in this hour. Just like this. We're going to give you Kurt Franklin's Smile. One word title. S-M-I-L-E. That's what we need to do more of, everybody. You know, that's a free thing. Smile. Just smile. Make somebody's day. Make somebody feel better. Smile. Okay? Following that is Bishop Paul Porter and PJ Porter and Jasmine with Go Through. Because that's what we're doing, everybody. We're going through and we're going to be all right. And right after that, I'm hopeful I can give you all 11 minutes of Full and Complete by Walter Hawkins. Pam Morris Walton, your gospel sister, feeling blessed. 10 years in, heart transplant anniversary. Yes, I'm still celebrating. This is WVON, Robert. Gospel music. This is WVON.

0: This is Pam. You're live on WVON. Who's this?
1: Hello.
0: Hello.
1: This is LaDonna.
0: Hello. How are you?
1: Yes.
0: What you want to say?
1: You.
0: Girl, this music is almost bringing me to tears.
1: Oh!
0: It just sounds good, honey.
1: Yeah, it really does.
0: I've come to the conclusion. I have a lot going on, but when I hear music like this, I know he is full and complete. Vanessa, what you want to do? What you want to say? Talk to us all.
1: I want to say I was listening to your story about your dad, and I'm 71. I'm not going through that. I've never been through that, but I empathize with you and what you're going through.
0: Yes.
1: And I want you to know that I'm praying for you, your dad, and your brothers. And that I hope
0: It's not my dad and my brothers. It's other people in my life that have health challenges. I'm the one with the heart transplant. 10 years.
1: I'm sorry.
0: Yeah.
1: I was calling in regard to Miss LaDonna telling the story about her dad.
0: Okay, you might be on the wrong radio station because this is WVON with gospel music. But I thank you, Vanessa, for calling. I love you.

0: really appreciate Vanessa's call, because I did lose my mother, everybody, several years ago to advanced dementia. And when I think about people that have lost their life to health challenges and heart disease, and I'm still here celebrating 10 years of life with Mario's heart beating strong, pumping strong in me. I'm going to tell you something. It was Wednesday night, everybody. It was Wednesday night that when several people were given expressions, I asked Reverend Dr. Jeremiah Wright, did he want to say anything? And I thought for a moment he said no, but he said yes. And during his expressions with the microphone, he asked my surgeon, Dr. Jubinandan, Val Jubinandan, University of Chicago Medicine, the head man over that department of heart, and he asked my cardiologist, Dr. Kim, he asked, how long was I without a heart on a machine? And Dr. Jubinandan said an hour and a half. And to all of us, we were surprised to hear that. I had not known that until he said that. But I did lean over to Dr. Jubinandan and ask him, how many hearts did you pass up for me to get the heart I have? I did ask that question. And I won't give you his answer right now. Okay? But what I will say is the heart that I have evidently is the right heart that I'm able to celebrate 10 years of life on August the 26th, 2016. I woke up with another person's heart, and that heart, the heart of a stranger, lived inside my body almost 18 months before I met the family and found out that his organs saved 7 lives. I was on Rufus Williams' program. You may remember that, Daphne. I was on Rufus Williams' program, and he had just come from a Gift of Hope golf outing, and someone said in that when they were talking that one person, everybody, can save 7 lives with their being a donor. And then for me to say that Mario saved 7 lives. And since I have the time to tell you this, I was, before we go to the top of the hour, Diane, and to all of you that are on Facebook Live, WVON page, I was pulling up at this particular market that is not a sponsor on this program. I'm going to do like Matt McGill. I can't talk about them if they're not sponsoring us. Okay? However, I was at this particular place returning some earplugs. So you can rerun that just in case. You can give me Ben Tankard, mercy. Okay? I was at this particular place returning some iPods, and I was standing, there was a long line, so I walked up to the line, and this lady said to me, she said, hi, Pam, you have my cousin's heart. And can you only imagine, everybody, how that felt in this particular location I was in at this big store, to walk up and somebody looks at me and say, you have my cousin's heart. Her name is Patricia. So, Patricia, just in case you're listening, thank you. And you tell Emma, the mother of Mario Cousins, that I said thank you. And I really mean that, everybody. If you're not a donor, why not become one? Why not become a donor and save a life? Mario saved 7 lives with his organs. I happen to get the heart. And celebrate having his heart 10 years on this past Wednesday evening. The heart came on Tuesday, the 25th. But it wasn't implanted into me, I found out from Dr. Jubinandan, until after midnight that night. In the next hour, let me tell you the music. I'm a heart full of gratitude, everybody. And to everyone that you know who you are by name, thank you. And to my family, to my cousin from New York and Hampton, Virginia, and to my best girlfriend of 70 years, Berletha Montgomery, in St. Albans, West Virginia, and to my goddaughter in Atlanta that works at the Center of Hope and is one of their head RNs, for you all to take off and fly up in here to be with me it really touched my heart. And there was others. To those that drove in town, I love you for it. In the next hour, we've got music coming to you. We're going to start off with Ricky Dillard. Ricky sent a message. Thank you, Barbara Barrett. He sent a message. Congratulations on 10 years of life. I have 10 years, 10 new years of life, everybody. And I'm going to keep celebrating it because he woke me up this morning on his wake-up list. He woke you up, too. Following Ricky Dillard will be Cleflo Dollar music. And then I'm going to give you the Clark Sisters. After that, it's Richard Smallwood into Walter Hawkins again. But it's a different song. Shermaine Hawkins leads that one. One of my dearest friends for over six decades, everybody. Tremaine Hawkins. Music by Dr. Ludella Evans-Reed and the Traditional Choir. She's, of course, in heaven, looking over the balcony, smiling at us. And we continue, and we'll end the second hour with Reverend Clay Evans and Ark Mass Choir. To the wonderful people that came into the Marshall Fields Walnut Room yesterday, over 300 of you, thank you. Thank you. That was a gospel brunch with nothing but gospel music that blessed us all. Thank you, Wooten Choral Ensemble. And thank you to those wonderful people. Thank you, Malice Armor. And thank you to all those wonderful people that walked up to me and tell me I listen to you every Sunday. You know who you are. And I want to say thank you. Yes, that's Ben Tankard, everybody. Okay, take it over, Robert. We'll come back on the other end. WVON.
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4: 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I am your host, Lynn Richardson. 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It is a new season. It is a new opportunity. It is a new day. There is a new way for you to achieve everything that you want to achieve. The time is now to leave the past behind, to stand strong in the present, and keep marching forward towards your future. I am so excited about everything that we are doing. I'm excited about what's coming. I'm excited about the lessons that I've learned. I'm excited about the lessons that we all have learned. And what I'm saying right now is it is time for you to put your financial empire to get it in order. I have been saying, you know what? You have to spend less money, you have to get more money, and you have to get your money back. And I am so committed right now in this season to making sure everybody knows how to make their money grow. Let me repeat. I am committed to making sure each and every one of you understands how to make your money grow. I have often said money will work harder for you than you can ever work for it. Let me repeat, money will work harder for you than you can ever work for it. Think about how hard you are working for your money. Think about how hard you had to work, or think about the work that you wish you could do to get the money that you need to live the life that you see for yourself, that you see for your children, your community, to be able to leave an inheritance to your children's children, to build, to grow, and to expand. Think about the work that it takes. Well, I'm telling you that money will work harder than that because of this thing called compound interest. So I want us to get our pen and paper. I want you to listen closely. I want you to tell everybody right now, go get them, go get your friends, go get your family members. Cause let me tell you something. I know they're begging for money. People are begging for money. People need stuff. They're trying to borrow it. They say they're going to pay it back. They never pay it back, and so on and so forth. And you might be that person. So we want to make sure that you are in the position of power. You see, Ephesians 3:20 says God will bless you exceedingly and abundantly, more than you can ever ask or imagine, according to his power at work in you. See, it's the according to part. It's according to the power. That means you must put the power to work. So I don't care if all you have is $1. I'm going to teach you how to make it grow. If you have $10, I'm going to teach you how to make it grow. If you have $100,000, whatever it is, we want to make sure we can get our money to grow. Because remember this, more money doesn't solve a money problem. One of the reasons why millionaires go bankrupt or billionaires go bankrupt is because instead of the money growing, instead of the money expanding, it starts to shrink. Some say money talks, but I say money walks away from you quietly and you don't know where it went. Remember that? Yeah. So anytime someone is in a position to do something different, to change your mindset, but more importantly, to change your actions, then guess what? You are in a position for greatness. You are in a position where you too can achieve your goals. Let me tell you something. Don't you think for one second that the people who you are watching every single day on social media, on TV, you know, Instagram, Facebook, TikTok. I got a whole big TikTok following now, y'all. Okay. I don't know how that happened. 3.6 million views on one of my posts. And all of a sudden I became the TikTok queen. I didn't even want a TikTok. But that's what having a good team is about, because my social media manager, she created a page for me. And then she started putting all the stuff on there, and so on and so forth. But you see all these people, these influencers, you see these actors and actresses and singers and, you know, folks who look like they've made it. And you might think, how did they do it? I wish that was me. I wish I could have the success that other people have. They must have been lucky. And guess what? Some people did walk into wealth, or they walked into opportunity, or they had, you know, an opportunity that was laid out for them. You know, I spend time with Jada and Pinkett Smith and Will Smith. And yes, their children had an open door because they were born into a family that had already set a foundation. Well, I'm telling you, there was no open door for me. I'm telling you, there was no foundation for me. I'm telling you that there was no open door. There was no foundation for many, many of the people that I know. God had to open those doors for us, but we had to walk through them. And what I'm telling you is this is an open door for you. A new season, a new reason, a new opportunity for you to get it right this time. Get it right this time. It's okay if you've messed up before. It's okay if you didn't do it right. It's okay. You know, I have been in the situation. Have you ever been in this situation where you ask God to bless you? You ask him, you praying for him to get you out of something. It's tax season. A whole lot of people are waiting on that tax refund. A whole lot of people have probably already filed their taxes, waiting on that money, because you're saying, I'm going to get this money. I'm going to do something right with it. And I'm going to make sure I never get in that situation again. Have you ever done that? I know I have. Well, guess what? What happens 3 weeks later, 2 months later, 3 months later, whatever it is, people are in a situation, and tax season is all year long. So it doesn't matter what time of year it is, but it's happening all year long where people are trying to get that tax money to get themselves out of a hole, only to fall back in the hole. Well, guess what? That doesn't have to be you. That doesn't have to be your situation. This doesn't have to be your story. This doesn't have to be you. Doesn't have to be you. Okay. So every single time I would get some extra money and I'd pray that I would never get back in the situation, I'd fall right back in the situation again, but it would be worse. That's because until you learn the lesson, you cannot get the blessing. Until you learn the lesson, you cannot get the blessing. So we are talking about making your money grow, because it will work harder for you than you can ever work for it. And I want to share with you just a few things that you may not be aware of. I want to share with you just a few things that you may not be aware of. One, if you put your money in the bank, it's only going to earn a rate of return, if you are lucky, somewhere around 1, maybe 2%. That's if you're lucky. That's if you're lucky. Okay. If you put the money into a CD, which means you can't spend it for a year or 3 years or 5 years or whatever length of time. The longer the length of the CD, the higher the interest rate. But you still are earning 3 or 4% at best, Okay. During the previous year, my money earned 82%. Yeah, 82%. So guess what? Everybody's not going to earn 82%. And I did not buy when the pandemic first hit. I did not buy stocks and all of that kind of stuff. I was like, I don't know what's going on. So I kind of I'm a little more conservative than many people. But I chose the right investments over time and watched my money go from what number way up to another number. OK, so you can do it as well, but you must get an education. No one can get this education for you. You have to get this education for yourself. You must make the decision that you are going to put just as much work into making your money grow as you put into trying to heal that relationship or holding on to a relationship that no longer even needs to be intact or

0: 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You can go find out all about it at AskLynn.org. Go find out about the Millionaire Before 30 Club. We'll be right back.
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10: 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It's WVON 1690 AM, the Talk of Chicago, the voice of the nation, our favorite radio station. We are creating millionaires one family at a time, one day at a time, $1 at a time, and one dime at a time. And that means you. And so, yes, I'm excited. We are in a new season. There is a new reason. There are new opportunities. And guess what? It is not over until you win, as my big brother Les Brown would say. You cannot fail until you quit, as my big brother Russell Simmons would say. And guess what? You have to speak what you seek until you see what you say. And I said that one. Okay, so we are not going to continue to let money be the thing that holds us back. We are not going to continue to let money be the thing that keeps us from living our dreams, that keeps us from achieving our goals, that keeps us depressed, down and out, beat up, and turned all upside down. We are not going to do it, okay? There's always an opportunity for you to put one foot in front of the other and keep moving towards the dream and the vision that you see for yourself. So let me just say this. So I started the Millionaires Before 30 Club to give our young people an opportunity to get it right the first time. If I knew then what I know now, I know I would already be a billionaire. I already know I would be, right? And there's a recent article that came out during the pandemic. There were 493 new billionaires made. I've been copying this post. I said, coming out of the pandemic, you will either be a millionaire, or a witness. Are you going to watch it, or are you going to participate in becoming it? And a billionaire may seem like it's a far stretched number, but really it's a numbers game. And there are people who understand how to make numbers work for them. Because once, if you have a penny, you get 100 of them, you have a dollar. You get 100 of those, you have $100. You get 100 of those, you have, see, it just keeps going on and on and on and on. So this is about us giving our young people an opportunity. Now, if you're almost 30 and you want to be a millionaire before 30, join the club anyway, because you can be one before you're 40. If you're over 40 and you want to be one by 50, the whole concept is that you can do it if you focus your mind and your energy and your resources on it. It can be done for you. So I want to just give you a couple of different challenges. We're going to talk about a couple of different challenges. And then I want you to go to asklynn.org. And I want you to tell me which challenge you are planning to do. Okay. I'm going to give you a couple of challenges, and then I'm going to tell you to go to asklynn.org and then tell me which challenge are you going to do. The first challenge is the $1 challenge. It's the $1 challenge. Okay. I want you to write that down. It's the $1 challenge. Now, let me tell you how this challenge works. You put $1 in the bank in week one. You put $2 in the bank in week two. You put $3 in the bank in week three. This is going to be in a savings account on the other side of town with no debit card attached to it. You cannot transfer the money. You can't. You'd have to go through some stuff to get to the money. Okay. So I have accounts like that. I have accounts that are not connected to my personal checking account that I'm using every day. I have accounts that are not connected to my business account that I'm using for bills and things. I have accounts that are at a whole different bank that I had to set up separately that have no debit card attached to them. And of course, yes, I could get the money if I needed it in an emergency. But the whole idea is it's not going to be a transfer situation. It's not going to be the overdraft account. OK, it's not going to be the account where you pull the money from and you don't even realize it's gone. OK, so week one, $1, week two, $2, week three, $3, week four, $4. And you just keep going. Okay. So every single week, add $1. Just do that. By week 52, you will have placed in week 52, you're going to put $52 in the bank. At the end of the year, you will have $1,378 saved in the bank. Now, here's the deal. If you put that money and keep it in a regular bank, then you'll be lucky if you earn $10 in interest. All right. So I want to teach you what to then do with that $1,378, because if somewhere along the way, once you get $300 and you choose the right investments and then you make that money grow and you keep on adding to it, what's going to start to happen is your money is going to work harder for you than you can ever work for it. Your money will work harder for you than you can ever work for it. So let me tell you what happens to $1,378 if you were to divide that amount by 12 and act as if you were going to put in an equal amount every single month. Okay. Let me tell you what would happen to that money. Now, once again, if you leave the money in the bank for a year, you'll be lucky if you have $10 in interest. You'll be lucky if that's the case. All right. Because I want you to do the math. I'm going to take $1,378. And if I multiply that times 1%, then I just earn $13.78. That's not a lot, right? So we get discouraged and we don't want to continue and we don't want to move forward. But what if that money was earning 10%? All right. So now you've got $1,378 and it's earning interest at a rate of 10%. You just now earned $137.80. Okay. Not too much, right? That's okay. But what if you chose the right investments? And let's say the money was earning 50%. Okay. So $1,378 and it was earning 50%. And in just 1 year, now you've earned $689. So you put in $1,378 and you then put that money in the right investments that you choose with a financial advisor. To be clear, I am not a financial advisor. I had all those licenses. I let them go. I am a financial coach. But once you join the Millionaire Before 30 Club and I help you with your mindset and teach you the patterns that you need to teach to become wealthy, then yes, we'll sit you with someone who can help you discover your risk profile, as well as the investments that match your risk profile. Now, I'm going to give you something. I'm telling you the truth. 2 years ago, I just took $10,000 and I put it in an account and I said, I'm not even going to worry about it. I chose the right mix of investments. It's got some stocks, some bonds. It's got more stocks than bonds. That $10,000 is now $14,700. Can you imagine? just putting some money someplace, and it grows like that. And that grew just at that pace because I didn't add anything to it. So this is about you getting to the next level. 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We have to take a break. For news, traffic, and weather, go to asklynn.org. Tell me what you're looking for, and I'll give you the answers. We'll be right back.
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2: When you were a little kid and you thought about what you wanted to be, teaching was at the top of your list. 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
22: Thank you very much. I am honored to be here with you.
10: Yes, God bless yes. 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But if you put that money in the right investment and you learn the rules of the game and play the game by the rules, at 10%, you just earn $137. At 50%, you've earned $689. And so I want people to understand that money will work harder for you than you can ever work for it. And I think a lot of times people see people like you, Light, or me, and they think we're lucky and we just made it. But Light wasn't born rich. Right. Yeah. So what can you share with our listeners about being just sticking to the process?
22: Oh, goodness. Well, you got to be steadfast. And I would say, you know, for me, it was a lot about keeping up with the Joneses when I was coming up. So it was really difficult for me to save any money in my 20s, in my teens and in my 20s. It just was, oh, I'll make some more. I'll make some more. I'll make some more. And the truth is, there's no way to look at yourself as a business and as a responsible person within your household, whether you're, you know, taking care of kids, taking care of your wife, or taking care of your husband, your parents. You know, you and I both talk about how we kind of sit in the middle now. So we're taking care of parents and we're taking care of children. And so it's
10: wait, what children are you taking care of?
22: Your children are my nieces.
10: I'm like, yeah, I say that because I got kids, you know, and I got clients who act like kids. I ain't talking about nobody here on the phone right now. But, okay, you're right. You've got nieces. You've got godchildren. I got you. Keep going.
22: Yeah, it's just, it's just a space where you have to understand your level of responsibility and accountability. And that alone for me helps me to keep on the mission, helps me to keep focused enough to keep moving towards what it takes to actually have my money work for me as opposed to me working for it.
10: Well, well, well, you all have heard it from the legend, and we all are in this boat together. We are all moving towards the goal to be better, to expand, to grow. And, you know, interestingly enough, you know, so I've got a couple of things. And then I know you have to go light because you've got all the business that we take care of on Mondays, because I don't work Mondays. I don't work Thursday because it's Friday Eve. I don't work Friday because it's Friday. Saturday, you know, Sunday is the weekend. And Monday I need to recover from all of the not working. Yeah, but guess who I show up for every day? I show up for my listeners here on WVON and the Millionaires Roundtable. But I know that you have to go, but we've been talking about buying a place or getting a place in Bali. And I am ready for that step. I'm ready for all of it. And it's not just about, oh, I have this extravagant place to go. You know, I have some concerns about the country that we live in. And I want some options if I need to go stay somewhere for a season, or if I want to go vacation, or if I want to turn that place into a vacation spot for other people, and so on and so forth. So it's not about having money just so you can go spend it wildly. I don't have a bunch of cars. I don't have a bunch of clothes. I don't have a bunch of that. But it's to be able to make the decisions in your life. You got maybe 60 seconds left. You got anything else to tell us before you go?
22: Well, I just want to say to everyone, lead with love. And that's not only how you deal with others, but also how you deal with yourself. Self-love is extremely important, and you've got to fill yourself with positive thoughts all of the time. There is no opportunity that should be given at all to anything negative said to you, or anything negative that you have going on in your own mind. Get free, get clear, cling to God, and keep it moving.
10: Come on now. Thank you so much, Light. Thank you so much. Always good to have you here. Y'all know we are doing this thing. We are making it go. We are making it glow, and we are making it grow. All right. We're making it go. We're making it glow, which means we're going to put it up in the light where God can shine on it. And then we're going to make it grow. All right. So I talked to you about the $1 challenge. Okay. That was the $1 challenge. I want you to go to askland.org and tell me which challenge you are going to follow. So the $1 challenge is $1 in week one, $2 in week two, and you can start anytime. It doesn't have to be at the beginning of the year or the beginning of the month or the beginning of the season or anything. It's whenever you start. Okay. So this is, we're talking to you at any particular time of the year, wherever you are, you can start this challenge and make this your week one. Okay. Now here's the $2 challenge. Here's the $2 challenge. All right. The $2 challenge says in week one, you will save $2. Then you're going to keep on adding $2 every week. Okay. The $1 challenge, you add $1 each week. 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Okay. So week one, you're going to save $2. Week two, you're going to save $4. Week three, you're going to save $6. Week four, you're going to save $8. Okay. You're just going to add $2 every single week. At the end of the year, you will have $2,756. That's a lot of money. Most people do not have $2,500 in an emergency fund. I think the number is somewhere more than 70% do not have more than $2,500 in an emergency fund. And I think it's even less than, I think it's $1,000. So now you've got $2,756. Now, if you put that money in a bank account and you leave it in a regular savings account, you're lucky if you're going to earn $27.56, 1%. You're lucky if you earn that. If you learn how to make your money grow and you are earning a moderate amount, then you will earn at 10%, you will earn $275.60. Okay? So put in a bank account, you'll earn $27.56. put it in a moderately, just, you know, it's not really doing too much, but it's 10%. You've selected some funds and so on and so forth. $275.60. But if you take that same money and you learn how to make your money grow, and you are putting it in the right investments, and you know what you're doing, and you're putting money in consistently, and you're watching the market and so on and so forth, and you have proper training, then if it's earning 50%, then you will earn another $1,378 on top of the $2,756 that you just saved. So now you've got not just the $2,756, you've got $2,756 plus $1,378. You now have a lot of money. Okay, you've got $1,378. I'm actually adding it up. You've got $4,134 right there. Okay, so your $2,700 just turned into $4,000 because you took the time. You gave it your energy. You put it in the proper resource. You put it in the proper fund. You did your risk profile. You understand that I'm conservative, or I'm moderate, or I'm moderately aggressive, or I'm aggressive. And then what starts to happen with your earnings? So now the money that you made can now go make some more money. The money that you just made can now be the money that you use for the down payment on your investment property. The money that you just made can now be leveraged to do other things, because the money wants to go out and work for you. But you must respect it. You must respect it. And respect starts with understanding. If you're in a relationship with someone and you're in it and things are going well, it's because there's mutual respect and understanding. My husband understands how crazy I can be. And so he says, okay, I'm just going to go over here and so on and so forth. I understand that sometimes my husband is like, what is going on up there? Like, what just happened? Like, you just skipped 15,000 steps. Okay. But because I understand it, I respect him, then we're able to maintain our relationship. Your money is the same way. You must understand it in order to respect it. And if you respect your money will work harder for you than you can ever work for it. You're listening to the Millionaires Roundtable. I'm your host, Lynn Richardson. It's WVON, 1690 AM, the talk of Chicago, the voice of the nation, our favorite radio station. Go to AskLynn.org. Tell me what it is that you're looking for, or tell me what your challenge is, and go check out the Millionaire Before 30 Club. Now, some of you really want to grow, so you'll join the Entrepreneurs Academy. But get on over there. We have to take a break for traffic and weather. We'll be right back. WVON.
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9: 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And we are creating millionaires one family at a time, one day at a time, $1 at a time, and one dime at a time. And that means you. That means you. And yes, I literally mean one dime at a time. If you don't have a dollar to save, then start with 10 cents. If you don't have 10 cents, start with a penny. Just start. Do not discount the power of starting. I keep telling you all the time, I want you to move forward because you will collide into your dreams. You will collide into your goals. You will collide into what it is that you see for yourself. You simply have to stay on the path. Just get on the path. Think nothing about what you don't have. Thank God for what you do have and do something with that. Do the best you can where you are with what you have right now. That's what you do. Okay. So we had the $1 challenge where you're going to save a dollar in week one. You're going to add a dollar each week. We had the $2 challenge where you're going to save $2 in week one. And then you're going to add two more dollars each week. Okay. So week one, $2, week two, $4, week three, $6. Just add $2. Here's the $4 challenge. Okay. This is the $4 challenge. In week one, you're going to save $4. In week two, you're going to save $8. In week three, you're going to save $12. You're going to add $4 each week. At the end of the year, in 52 weeks, you will have $5,500, $5,512. Okay. You'll have $5,512. $5,512. Okay. This is what's going to happen to that money. If you are lucky and if you have your money sitting in a bank, you'll earn $55.12 in interest at about 1%. Now I'm just giving estimates. Okay. If you put it into a fund that is growing at a more rapid pace, a mutual fund, okay, and I'm teaching you how to choose the right mutual funds, you choose the mutual funds based on the stocks that are in them and their performance in the market. And you're going to learn how to do that, okay? It's actually very easy. Anybody can learn. Right now, I'm teaching my young children. I'm teaching my mother and father. I'm teaching everybody how to do this. So at 10%, you'll earn $551.20. Okay. But at 50% interest, if you were lucky enough or wise enough, or you were moving things around enough and you were in the market at the right time. Now, this is not everybody, but this is an example, because remember, my money earned 82%. On average, it earns somewhere around 40%, 30% or whatever, but sometimes it's higher. Sometimes it'll earn 150%. Sometimes it's earning 200%. I have some investments that I purchased that have increased at 1,000%. Okay. So 80% is a good average return given all of the returns that I have in my different funds. So at 50%, that $5,512 just earned $2,756 on its own without you doing anything else to it. So you put away $5,512, but now you go look in the bank and you see that your $5,512 has now grown by $2,756, right? So add $2,756 to it. And you have now you now have in the bank $8,268. Can you imagine putting $5,000 in the bank and coming back and it's $8,000? Now, this is not going to happen to everybody, and this is not going to happen every single year. Some years are better than others, but the whole idea is to get your money working for you, because money will work harder for you than you can ever work for it. Let me repeat, money will work harder for you than you can ever, ever, ever work for it. All right. So I want you to go to asklynn.org. I want you to tell me what challenge you are doing. I've got one more challenge for you. I've got the $6 challenge. The $6 challenge means the first week you put in $6. The next week you put in $12. The next week you put in $18. The next week you put in $24. You add $6 each week. At the end of the year, you'll have $8,268. And at the end of the year, if your money is in a bank, you'll earn about $82 in interest. But if you put that money in a different kind of a fund, that money will earn $826.80. But if you put that money in yet a different account, then that money will grow by 50% or more or less or give or take. I'm giving you what is possible, right? It's not going to happen for everybody. Okay. So that $8,000 may grow by another $4,000. So that means the money that you work for, the $8,000 you put in, is now $12,000 if it's earning 50% interest, roughly. Okay, this is an estimate, all right? So I want you to believe in yourself. I want you to know money will work harder for you than you can work for it. I want you to take every single extra dime that you have, every single extra dime, extra penny, extra everything that you have, and I want you to join the challenge. Go to asklynn.org. Go check out the Millionaires Before 30 Club. If you're already 30, it's okay. You'll get it by 40. If you're already 40, you'll get it by 50. Or join the Entrepreneurs Academy, and let's go. Let's win. God bless you. I'll talk to you next time. Bye-bye.

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4: My name is D.L.
5: What did you set this on, hell?
4: My name is
5: you gotta make her say my name one time here.
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6: Ladies and gentlemen, put your hands together for D.L. Hughley.
5: Jasmine, I think we talked about this a little bit, at least on the podcast, and we're doing it right now here. The young Haitian man who lived in Springfield, Ohio, right?
7: Yes.
5: Who committed suicide, right?
7: Uh-huh.
5: And do you know that Donald Trump removed their TPS protections, and he did that
7: right,
5: based on a lie.
7: Remember, they said, by the way,
5: yes, young man killed himself.
7: Pierre DeMoss, man.
5: Do you remember when they told that lie about the Haitians eating dogs?
7: Yes,
5: that's why they're gone. And I cannot help but when we covered that story of the guy who voted for Trump, even though he was Haitian. And he lost a part of his business. Like what was his name? Kid Creole.
7: Oh yeah, Chef Wilkinson.
5: Mm-hmm. Yeah, and he lost a couple of restaurants. I cannot and am not saying that. If it were me, I could just say this. If it were me, and something that I had participated in caused this, something that was easily foreseeable, like particularly after you knew that he said what he said about Haitians, after you knew he lied on a debate stage, and that after you knew that they had to call the National Guard up to protect Haitian children, you did it for it anyway, I would feel sick to my stomach. I would feel sick to my stomach. If I were Mexican and I voted for him after all the people who have died in these detention centers will never know, I would feel sick to my stomach.
8: Yep.
5: If I were a Cuban who voted for him and now I'm seeing all the people that I loved and get deported and some have even died, I'd be sick to my stomach. I am not saying how they should feel, because obviously, in my estimation, when you decided to vote that way, there was a little humanity from you missing from you anyway. Maybe the first time, okay. Maybe even the second time, but damn sure not the third time. When you voted for this dude, people were saying that people would die, right?
8: Correct.
7: Right.
5: And they are. I don't care if they die by measles. I don't care if they die in these detention centers. I don't care if they were shot by ICE. I don't care if they died from food poisoning. I don't care if they died when the FAA didn't have enough people. I don't care if they died because their benefits were cut. I don't care if they were 160 school children in a school. People die because of the decisions you make. And people were telling you they would. I can't tell you how you should feel, but I know. I'll do you one better. I feel sick for you. I feel sick for you. All right, happy birthday to Beyonce. We got Damon Wayans, who was my favorite comic for a very long time. One of the greatest comics I've ever seen. Happy birthday to Lawrence Hilton Jacobs. Happy birthday to Nona Gay. Happy birthday to Candy Alexander. Happy birthday to Dr. Alex Wood on CSI Miami. Happy birthday to Drew Carey. Happy birthday to Hank Basket. Happy birthday to Eric LeGrand, Rutgers player whose career was ended by spinal cord injury in 2010. Happy birthday to Terrence Newman. Happy birthday to Anthony Weiner. Remember we had Bill Maher show together and I did that show?
7: I do remember that.
8: Who could
7: don't say that to me? Yes,
5: he hasn't spoken to me since. And speaking of Wiener, happy birthday to Dick York, who was Darren. Now, I didn't make it up. It's possibly who was Darren, one of the Darrens in Bewitched, because they had
8: first
5: two
8: Dick.
5: Of them. Yeah, they're the first Dick. All right, coming up, we've got, of course, Jasmine going to have what's trending in this Friday. You can't hit happy out of the club, so no worries. Going to bring the party straight to you with the Hughley Arts Party on the D.L. Hughley Show. Do you think summer's after over Labor Day? It is not. 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
7: Wow, this crazy Lindsey Clancy murder trial.
5: Yeah.
7: I see the judge gave them, I don't know what they ended up with the verdict, but I know earlier the judge gave them an hour to appeal because they could not reach a unanimous verdict. They went back three times. You know, she's charged with the deaths of three of her children, 8-month-old, 3-year-old, and a 5-year-old. And, you know, her defense is basically saying, you know, she's not responsible because of severe postpartum psychosis. However, the prosecution is like, she knew what she was doing. You know, she sent her husband out to get something from the drugstore, and then she called the drugstore to make sure he was still there, and then she checked to see how long it would take him to get home. And the prosecution is saying all of those things show that she was in a right frame of mind, but the jury just could not reach a verdict.
5: I tell you what, here's the thing. If a father had done that, it would have been a problem.
7: Mm-mm. Oh, for sure.
5: It would not have been a problem.
8: Not at all.
5: A mother can do almost anything and have somebody go, but that's your mother.
7: Yeah.
5: That's your mother. Remember the one in the one that drove her kids
8: into the water, in the minivan.
5: In New Jersey. And they want to see him again. I'm like, and Jasmine, you were like, yeah, she should be able to see him again. I'm like, oh, wow.
7: Yeah. I mean, you know, from a distance though. Yeah. she can't be on him or nothing.
5: I think if a father had done that, no excuse would have been good enough. Nothing he could have said. And this is flimsy as hell. There was one jury. It was a mistrial because one jury, and I guarantee you, it's somebody that probably adored their mother and couldn't see somebody like that happen.
8: Exactly. Yeah. Who wasn't filing the law about
5: no.
7: Mm-mm. Yeah. No. It's really sad, though. I mean, when you consider
5: white woman tears, really man, I'm going to tell you.
7: Man, white woman tears, man.
5: Ain't no antidote for it.
7: No.
5: Only one I've ever been able to navigate through white woman's tears was Jack Sparrow. That's the only one I've ever seen difference to it. Jack Sparrow. Remember when that white woman cried and nothing didn't happen, man? Yeah. Come on.
7: Yeah, no, you're right. You're right. You're absolutely right. Anyway, also trending, there's a little bit of social media controversy regarding Mielle, which is, a hair care product that a lot of black women use. They were upset the fact that I guess they did an advertisement that had, one side of a girl with her afro and the other side, it was more textured and curly. And they were basically like, you know, one side was undesirable and the other one was. And so a lot of black women were upset saying, listen, there's nothing wrong with our hair, whether it's curly, whether it's coily, textured or whatever, it's good no matter what. So
5: one thing you're going to have an argument about is a black woman's hair. I don't care.
7: All the time. Because, you know, there's so many textures, you know, and I can remember a time when, you know, there's a whole thing about good hair versus bad hair. If you got hair, it's good. I don't care what if you got it, it's good. Period.
5: Yeah,
7: but that's
5: this is from somebody. This is where you're not really
7: mind
5: on
7: your
5: our
7: business.
5: Side, Jasmine. So
7: what was that?
5: You're not on our side. You don't have.
7: Are you kidding? I am. I have textured hair too.
5: Well, okay. You ain't scared of the fog or the rain, so that can't. You're not one of us. You're not one of us. You can get in the pool at a beach party with.
8: Yeah, she
5: come
8: actually
5: on now.
8: Swims.
5: Stop it.
7: Anyway,
5: stop it.
7: All hair is good hair, and that's what's trending.
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0: 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And we're back.
2: There is an old expression that you do not miss your water until your well runs dry. And I think the literary version of that is what is happening with the disappearance of black people in major media, in mainstream media. Their presence is being felt not just from their perspectives about any number of things, but particularly when it comes to shedding light on things that are affecting our communities. Case in point, a young 1-year-old was shot in Mississippi at a Walmart by a police officer. We still have no clothes on that. We still don't know what has happened. We don't know what the current status of that case is. We know a little boy is dead, and we know that nothing has been done about it. I know the public hasn't been updated, and we still to date don't know what happened. We have a dearth of young black men and women who are found hung from trees, sometimes trees high up, sometimes with organs missing. And there has been almost 24 of them all over the country, not just in the South. It's been in New York, it's been in Illinois, all over.

0: all we have is the pressure that we bring to bear so that we get answers and justice and safety for these people, because this is going to keep happening. Black people do not hang themselves. One-year-old boys do not shoplift and deserve to be shot by cops. And a young boy should not have gone on the trip at the beginning of his life and started and lost it. We need answers. And it used to be a time when front and center was the mainstream media. There were members of the black media who kept us informed and kept their feet to the fire. And now that falls to us. So I understand that it is daunting. I understand there's a lot going on personally, like everybody else. I think we all have things in our lives. But it is up to us to decide what will be the future outcomes of these things. And if they think we're tired and they think we're not looking, they will keep doing the things they've always done. All we have is our unity and our voice and our concerted consciousness to make sure that people know that we are definitely watching out for one another. There's a little note from the GED section. It's the D.L. Hughley Show.
1: She's jazz. She's smart. It's the Jazzy Report on the D.L. Hughley Show.
2: Google has updated its Maps applications, labeling Lake Ontario as Lake America following an executive order signed by Trump. Amid an escalated trade war with Canada, Google says the change has started to roll out after following its practices of using the name given by the U.S. Geographic Names Information System. Now, it's worth noting that MapQuest said they ain't gonna never do that. It's gonna always be Lake Ontario, and we refuse to rename it.
0: It's not our lake. It's not our Gulf. And for all them dumbass people, well, what about Aunt Jemima got a new name? And what about the Uncle Ben got it? Those were companies, dumbass. That wasn't a state. That wasn't the president doing it. He won his name on everything except the Epstein list.
3: Ooh. Yeah, this dummy's going to rename the Strait of Hormuz.
2: Yeah, come on. Yeah. Stop it. Yeah,
3: we don't own nothing over there.
0: This the same dude that took a pen to a weather pattern, a Sharpie. Yep. Weather's turning this way, man. White people,
2: man. Well, people of color are more likely to need hospitalization and intensive care for the flu than white people. A new report found that blacks aged 50 to 64 had a more than twofold higher risk for hospitalization and admission to the ICU. Prior studies have shown that living in higher poverty areas and household crowding were associated with that higher rate.
0: I bet see your flu. I know that. They sure will. And the blues at the same time. All right, coming up, we've had some great callers this week. And if you missed them, do not worry. It is What It Happened Was Friday. Those calls will be up directly. It's the D.L. Hughley Show.
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0: 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So Tuesday, what had happened was NBA star Anthony Edwards attempted to give up all parental rights and pay off his financial responsibility in one lump sum. Take a listen.
4: What this is giving, if I'm just going to flat out say it, it's giving deadbeat dad. To give up your parental rights when this little girl isn't even 1 year old yet? What kind of message is that sending to that little girl? You realize she's going to deal with abandonment issues for the rest of her life? She's going to be like, wow, my dad didn't give a f*** and he just bounced. Like, he literally just bounced. I wasn't good enough for even my own dad. Why am I going to be good enough for any other man in my life? And when anyone breaks up with her or tries to take a break, she's always going to have, like, a daddy issue now because of you.
0: Do you think this make my dad be dad? That was a question we posed to you. You had a lot to say. You said?
5: My response is no. His approach does not make him no more of a deadbeat dad than those parents that give their children up for adoption.
6: In the beginning, Anthony Edwards paid on his child support up for the 18 years. The fact was he didn't want to have the baby with the girl. He had chosen to pay for the abortion, but she chose not to. Then she went and spent up all the money that he gave her for the 18 years, and now she wanted more child support. So he wanted to sign up with parental rights because he didn't want to have anything to do with her in the beginning. So how does that make him a deadbeat dad when the mom just wants the money? She spent up the money on clothing trying to start a business. She didn't use it for the child.

0: So how can that make my dad be dad instead of a gold digging mom?
1: I say that if he would have covered up, he might not had this issue. Cover up. It would have protected him from diseases and unwanted babies.
2: I'm saying this like the gentleman said before, the lady has all the power. And if she decides to have a baby, he doesn't want to, and he pays all the child support up front, so he has nothing to do with the child, that doesn't make him a deadbeat dad. To me, that makes him responsible. You know, he might want to have a relationship with her later, but right now, you know, he says they want a child. She says she's going to have it anyway. So from what I heard, he paid all his child support up front, right? He took care of his financial responsibility. He doesn't want to be a father. That doesn't make him a deadbeat dad. Not to me.
3: I don't think it makes a deadbeat dad because he told her he did not want the child. And that's, I mean, it's the option. This chance she took, she was trying to force it. And the parent was all about the money for her. So I don't think it makes a deadbeat dad. They both just hope to go on and they both live better lives separately.
4: Yeah, I don't think it makes him a deadbeat father. I think it's going to make him an absentee father. Deadbeat would mean he's not contributing anything to the kid's upbringing or anything like that. But I do have a theory. I think a lot of these guys out here acting on what they think other men think is cool and positive with the over-sexuality and over, you know, just bearing, I got to get as much as I can get. Because you're putting yourself at danger anytime you doing this stuff where some of these women are out here to have babies by you on purpose, but they're out here trying to do it with other guys too. So you're risking everything else, disease and all the other infections that can come from that. But just because they think it makes them look good to other men, it's like, I guarantee you if they didn't have other men to brag about this stuff too, they wouldn't even be doing as much as they're doing sexually.
5: 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Hughley Show.
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0: 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Hughley Show. And we're back.
2: It is the D.L. Hughley Show, your 2026 edition. In case you're going to be in Irvine, California, I'll be there tonight. Tomorrow night, I will be at Irvine, also at the Improv. My podcast, Uncertain, is a new one is out right now. Tatum's mad at me.
3: I know he is.
4: Yeah, he kind of went kind of hard.
3: What did you say? He looks like Magic City at the bottom and something at the top. I don't know.
2: NFL at the top, but Magic City at the bottom. Mm. Let me tell you something. You can't wear your pants that tight without getting a yeast infection. I swear to God. All right. So a Louisiana judge can order surgical castration for a sex offender. Is this a good or a bad law? I think virtually any law coming out of that part of the country has the was made for one group of people. But if it happens. So I'll leave it up to you. Was it a good law or a bad law?
5: This is definitely good. This is great, actually. You know, if you ever rape a child, you should be castrated immediately. Straight to the castration room. Straight over there. Because children are innocent, bro. Like, you don't ever do that to no children, bro.
6: It falls under cruel and unusual punishment. And I do think it's a little bit, the decision is, like, histrionic and everything. I think that, I mean, if you, okay, yeah, you get their genitalia, but when you look back, they might use another object to fulfill the crime or something else to, you know, to that nature and everything else. So, although it's warranted, I do feel that, you know, it's cruel and unusual. So, you know, can use something else to, you know, fulfill punishment.
7: I think that they should have done that a long time ago. The reason is because they're going to get out and they're going to repeat themselves. There have been studies about this over the years about people, predators like that in children. And they always say that they repeat themselves. So I believe that they should do that and then let them out and see what happens. They can't do nothing no more than to save the children.
8: And I feel like this, man. We need to be castrating Donald Trump weak ass, man, because he's part of that Epstein file. So we need to castrate him for all this nonsense that he's doing.
9: They're going to start this from the top and work their way down, because isn't our president considered one of those child predators? Or he hasn't been convicted of it yet. So that's what I'm saying. So they're going to start from the top and work their way down? Because if they're going to do it, they need to do it right. I believe in that. I think they should do something about these child predators who are molesting our kids, start with the uncles in the home, with our president, with all those weird white men that like to prey on young women, all that.
10: Well, I think, you know, if you look at it that way, you know, it seems that, you know, it would be an eye for an eye, tooth for a tooth with the shooting and killing going on around here. You're convicted, then why not take a hand off pulling the trigger? Yeah, make it all the way around. Seems only fair.
11: Yes, it should be legalized in Louisiana. I'm Nicole calling from Baton Rouge, Louisiana. I think they should castrate their behind, cut it off, no numbing cream at all, and split it in half. Right. I think about these babies they be raping. That's harsh, too. That's harsh. So, yes, no numbing cream. Cut it off, split it in front of them, and let them bleed out. They'll be all right.
10: Actually, it is a good idea on paper, but the problem is Louisiana has a very long and dark history with our people. I mean, how many of our towns, Rosewood, Tulsa, Greenwood, et cetera, have been literally erased off the map because one woman lied and yelled rape? No, I don't trust Louisiana. I'm sorry. Now, especially with the lynchings that's going on in the South, I have zero faith in Louisiana. I'm sorry. That's me.
2: We got more of What It Happened Was on the D.L. Hughley Show. Now, yesterday we asked the question, what was easier, dating a daddy's girl or a mama's girl? And you said?
12: A daddy's girl. That is the most difficult, and I know. My husband's sitting here, he'll tell you I'm difficult. It's like this. I come with so much knowledge, and I can change my tire. I'm a welder. I can fix my own stuff. I'm just like handy. So men kind of like get intimidated by that. Like, I don't need them. And I'm not saying I don't, but I'm not a damsel in distress. Let's put it like that.
13: The question would be, does the mama's girl have a daddy? Because if not, it's hands down, I'd rather date the daddy's girl because she understands a man because she was raised by one, 100%.
14: A mama's girl, because she's going to act like her mama, and then you have two instead of one. Mama's going to help make all her decisions.
15: Oh, man. To be honest with you, I feel like it is much harder dating a mama's girl than a daddy's girl. Reason why I say that is because with a daddy's girl, you have to worry about another man, you know, letting you know that this is how she's supposed to be treated when she could have a different opinion on how she wants to be treated. But a mama's girl, anything that happens in a relationship always can go back to the mom, and the mom always got to go with her with this, and the mom has to do this for, you know, it's just. It's basically like a conflict of interest to me, man. And I've dated a mama's girl before, man. I'm married now, but speaking from past tense, I dated a mama's girl, and it's nothing worse than having somebody, having another opinion inside of a relationship. Because then you can't allow yourself to talk to your partner without the other opinions of other people. You know what I mean?
16: I think it's more harder to date a daddy's girl. My son, for example, he has an 8-year-old daughter, and she is far rotten. And he already told her she is not allowed to date until she is 45 years old. So I think it's harder to date.

0: the kind of daddy he's going to be. He's going to give them hell.
1: Most definitely mama's girl, because they haven't learned how to treat her. They've never been in contact with a man, where the man raised and taught her how to treat a man. That's what's missing.
2: I think that a mother's girl is way worse. A mother's girl can adapt her mother's attitude, and a father's daughter could potentially learn how to respect men more. And mother's daughters are more independent, disrespectful to their spouse, and so forth and so on, versus a father's daughter where he learns how to, where she learns how to be submissive and loving and, you know, genuine to a man. So that's the difference.
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4: The D.L. 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
6: 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Don't take them, because it's not nice. 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
4: Or what if he goes to take them to Disneyland, and he lets them stay in the parking lot with that?
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1: 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You'll love it. It's the DL Hughley Show. And we're back.
0: So, during the run-up to the election, there was much to do and much conversation about Project 2025. Everybody was talking about it. Some people were telling you to look out for it. It was a harbinger. It was foreboding of things to come. And there were people on the other side, including a lot of black influencers who were trying to tell you there was fear-mongering. What is happening right now are all edicts specifically from Project 2025. Look at what's happening in Gary, Indiana. Look at what's happening in Memphis. By the way, I was in Memphis this weekend, had a great show, but the lights went out when I was there and still are out. Look at what's happening in Puerto Rico. Look at what they're talking about doing to the wild horses where they will cull them, basically, sell them for slaughter. Everything that is happening right now is a derivative of Project 2025. And there were specifically people, particularly black influencers, who were telling you that it was all a lie. All of these, specifically black cities having been gutted from the agencies that protect them, and having the state, particularly states like Indiana, is a state that wants to destabilize your faith in government. So they wouldn't take funding. They got rid of NOAA, which told you about inclement weather. They've gotten rid of FEMA, the FDA, aspects of the FDA that protect you from foodborne illnesses and diseases. They got you from they eroded FEMA, the people that come to you and aid you when there are natural disasters. All of those things were direct results and things that were listed in Project 2025. And we have another election coming out, and I imagine those same people, those same black MAGA influencers, are going to tell you the same thing. Except now, no one has to tell you. You can have the case results. We don't have to tell you now. You have actual case studies. And I would suggest this. You don't have to listen to anybody, but look at their track record. Look at what they've done. All the people, all those MAGA people that persuaded all these people either to not vote or to go the other way, did you get what you bargained for? Because this is what the world looks like according to MAGA. This is a MAGA manifestation of the world. This is paradise according to MAGA. The wars that weren't supposed to start, did they? The immigration that was supposed to go so well, did it? The tariffs that were supposed to go well, what happened? The prices that were supposed to go down, how's that going? They are now ginning up to do the exact same thing over and over again. Like there was a shoe booty ass Detroit that had Jake Lang, a white supremacist, out talking to a congregation. They're running the same tactics. This time, you know. When you didn't know, you had, you know, baby doubts. They're all the same. Nobody's different. Okay. But now you've seen. This is the world according to MAGA. There are cities, black cities, that are dark. Memphis. You think that would have be Memphis and Gary, Indiana, and what's happening in Puerto Rico? Do you think that would be happening anywhere? So now you're going to have a choice again. You could do what you did before, or you could do something different. And those same people are going to trot out and tell you, oh, there's nothing to see. Does the world look like they promised you it would? Things for black people have been this bad since the Woodrow Wilson administration. Hundreds of thousands of qualified black women lost their jobs. People, we don't have black media gone. The things that are affecting us, nobody talks about. Everything from dozens of black people coming up hung, to guts that the social safety net being gone. And those people you listen to knew that this would happen and benefited from it. You can either listen to them again or look at the evidence before your eyes. Because, ladies and gentlemen, this is the world MAGA wanted. The question is, do you? That's a little note from the GED section. It's the DL Hughley Show. Now it is time to give a deserving someone the Shoe Booty of the Week Award.
2: And now, it's time for the Shoe Booty of the Week Award. Tim Scott is an American businessman and politician. A member of the Republican Party, he is the first African-American senator in the southern United States, the longest-serving African-American senator in U.S. history, the first African-American to serve in both the House and the Senate.
3: Well, isn't that fair, Shaw?
2: So, why is Tim Mushmouth Scott this week's recipient of the Shoe Booty of the Week Award?
4: Why? Why? I'm crazy. Okay, okay, okay.
2: Uncle Tim gets the shoe booty because he went on the news show 60 Minutes and proved he never leaves home without his MAGA Express card.
5: Where we had an African-American guy who was a fan of mine.
2: Tiny Tim hopped on the news show Staples 60 Minutes to throw his full support behind Darlene Graham.
4: Who is this? What do you want?
2: The sister of the late Lindsey Graham, state senator. Her political experience so far? She successfully shared DNA with a senator. That's the whole resume.
6: You serious?
2: It's like if your dog died and the family voted the cat into Congress because they lived in the same house. That's it. No elected office, no political resume, just the classic American path of my brother had the job, now I get the desk. Can someone say DEI? It's like if your brother, the heart surgeon, died. Now you automatically take over for him. And Tim Scott is out there going, she's the real deal.
4: Oh, hell no! You are crazy! Ugh.
2: At this point, Tim Scott is less a senator and more MAGA's personal step and fetch it.
5: Look at my African-American over here. Look at him.
2: Trump says fetch. Tim says how high. And then shows up on Sunday morning television to sell it like it's the best idea since TikTok. He's MAGA's official delivery boy. Trump points at someone. Tim sprints over with the endorsement of balloons and a big smile like, here you go. No, boss. Thanks, Tim. And that's why the Shoe Booty of the Week award goes to Tim Scott. Now here's a swift kick in the ass.
0: 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Hughley Show, call them right now. Tell them they need to be listening in, let's say, 10 minutes. It's the D.L. Hughley Show.
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0: 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And we're back.
1: Now, for those of you who are not regular listeners of the D.L. 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If you can get 1.2, 1.6, 1.8 billion for the J6ers, how come you can't get everybody their $5,000 Doge check?
2: I'm sorry.
1: From all the waste.
2: Can't you give them their phone?
1: Yeah. Right. Right. Can't even get them their phone.
2: $5,000, you can't even give them their phone. No.
3: Why can't states get FEMA money? I mean, nobody's getting anything.
1: Mm-mm. Well, somebody gets something. They're stripping this country down for parts. The reality star who sold the pictures of the Ocean Shores. You see, he did it.
2: Spencer Pratt did?
1: Yep, Spencer Pratt.
2: I just remember him from The Hills, and I remember he was always drunk.
1: Oh, well, then, if he's always drunk, he should be the FBI director. We got a blind FBI director. We got Ebola and hantavirus coming. It's like God is trying to tell. You know when plagues keep popping up when you in office?
2: Yeah.
1: God is trying to tell.
2: Moses had to keep on it.
3: Oh, he's showing you something.
2: There's a lot going on in the world.
3: God trying to tell.
1: Man, I'm telling you, they gave Japanese reparations. They gave the Italians reparations. They're trying to give redneck. The only thing they gave black people was syphilis. And we had to wait in line for that. Excuse me. Well, I hope they don't run out of syphilis for us. And they took that little boy away, and he went to foster care because he was being abused. And so I had those whoops, and I went home and told my mother. I said, Mom, you know, this little boy had the same whoops I had on. And the lifeguard saw it and called the police, and they took that little boy away. And I thought it would make her recalibrate her perspective. She made me go to school the next day with a turtleneck on. You know how hard it is to be swimming trunks and a...
4: With a Tyrese turtleneck on.
1: For my part, I'm going to be dropping another hot new song with my day Butter of the Week. That's up in less than 15 minutes. It's the D.L. Hughley Show.
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2: 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Mm-hmm.
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5: 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That's who you can reach them at. Or you can call 214-495-1963. Coming up this hour, my day bud of the week. And also, we got a Lebo, the streaming hack warrior on the D.L. Hughley Show. Here is to introduce our day bud of the week is our new music aficionado, DJ Lucci.
6: 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Something we definitely don't do about this next artist. Here is Jill Scott

0: Jill Scott, Don't Play. 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
1: Thank you, baby girl. 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

0: What's wrong? Your friend was talking. Why you talk like that?
1: She had a stroke.
2: I did. 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
1: 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It's the DL Hughley Show. And we're back. We know you're missing happy hour, but don't worry, because we're bringing the party to your house. We like to
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0: Now it's time to listen to Alibo, the streaming hack warrior.
1: Hamne salam ni nani. Olam ne say.

0: Oh, dear, my home brother.
1: What's that, Alibo?
0: What in the name of the one God is happening? Because of the high prices of the beef, I am hearing the president is importing meat from other countries.
2: Yeah.
0: I'm serious. We don't know what country or what the meat is. I say don't trust it. But you can trust me with my new Alibo Ali beef. It's bootleg beef. I'm serious. One might even say it's horse leg beef or the finest water buffalo steaks. Hyena hocks and the zebras are so fresh you can see the grill marks next to the stripes. Uh-oh. They say an elephant never forgets. Well, you'll never forget the taste of my elephant burgers. You can buy them in a 4 or 8 pack of dams. I'm serious. Today's movie has nothing to do with beef, but neither does my beef. Uh-oh. The movie is Wild Cards, starring Leon and the comedian Aries Despies. In this movie, they play two lawyers. When the courtroom drama unfolds, uh-oh, a wild card witness emerges with evidence that could turn everything up inside and down. Leon and Aries are good, but this movie looks like an episode of The Law and Order if the writers got locked in a courtroom overnight with only Red Bull and Hennessy. Uh-oh, it's 2 hours of jurors yelling, lawyers flexing, and a wild card witness who shows up like she wandered in from a different and better movie. I'm serious. Most people will yell, objection, and stop watching. Uh-oh, I give this movie 2 special handbags. And these bags are made from kangaroo. The kangaroo has a purse. Now you can have one too. I'm serious. This is Alibo, your hacking warrior, with the Stream Hacking Movie Review. Hamne salam niyanane. Stay safe and healthy. Hamne, hamne, ham. Uh-oh.
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1: 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We have it either. You read it or we will.
4: So nosy. 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
7: Dear Diary, do you ever really love something, but you can't tell people why because it's a little embarrassing? Now, me and my girlfriends go out to drinks and dinner almost every weekend, and we rotate who gets to choose a spot. Now, they know, without question, I'm going to choose the same spot every time, and they get so irritated because they like to travel around the city and try different spots. Now, don't get it twisted. I also like to try different spots, but baby, they know every time it's my turn, I'm choosing Steak 48, and not for the reason that you think. Did you know that Steak 48, the food is good, the drinks are even better, but they have heated toilet seats. I know that sounds crazy, but I love it. Now, I use my little liner, but let me tell you something. There is nothing better than sitting down on a warm toilet seat. Now, I don't want to tell them that because they'll think I'm crazy. I mean, you probably think so too, but try it for yourself. I'm not lying. It is the greatest thing ever. I'll be in there for 10 minutes. My friends will be like, are you all right? I'm like, I'm in heaven, baby. These seats. Let me tell them that part, though. And you better not either.
1: Some people, they get so very upset with me, they never, ever miss an opportunity. Let me know how they feel on our segment called...
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4: 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Hughley.
1: 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It is the D.L. Hughley Show.
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0: 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Hughley Show. And we're back.
2: Now, if you find yourself wanting that old thing back, we're going to tell you why. Jazz, give us five things you may miss about your ex by Brooke Dean for Madame Noir.
3: Number five, their dog or cat. Maybe. Yeah. Two cats?
2: Yeah.
3: Maybe?
2: Yeah.
3: Mm-hmm. Number five things you may miss about your ex, the scent of them, their fragrance.
4: Mm-hmm.
3: That could happen. Mm-hmm. Yeah.
2: Yeah.
3: Number three of the top five things you may miss about your ex, their favorite restaurant or your favorite restaurant.
2: Yeah.
3: Yeah.
2: That you can't afford to go to no more.
3: Damn. Yeah. Number two of the top five things you may miss about your ex, their friends, because they're better than yours.
2: Yeah.
4: Wow.
3: Sometimes.
2: Yeah.
3: And the number one of the top five things you may miss about your ex, the sex.
2: Yeah. Don't call my mama no more. She don't like you either.
3: Wow, that's harsh.
2: You know, Tyler and her wife broke up, and I still sneak off and see her.
3: Oh, wow. That's nice.
2: I do. You shouldn't here's the thing. I love her. You shouldn't introduce me to her. You broke up with her. I didn't.
4: There you go.
2: I still send her Christmas presents. I still send her money. She still call me dad. It's a sordid affair. I'm sneaking around with her ex lesbian wife, but it's you know.
3: I mean, it's a little weird, but if never weird. Do it.
2: It's not weird to love somebody, and just because somebody else broke up, you still in their life.
4: Love is a many splendid things. They say.
2: Yeah, that's the thing these lesbians do. They get you caught up.
3: Yeah, sometimes you say
2: you start treating them like regular people, and then
3: sometimes
2: all of a sudden
3: you say some things.
2: No, I'm serious.
3: I got you.
2: That's my baby.
3: Mm-hmm.
2: That's my baby. I have dinner as often as I ever did with her.
4: Nice. Mm.
2: She's like, I remember she needed a car. She took one of mine and drove it till she got it back. And said, I'm not, it's hard enough to love anybody. I think at a certain age, you just tolerate a bunch of people.
3: Mm-hmm.
2: But when you love somebody and you realize,
3: you love her like that.
2: Yeah. She's my daughter to me.
3: Mm-hmm.
2: Just like Kiki is my daughter. It's like, the same college fund I got for Nola and Stevie, I got for Kiki's baby. I don't know her name, but
4: I love that little regret.
2: Here, little here.
3: I'm sure she appreciates that love. Here, little.
2: I'm sure they're not shocked by anything I'm saying.
3: I'm sure they're not.
0: The D.L. Hughley Show is where it's at.
2: This is how you know you wait on the ass when you clean the whole house.
5: Yeah. Oh, my God. And you still don't get it.
2: Yes.
3: Let him use it. Go ahead.
2: There you go. Let him use it.
3: Let him use it.
2: Say that.
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7: Ladies and gentlemen, put your hands together for D.L. Hughley.
2: It is the D.L. Hughley Show, your 2026 edition. In case you are going to be in Irvine, I'm here this Friday and Saturday at the Irvine Improv. And then, of course, my podcast, Uncertain, is available. Next week, I'm very excited because DL and DL is hitting the road. Don Lemon and DL Hughley. Our tour, a bunch of cities. We start in Orlando. We start in Fort Lauderdale and then end up in Orlando. So, assuming that, the one of us, not me, someone who shall be named, not mentioned, is assuming one of us can make Dale stay out of trouble. One of us, and it ain't me.
4: Shake his ankle, basically.
2: Let me give you a hint. It's the gay dude. It ain't me.
3: Yeah.
2: Stop. I didn't do it. A lot of stuff is going on. I think you were talking about the Ontario, Lake Ontario being renamed. So everything is, he was literally talking about putting his name. There's a war hero who was denied, just due for several years, but he got a battleship, he got a ship, naval ship name of it, and Donald Trump's going to is contemplating taking that off and putting his own.
4: Which never happens to a living president.
3: Yeah.
2: No. And trying to put his money name on stuff.
4: This is what
2: his name on everything.
3: He's so concerned about the wrong things. Like, stop it already.
2: Yeah.
4: Yeah, the guy that dodged going to the military is gonna take.
2: Now you know what's so funny, and so now you know. So the midterms are coming up, and I guess to avoid and one of the things that people aren't talking about, I forgot who covered it, but one of the things that's high, according to people who are as high as inflation, as high as the war, you know, is also high on the list of people's concern.
3: What's that?
2: Having the Epstein list released.
4: Yep.
2: That's
4: Having
2: the Epstein list with them. That's and I'm telling you, you know how bad it is when he wants to go campaign for people and they don't want him there.
5: That's all right.
2: Like, nah,
5: we cool.
2: Yeah, you go on stay. I know you're a busy man.
5: Home. Yeah, go on, man. You know,
3: we rather you stay at home. How about that?
2: Naming lakes and you know, tearing up White Houses.
4: Yeah,
2: you saw he tore up those 150 year
3: trees. Yeah, tore them down, the cherry trees. Yeah, for his golf course. Get him out of here,
2: man. Boy, it's gonna he's gonna make what he tried to make sure is that we couldn't clean up after him for a long time.
4: Correct,
2: he did. Coming up this hour, we got a song for when your mom and daddy were still together, and we're bringing the party straight to you with the Hughley House Party on the DL Hughley Show.
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0: 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And we're back.
1: Now, if you haven't made your Labor Day plans yet, we're going to help you out. Jasmine, give us five top Labor Day destinations and activities.
2: Ooh, number five would be Vegas, baby.
1: Yeah.
2: Only if, holiday only pool LA. Parties, the concerts. They got world-class entertainment, the Sphere. You know, of course, the Strip as well. So,
1: yeah.
2: That's how you feeling. Number four, the top five Labor Day destinations and activities. Of course, New York, baby. The U.S. Yep. Open finals there. You know, they got Central Park and, of course, you know, the vibrant rooftop parties and all that.
1: Yes.
2: Number three of the top five Labor Day destinations and activities. I don't know about this one. Anchorage, Alaska.
1: I mean, sure,
2: the glaciers are beautiful. Are they?
3: Yeah. While they're still here, you might as well.
2: While they're still here, yeah.
1: If you want to hike in the cold,
2: go ahead. Number two of the top five Labor Day destinations and activities. Not sure about this one either, but hey, whatever. Orlando. Maybe you want to go to a theme park there.
3: Yeah,
2: Universal and all the things.
3: Yeah.
2: Disney.
1: I can see that.
2: And the number one of the top five Labor Day destinations and activities. How about some Seattle? That might be nice.
1: That might be dope.
3: Yeah.
1: Yeah.
3: Space Needle.
1: Yeah,
2: the marketplaces and whatnot. It'd be kind of cool.
1: Okay, I understand that. All right, we got a little note from the GED sections coming up in 15 minutes. It's the D.L. Hughley Show.
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4: 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Y'all feel me?
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0: 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And we're back.
2: So I was struck by another thing that the mayor of New York has done, Mondami. He has started a $1,000 fund for all the children in kindergarten and preschool, right, that they can start a college fund, giving every child that age $1,000. He's also opened a grocery store that was formerly a juvenile detention center. He has also sought and got tips and wages from big corporations that they owe people. He's lower rent, has tried to freeze rent. He has visited, he has swam with people. He's scraped up snow with people, giving them jobs. He's watched the World Cup from jail. He has welcomed the stranger, like he's making sure that ICE comports himself professionally. He has made sure that people seem welcome there. He has made sure that all of the tenets of the Bible he has enacted. And I'm listening to this kid, El Sayed, out of Michigan, who's running for senator in Michigan. And he was on Fox News with Jesse Waters, and the things he was talking about in terms of reparations, in terms of the things he wanted to do. I will say this. Show me, and I said this before and a lot of people got irritated. Show me, the Muslims are putting Christians to shame. I'm not talking about as a religion in general. I'm talking about, I have noticed that the Muslims in governance are far more concerned about the tenets of Christianity than the people who say they're Christians. Show me one Christian in governance that is leading, that is governing according to his faith. I ain't talking about the fire and brimstone part, the don'ts and the restrictions and what women shouldn't do and who shouldn't be gay. I'm not talking about that. I'm talking about the love and the other things, the looking out for the stranger, the making sure people are fed, the working with the poor, to doing all the things that Christ. Show me. A Christian in governance, or a Jew in governance, or a Hindu in governance that is doing what these Muslims are doing. Show me one. I'm telling you, because these people apparently do not care what God they ascribe to. They don't care what book they read. It is all decency and humanity. And I tell you what, there used to be a time when people tried to, and I think even now all you can say, oh, they're Muslim and we should be afraid of them. And they are governing the way that their faith dictates they should. Show me a Christian doing the same thing. Show me one that is opening, that is having conversations about making life easier for their fellow man. Show me, because one of the tenets of any religion, and I don't ascribe to any. I'm just, I ain't got a dog in this race, but I can just say this. Religion and your faith should not be about who you look up to, but it's also about who you don't look down on. And he seems to be everything Christians say they are. Everything. And I said this before and I'll say it again. You show me one. Show me one. Anywhere in the country, from governor to mayor to city council, who is governing the way he says he lives. And I said it before and I'll say it again. These two Muslims are putting Christians in governance to shame. That's a little note from the GED section. It's the D.L. Hughley Show. Now it's time for What You Need to Know with the one and only Sybil Wilkes.
3: It's Sybil Wilkes with What We Need to Know, the feminist icon and the founder of Ms. Magazine, Gloria Steinem, passed away at the age of 92. Throughout her decades of activism, she credited Black women leaders, including Dorothy Pittman Hughes and Alice Walker, with shaping the core principles of the movement. Madam Steinem frequently emphasized that the fight for gender equality was deeply intertwined with civil rights and racial justice. Congressional Democrats formed a dedicated task force to safeguard upcoming midterm elections against potential interference and voter intimidation. This initiative unites lawmakers, legal experts, and voting rights groups to counter administrative risk and protect polling access across the nation. Organizers stress that the effort aims to ensure every eligible citizen can participate freely in the democratic process without coercion. I'm Sybil Wilkes. Be informed, be empowered.
2: Thank you, Sybil. 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

0: her baby.
1: 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Keep the mother.
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0: 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Hughley Show. 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
1: 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If you're around Irvine, come check me out. The Irvine Improv tonight, one tonight, and two tomorrow night at the Irvine Improv. 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You can check that out. A new episode drops every Thursday and Monday. Lot to hawk.
6: Yeah. A lot to hawk.
1: A whole lot of lumps in my book.
2: Wow.
1: Charlie's Boy, of course, my tour with Don Lemon. DL the DL starts next week because I'm very excited. I'm going to jump off and go on his show for a little while.
6: That'll be nice.
7: You're a whirlwind there, pal.
1: You think summer's over? After Labor Day, it is not. Not on one voyage. 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Do that today. Jasmine Sanders, what did you learn today?
6: Well, I don't have a lot to hawk the way that you do. I don't have a book coming out. I don't have anything with Don Lemon. But I do have a wonderful social media handle at I Am Jasmine Sanders. But most importantly, everybody have a great, safe, fun weekend. You get an extra day this weekend. Do something with it. I know it's Labor Day. I don't know if you want to labor or not. I know I'm not. I'm going to lay by the pool and finally get some rest. So be careful out there.
1: Here's what I will say. If you don't work, if you are not working, you don't get no barbecue on Monday. That's fair.
6: No.
1: I'm just kidding. You can have all the barbecue.
7: Yeah, you can't do the barbecue if you're working.
1: Right. Junior's Hand of the King, what'd you learn today?
7: Well, I think Jasmine was right with that story earlier today, because I ran out of my Afashin, and I used some of my wife's Mael, and my hair is not as vibrant and beautiful as it was before.
1: Uh-oh. Oh, yes, it is.
7: Maybe it's something to that.
1: Yes, it is, Junius. Your hair is always going to be fine.
6: It's always nice.
1: Don't you let these people lie to you like that. Don't let them lie to you.
7: What do I got left? Looks fabulous.
1: You got a ton left. Now skip.
6: Ooh, wow.
7: The old Baron Clay.
1: Slick. The old cue ball.
6: Wow.
1: All right, on the next D.L. Hughley Show, we're gonna be off Labor Day, but you're gonna hear some of the funniest moments from the show. Have a great, safe weekend. It is the D.L. Hughley Show. We will definitely see you on the other side. Kyle, my favorite shore bus operator, pull that string. We got to go.
8: Dope.
1: It's the D.L. Hughley Show. See you on the other side.
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So it's always good to be here. Always good to be chatting. Lots of stuff on the program today. Of course, we will, speaking of jobs, talk about Mayor Brandon Johnson and the job you think he's doing. To be honest with you, although I don't live in the city anymore, grew up there, got ties there, went to high school there, the house grew up in was there. Oh, my parents are buried there. I've always had an affinity for the city of Chicago town, the Whitten area, the Cook School right there on 81st and Bishop, Lindblom Tech, 61st and Walcott. You know, even though we went and lived in Peoria and Springfield, and went to law school in St. Louis, Chicago was always home, regardless. Even though I'm in Indianapolis now, Chicago is still, it's still home. Which is why it totally sucks to see what's happened to the city under Josh. And talking about Brandon Johnson's latest poll numbers. I'll be honest with you, folks. I know there are the Johnson's out there. I'm not going to call you guys like, you know, later job as mayor. I really have. You may disagree, and we'll be happy to take your opinions a little bit later this morning at 773-591-1600. But if this were, and next year is a mayor's race, and if Brandon was one of my employees, his contract was over in 27, I might want to know, like, sorry, I don't think we're going to renew. Maybe you need to start looking for something else, because I don't think you've done all that great a job. I really don't. Now, you may disagree, and that's perfectly fine. I know I'm right. And so we'll talk about that on the program this morning. Also, speaking of labor, unions. Of course, we're going to talk about the unions. Because Randolph and the Pullman Porters, you know, the first black union chartered by the AFL, I would argue that Chicago, particularly this audience, probably has more claim on Labor Day holiday than anybody. However, my question is this. Let me. I'm getting ahead of myself here. When it comes to unions, I'm a firm believer. If you want to join a union, fine. If you want to get together, collectively bargain to get a better deal, I have no problems with that whatsoever. But if you could leave me out of it, which is why I'm really going to get people to spill their coffee out of their mouths. Right to work doesn't bother me. Because all right to work says, basically, you cannot be compelled to join a union as a condition of your employment. That's it. It's not union busting. It's not, you know, we hate unions. You know, this isn't Henry Ford sending the guys out with the 2x4 to break up the picket lines. All right to work says is that if you don't want to join a union, you don't have to. Now, I know some of you guys are thinking, but Dave, don't you get the benefit of the union of the unions, even though the membership isn't, even though you're not a member? That is a fair criticism to a point. But here's why I don't think that criticism can last. Because if I'm an employer, it's easy. Here's a union agreement. If they negotiate it, here's a non-union agreement. Bam. That's it. Plain and simple. I just have two agreements. One for my union employees, one for my non-union employees. And there we go. And we're done. So to say that right to work is anti-union, I tend to disagree. Now, there is a theory that people who work in right to work states make less than states without right to work. Yes and no. Because if you look at a lot of those states, they're very rural, very poor, very southern. They're not very urbanized, not a lot of income. You see what I mean? Because New York, Illinois, California are not Mississippi, and they sure as hell are not

0: Alabama, and thank God for that. So chat about that on the program this morning. And speaking of jobs, AI. I love artificial intelligence. I use ChatGPT, I use Claude, I use Gemini. It's made my life so much easier and so much more productive. And I'm still going to, you know, do the research and everything. But when it comes to AI, I'm the architect and AI is the builder. And what I worry about is younger African Americans not getting the technical skills that they need to survive and live in an AI world that is here. Let's just be brutally honest, folks. AI is here. It is not going anywhere. Anything is going to change things massively. And so either get in front of AI or get under AI, plain and simple. I know some of you folks a little bit older in the audience, but do you encourage your children or grandchildren to use AI? Or have they taught you how to use it? Because I really do think it is going to matter. It really is. And by the way, AI has been here forever. It's just gotten a lot more noticeable these days. Through computers, you know, Microsoft Word, WordPerfect, when you would use things like Grammarly to check the grammar of your sentence, that was AI. Very primitive AI, but it was AI nonetheless. Because like I said, folks, if you don't use it, it will use you. So we'll chat about that this morning. And also, too, I've got a question for you folks. And my question is, do you have any white friends? Not just the coworker deal, but somebody who's not a coworker, someone who's been to your home, you've been to theirs, who's been at the wedding, who's been at the funeral, that type of thing. Because sometimes I really do think that part of our issue or our problem is, and Chicago kind of has this reputation as being the most segregated city in the country, is we don't hang out with each other enough to get to know each other a little better. That's what I'm kind of thinking. So I'm a firm believer is, we had more sort of cross-cultural interracial communications, maybe we'd be a little bit of a better place. But there's a story that Nev sent me I want to bring up a little bit that kind of explains that. But let's go to Mark. Hi, Mark. You're on 1690 WVON. Good morning.
1: Good morning, and I'm glad I cut the show on at this moment. Sir, unions were started for the sole purpose of excluding black people. The Davis-Bacon Act of, what, 1931 or 1934 was where the AFL-CIO approached Davis and Bacon, those congressmen, for the sole purpose of undermining black people. See, when you hear black people talking this union talk, that's because they have those few little jobs. They don't care about the overall of us. And so that's why they promote unions. And then to make it even worse, make matters worse, these were immigrants that came here and started these unions to undermine our people. And so whether it's unions now, unions back then, or technology now, behind the scenes, you have other groups of immigrants who once again came in to undermine our people. And so in cities like Chicago, where you see spike all this violence and unemployment, is directly tied into these racist unions, especially the building trades, these high-paying unions. But most people don't know because all they care about is themselves. They don't know in those right-to-work states, when you lower the cost of labor, you lower the cost of living. Most people can't afford to live in the North because unions drive up the cost of labor. and you drive the cost of labor, those people who don't have those jobs are going to starve and get pushed out. It's just a fact. And these black politicians know exactly what I'm saying, know what you're saying. But they could care less as long as they get theirs, because that's what it's all about. I'm getting mine, right? But now that our generation has come of age, we have to push back on this. We have to take control.
0: Well, let me ask you this before we take a quick break here. How do you push back? What does push back mean?
1: By getting rid of them. We have to push politicians and elected officials who are pro our community. These black politicians are not pro our community. They're pro business. They're pro union. They don't put the people first. And look, I got to give this mayor a big up. I just heard an interview where he put out that all of a sudden now, because the mayor is taking care of the South and West Side, he shouldn't have a voice in the say of CHA and all those other departments. Well, they've been going along with it under Daley and Rahm Emanuel and all those other mayors. And so why not listen to this guy now? But they're not listening to him because whenever you take care of black people in this city, you're a problem. And that's why Robert Gorovitch got in trouble, because he was looking out for black folks.
0: Robert Gorovitch got in trouble because Robert Gorovitch was a crook. That's but thank you for your phone call.
1: I understand. I'm saying to you what the underlining was.
0: No. I was there for Robert Gorovitch's whole term thing. I have no love, respect for that man.
1: Okay, whatsoever. Well, we don't have to get all the way off into that. But whatever and whoever looks out for black people and poor people in this city, in this state, they become a problem for the establishment. And so now that we're older, we're in our 50s, okay, we can ready to push back. And we ain't Democrat or Republican, okay? We'll support this guy here, the Republican governor, against Pritzker, and we'll support Brandon against the machine, right?
0: All righty, Mark, against appreciate your phone call this morning. Hey, Mark, thanks for calling. We're up against the clock here. Okay. Interesting perspective. Like I said, we're talking about labor unions. Not to talk about that man. Don't get me started.
1: Yeah. But labor unions are not friends of black people. They weren't formed to be friends.
0: All right. People. Hey, Mark, thanks for the phone call. We got to run. It is 7:20. We're going to talk to Chicago Voice Nation 1690. WVON is Abdul and Farufus Williams on this Labor Day. Get to work already. We'll be right back.
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0: Good morning, folks. 726, Talk Chicago Voice, the Mission 1690, WVON. It's Abdullah for Rufus Williams, 573-591-1690. I want to talk about this Lincoln Way East Homewood-Flossmoor football game Friday night. Things got a little out of control. There's some racial elements to it, so we'll get that just a bit. Let's go to Frank real quickly here. I'll take our next call. Hey, Frank, you're on 1690 WVON. Good morning.
1: Yes, sir. Good morning, Brother Abdul, and happy Labor Day to you and to all that is listening and all that's not listening. How you doing, brother?
0: Doing well. Can't complain.
1: You're not doing too well, okay? Let me tell you something, brother. You know I love you. But you know, good and darn well, you're not being genuine. You're not being totally honest when you said right to work just means right to work not being forced to join to you. Now, you know, good and darn well, it's just a fancy name, right to work without any protection, without any health care. Well, you know what I'm saying? Without maternity leave, without annual raises. And who would want to get the benefits of all of that and be so cheap you can't chip in 10 or 15 hours of pay period to pay for it? Come on, brother Abdul. Now, you know we're not going to let you get with this
0: Well, let me ask you,
1: right?
0: Let me ask you this.
1: Means more than what you said.
0: No, Frank, let me ask you this then. If you want to get, you know, fully Aaron Rand here, why should it be the employer's job to give you all that? The employer pay you for a service. Here's your service.
1: Because
0: I paid you for it. We're done.
1: What do you mean? Answer like this? Because they are paying you hundreds and you are making them millions. Okay?
0: Then I can go work somewhere else.
1: Right to work literally means right to work for slave labor, right to work as a slave. Now, what about the places that don't have union peer? Right to work also means you cannot form a union there. Okay? Let me answer a question about do you have any white friends. In this climate, anyone think they got any white friends, you're a fool. I don't have no white friends, and I don't want them, because I'm going to tell you something. You could be knowing, we've seen it, know the world. You could be knowing some white people for years. A KKK organization or a group or a skinhead approached and said, look here, we give you $500,000 for every Negro, every N-word you bring to us. Okay. Next thing you know, your butt is on the menu. Come on, Abdul. Now, you know we love. We ain't going to let you just come in and say any kind of thing. No. I don't have no white friends.
0: All right? Okay.
1: And I'm on there right now.
0: And then that's your right, and that's your privilege, and I respect that. However, my world's a little bit different because my world's a little bit different exposure. I lived in Europe for 4 years, number one. Number two, everybody wore green. That's what the army said. But you know, my closest friend is a white guy. Sorry, we've known each other for 40 years. He's got my back. I've always got his. Never had an issue. Never had a problem. Thank you. We're done. We're done talking. I appreciate your sentiment, though. 773-591-1690 is the phone number. And not once has the N-word ever come up in our conversation. Well, actually, it did when we listened to Richard Pryor. When introduced to Richard Pryor, it's like, oh, my God. Like, yeah, it's hilarious, isn't it? Like, yeah, exactly. And he introduced me to the movie Blazing Saddles. Like, oh, my God, I love this. But that's about it. When we come back, speaking of racial strife, this Lincoln Way East Homewood-Flossmoor football game Friday night. Monkey noises and gestures. Oh, good Lord. Why, people, why? Why you got to act like idiots? Don't understand that. So we'll get to that. Also, my conversation about AI. And obviously, it's Labor Day, so the union still serve a purpose. And this day, we honor working people and jobs. And so the question is, should Brandon Johnson keep his? Tried to give him the benefit of the doubt. Like I said, as a living in Annapolis, but a native Chicagoan, Chicago Southside, born tried and true, I'm not impressed at all. If anybody should be mayor of the city of Chicago, it should be Father Flager. That guy should be mayor. All the crap he's had to put up with from knuckleheads. So we'll continue this when we come back, folks. It is Abdul in for Rufus Williams, 773-591-690 is the phone number. It is Abdul. End of the morning show. We'll be right back.

0: Today is Labor Day, and it's a federal holiday recognized as Pullman Porters, who went on strike in 1894 when wages were cut for the team of black men who served on Pullman sleeping cars providing for white passengers. All federal, state, and city government offices are closed. No schools are in session today. Most stores will be open, but there will not be any mail deliveries or FedEx services. Banks and libraries will also be closed. Also today, marking in Chicago the unofficial end of summer, and it is the last day for the 22 beaches and public pools to be open for swimming. Starting tomorrow, lifeguards will no longer be on duty, and swimming will not be permitted through the lakefront and beach areas, but they will remain open throughout the fall. An investigation is underway following a big question into what happened in Flossmoor, Illinois, during a high school varsity football game last Friday. School officials are investigating five Lincoln Way East High School students accused of exhibiting racist behavior during a football game on Friday night. The Homewood Flossmoor Community High School District said that the incident happened at the end of the third quarter during the varsity game, and the school said that five students made a very bad choice to engage in disrespectful and racist harassment towards Homewood Flossmoor students. They were accused of making monkey noises and gestures. The staff said that they acted immediately and removed those students from the property and helped the Homewood Flossmoor students remain safely in the bleachers. Right now, Lincoln Way East is looking to consider all options to prevent possible occurrences of this in the future, including legal options. And big news in the sports world as well. They are mourning the death of Matt Shuey, who scored the first touchdown at their historic win for the Bears. The former football player died yesterday at the age of 68, and he played on the 1985 squad that went on to win the Super Bowl. Shuey served as a lead blocker for the Hall of Fame running back Walter Payton for much of his 10 years in Chicago. Well, that's a look at our news now on 1690 WVON. Traffic and weather up next.
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0: Paris.
1: Good morning, folks. It is Abdul and Rufus Williams this morning. We're going to talk of Chicago, WN, the talk of Chicago, voice of the nation. Always good to be here. But actually, back in the 1960s, what was it, 67, 66, when WVON was founded? It was actually the voice of the Negro is what it was. It was the, let's say, one of the first urban talk stations in the country is what it was. Because I remember when I discovered WVON radio was actually back in 1989. When we lived in Europe at the time. My family was still there, so I came back to Chicago to start finishing up college at Northern Illinois University. And I would listen. I always slept with the radio on because I can't sleep in quiet. It drives me crazy. And I discovered WVON. I'm like, what is this? And I've been in love with it ever since. But actually, I want to say, I think it was Lou Palmer who was on at the time. Yeah, Lou Palmer. I remember listening to him, like I said, years and years and years ago. Back when I had more hair and less stomach. So, there we go. 773-591-1690. Let's go back to the phone. Let's go to Frank before we get to this Homewood Fossmore story. All right, Frank, you're on 1690. What's up?
2: It's brother Chris. Good morning, Abdul.
1: Hey, Chris, how you doing, my friend?
2: Good, man. Hope you enjoy, you and the family enjoy the holiday. So I'll say this. And also, I want to introduce you as the attorney who got his ham sandwich client convicted. So full disclosure on that. So with the right to work.
1: That's turkey ham, by the way.
2: Okay. So with the right to work and the union, over the long haul, it appears the union person has the more benefits, the wages, and if they try to terminate you for, you know, something, you have more, you know, protections, right? Why you think the police got their union, the fire department got their union, the municipal workers. And then with Rahner, when Rahner came, his whole purpose was to, with Janice, to strike down the workers' protections and the right to work. And I'm not seeing, because I see a lot of Republican state their right to work, but the people's, their wages are so low, Brother Abdul. What's up with that?
1: Well, number one, here's the thing on the wage issue. And I was doing some research last night, putting the show together, is it's the union employee versus the non-union employee. And who has a better salary based on, you know, wages, et cetera. And it was basically, actually, it was a mixed picture, Chris, believe it or not, because the question was what you paid in union dues. Did that make up for, if you didn't have to pay union dues, would that be the same thing as working in a right to work place? And the numbers were mixed depending on which state and which jurisdiction that you were in. My thing is this, if people want to get together and collectively bargain, I have no problem with that. Because I think they can get a better deal as a group. That is perfectly fine, and that I had no issue with. My issue is compelling me to join a union. Like, I don't want to join a union. I'm good. And the thing is, I'm doing, you're getting the union benefit. Like, what? You know, but here's the thing, though. If, to make it easier for the company, obviously the company can just do this. Hey, all employees covered by the union agreement. Here's your deal. Here's your benefits, et cetera, et cetera, et cetera. For all you people not covered by the union contract, here's your agreement, blah, blah, blah, blah. And that's how you solve that problem of quote-unquote free riders or freeloaders, as the term is. Because the argument is, you're not, if you're getting a union benefit, you should pay the union dues or you should contribute to the union. Like, oh, how about I just don't get the union benefit?
2: No, you're right. And you shouldn't be, you know, you shouldn't be compelled, but... Over the, I think the more benefit and the protection is with the union. You know, when I worked for Jewel for about 12 years in the produce, you know, the union protections. But at the end, they had started to erode. You know, It was like the union reps were working with the company. You know, that's another story for another day. But it seemed like at the end, you know, they were eroded. And then to talk about the Lincoln Way situation, you said with the monkey noises and all that the other day.
1: Yeah.
2: I think like the kids in the in some segments, you know, they get their news in a silo. And like Charlie Kirk had said that Dr. King, you know, was you know, he debased them. And then Don Doodoo Diaper president said the civil rights hurt the white people. So, and we, you know, you got a new, like I said, the new generation, they get their news in a silo and they take it as the gospel. And, you know, but let there been a Jewish school and they were throwing swastikas on the ground or something, that you better best believe it would have been, you know, swift action taken, brother.
1: Oh, yeah. And the other thing, too, is, and actually what I really do think a lot of that boils down to, my friend, is exposure. I really do. It is very hard to hate somebody who you know personally. Actually, sometimes it's actually easier. At least you get to know them and you realize that they're an asshat. Then you can't stand them. But to go after somebody because of race or religion, when you get to know people, you'll find there's so much more substantive reasons than the fact those bastards breathe your air. Chris, thank you for the phone call this morning. 773. Yes, sir.
2: And you said if you had a white friend or, you know, a non-black friend.
1: Yeah.
2: I had a couple cool guys. One was a Syrian. He was only a Syrian on the basketball team. He can play. Me and him still tight since grammar school. And one other white, and then another white cat. So, all right, thanks, Abdul. And, hey, work on your law. Your law tactics so you can't get a damn ham sandwich convicted. Much love, brother.
1: Hey, take care, Chris. Always good to talk to you, my friend. 773-591-1690 is the phone number. Now let's go to this high school story here. I think it kind of ties into some of our conversations. Friday night, September 4th, Lincoln Way East, which is in Frankfort, which is in Will County, was in Homewood Flossmoor for Homewood Flossmoor's homecoming game. And at the end of the third quarter, five Lincoln Way East student fans made monkey noises and gestures at Homewood Flossmoor students in the bleachers. Apparently they were flapping arms, crawling the ground. Now witnesses say they were also were called monkeys. And the video, now staff removed the flag from the property. The video hit social media Saturday morning. Most of the crowd, the teams in the press, didn't even know what happened until then. Now, Homewood Flossmoor superintendent Jennifer Norrell and the principal, Clinton Alexander, called it disrespectful and racist harassment and said they're working with the Lincoln Way East and local authorities and quote, considering all options, including legal options. Now, Lincoln Way East apologized, identified the students, and said they're not on the football team and won't disclose their names or discipline because they're minors. And the IHSA condemned it and said it worked with both schools towards some kind of resolution. Now, for some context here, Homewood Flossmoor is about 74% black, and Lincoln Way East is overwhelmingly the same white. Same conference, they play every year. Homewood Flossmoor lost 38-7. Now, what has not been established in this story yet is no one has announced a criminal hate crime investigation. You know, legal options, quote unquote. That's the school district talking about civil exposure. Not the Will County State's Attorney arresting anybody or charging anyone. So, five kids being idiots. What should be the right punishment? Suspension? Expulsion? Or is a school that's expelling them, making them someone else's problem? Should Lincoln Way East forfeit the game? Should the IHSA bar the student section of the season? Because my thing is, it's fair to punish the whole school for something five idiots did. And speaking of five idiots, where did five idiots in 2026 learn this behavior? Nobody invents this stuff on their own, folks. Nobody. Another question is, who taught them? Now, Homer Fossman also says, it's weighing legal options. What are you going to sue? Sue the parents, the kids, the district? I don't understand. What's the claim? And here's another thought. You know, is this a hate crime? Is this just ugly speech at a football game? Where is the line? And the bigger question, folks, the bigger issue is, if this happens at a homecoming in front of a full city with police present, what in the world is going on in the hallways at schools when there's no video? Lots of questions. Let's see if we can find some answers. 773-591-69 is the phone number. At a football game, really stupid kids doing stupid things. Good Lord. It's 747. Give us a call. We'll be right back.
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0: the Bill this morning. Talk Chicago Voice of the Nation, 1690 WBON. Good morning, folks. In for my good friend Rufus Williams. Taking the day off, like a lot of folks are on this Labor Day. Talking about this Homewood Flossmoor football game Friday night. Just a quick recap. It was Homewood Flossmoor's homecoming game. They're taking on Lincoln Way. Five Lincoln Way East fans made monkey noises and gestures at Homewood Flossmoor students in the bleachers, flapping arms, crawling the ground. Witnesses also say they were called monkeys. Staff removed the fight from the property. Video on social media hit Saturday morning. Well, most of the crowd and the press didn't know what happened until then. Homewood Flossmoor Superintendent Jennifer Norrell, Principal Clint Alexander called disrespectful, racist harassment. But we're going to Lincoln Way to consider all options. Now, what are those options? Because for the five kids, is it suspension, is it expulsion? Should Lincoln Way East forfeit? Should the ISH, ASA bar their student section for the season? Well, Flossmoor says it's looking at legal options. That's just covering our butt in case somebody sues us. But here's what I think. I don't think that children should be expelled. Because kick a kid out of school, okay, fine, but you're just causing problems down the road. And these are 16-year-olds who are going to be somebody's coworker someday. So here's what I'm thinking. Is I would, ladies and gentlemen, through an agreement with the parents of these obnoxious students, is I would sentence them through to community service. Like, okay, we're not going to expel your kids, but they are going to do community service. And by the way, you know who's going to assign your community service? The parents of the kids that you insulted. That you made all these racist remarks, racist comments, fine. Then we'll let the parents and the families who are on the receiving end of those comments, they'll decide what your punishment is going to be. It reminds me of, I'm a big Seinfeld fan. And early on in Seinfeld, they wrote a pilot, which is basically a pilot about the show Seinfeld. And the guy hits Jerry's car, he can't afford to pay, and so the guy is sentenced to be Jerry's butler. It was stupid, but it was still kind of funny. It was on the other night. And so I'm thinking to myself, you know what? Maybe the people harmed in those bleachers, they get to set the terms for the punishment. So whether it's community service, joint project, and to sit in a room. And it shouldn't be like detention or, okay, sit in a room for an hour. Like, no, that's read about Martin Luther King. No. But I do think, even better. Okay, you middle, upper middle class, privileged white kids, here's what you're going to do for us. Since you like calling people monkeys and making monkey noises and monkey sounds, we are going to have you, A, get a broom, go clean up Lincoln Park Zoo, or B, you're going to go work every Saturday, you know, in an underprivileged, economically challenged neighborhood, and you're going to either tutor or do like the soup kitchen thing every morning at 5 a.m. Let's go to Vincent. Hi, Vincent. You're on 1690 WVON. Good morning.
1: Good morning to the WVON family. I'm not familiar with you, Brother Shabazz, but over 50 years ago, the great Wesley South actually gave me the call-in live line number. And you were correct in your historical when you were talking about Lou Palmer. The drumbeat of Africa, almost enough to make a Negro turn black. But you have and I've been saying for 50 years, God thank Melody Spann Cooper and now her husband, Pierre, a long line of freedom fighters that include Wesley South and the great Purvis Spann for having this open, unedited public discourse. Brother, I wanted to call in. I'm an early riser, as a lot of people would know. But you pose very good questions that spur solution-based answers from some of the smartest individuals that I've known in 60 years, the WVON family. And you offered some viable alternatives yourself. And so when we have not only interesting conversations, but solution-based conversations on the voice of the Negro, you are also correct in that. I'm going to call and say thank you. And hopefully you have a regular spot on VON. I don't know. I've never heard you before. But
0: I've been filling in occasionally, my friend, for quite a while. So I always enjoy filling in to help my friends out at WVON. I tell people I'm kind of the smart ass uncle who gets on nerves, but deep down inside you know he's right. So
1: well, watch this. There's only one truth, and when it is echoed, it has to be acknowledged. So pleasure listening to this conversation. And I like your legal analysis. I don't know if you're an attorney or not.
0: Actually, yes, I am.
1: Oh, yeah. Well, that makes a lot of sense to me. However, I think that the question you posed, the three ultimate questions is, how did they learn it? Where did they learn it? And more importantly, what's the solution to deter, which is really non-civil conversation?
0: Behavior.
1: Let me give you one example.
0: No, Vince, I appreciate the phone call. We're up against the clock. We gotta get to news at the top of the hour. Thank you for your phone call, my friend. We do appreciate it, and the kind words as well. We'll continue this conversation on the other side of the hour. What is the solution? What is the appropriate punishment? And heck, if they learned it at home, I say make the parents and put the parents involved too. Hey, you want to come back to school? You got to do this with your kids. 773-591-6090 is the phone number. It is Abdul and for Rufus Williams this morning. Always good to be here, folks, on the Talk Chicago Voice Nation. We'll be right back.
2: I hope you're blessed on this Labor Day. I'm Kayla Patton, and in the headlines, today is Labor Day, and it's a federal holiday recognized as Pullman porters who went on strike in 1894 when wages were cut for the team of black men who served on Pullman sleeping cars providing for white passengers. An investigation is underway following a big question into what happened at a high school varsity football game in Flossmoor, Illinois. And several neighborhood activists are requesting that Mayor Johnson addresses the issue of street takeovers that happened all over Chicago this weekend. The Black Information Network is next on Chicago's original social media platform, 1690 AM WVON, Berwyn, Chicago.

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Good morning, folks. 808 here on the Talk of Chicago, Voice of the Nation, 1690 WVON. It is Abdul in for Rufus Williams this morning on this somewhat slightly brisk summer morning. Still summertime. Till September 21st. Then fall officially begins. So I can still do the show outside. Coming to you from the home base in Indianapolis, Indiana. But native Chicagoan, grew up there. Grammar school, high school. Went to college in Europe, came back, finished up at Northern Illinois University. Worked in radio and broadcasting for a while. Lived in the Quad Cities, Bloomington, Springfield, Peoria. Undergraduate school, NIU. Grad school, University of Illinois. Law school, St. Louis University. Happily married for 17 years.

0: making fun of some of the black folks there, making monkey noises and all the other crap. And so trying to figure out what to do about all this. My thing is, you could like I said, you could expel the kids. Okay, fine, they're expelled, but what does it really change? Which is why I think making the kids do some type of community service, but community service is dictated by the families that they insulted, I think that would probably be the more teachable moment, more teachable lesson. Let's go back to the phones. Let's go to... Who's this on the line here? Let me pull up my... Mike O'Connor. Hey, Mike, here on 1690 WN. Good morning.
1: Hi, good morning. It's good to hear your voice on this commemorative holiday.
0: Thank you, sir.
1: Well, first of all, let me just say that because we're this is a commemorative holiday, we're dealing with the Pullman Porters, A. Philip Randolph, right here in Chicago, and the Haymarket contributed to the federal holiday, both. Their actions are the reason why some of our community can be burning down the forest preserve and the parks with barbecue pits. But with that being said, I think you're absolutely correct. This is a teachable moment because this is a public school. Look, this is not new. I definitely don't think that this is a time that anybody should be expended or suspended. This should be a teachable moment. I believe that these students, it's clear. Look, when I went to school, when I was back in the 70s, the archdiocese, I went to Catholic schools. And I want you to know, whenever African-American predominantly schools met white folks in terms of their schools, there was also a racial incident. So we should not act like our viewing audience should not act like this is new. This is ongoing and has been. And so I'm from the school of belief that if there has to be, I do agree with you. The teaching moment should be something like bring toothbrushes and get ready to scrub the floors at Operation Push. Let them be taught. Okay. And I said toothbrushes. Now, there's also the old school pledge furniture polish, because these are white upper middle class public school kids, from what I understand. So 9 times out of 10, they don't know anything about polishing. They've had or doing the domestic work that our women would normally come to the suburbs to do, you know, back in the day. In some cases, on the North Shores, it continues. People got to get, you know, people got to make some of, you know, we got to make our money. So I'm not, when you say the homecoming, this was the band who did this? That's my question.
0: Thanks for the phone call, Mike. I appreciate it. I don't think it was the band. I think it was just some students who were there. Just being obnoxious.
1: Yeah, if it wasn't like the band, make the students go to Push and clean the floors and let them have an hour with Jesse Jr.
0: Yeah, I wouldn't. Yeah, I'm not a big Jesse Jr. fan, so that would be punishment enough. So, no, thank you, Michael.
1: They need to learn black history.
0: Yeah, but I think there are other ways. And Mike, thanks for the phone call. We've got other calls waiting on the line. I think there are ways we can do it without necessarily Jesse Jr.

0: and you're getting in the middle of everything.
1: Let's well, go somebody to, from Push.
0: I get that, Michael. Thanks for your phone call this morning. Let's go to Gary. Hi, Gary. You're on 1690 WBON. Good morning. Hi, Gary. You there?
2: Gary going once.
0: Gary going twice.
3: These students need to be expelled. They need to be expelled. This stuff has gone on for too long, and the school district and the school only have certain remedies that they can do. They can't, you know, have this student do community service. You know, if these were if this happened to Jewish students, they would close down the school. So, and we've got to stop being so kind. You know, this goes back to, you know, all this BS evolutionary crap that we came from monkeys and all this stuff. You know what? This is a bunch of BS. These students need to be expelled. And their parents have to come out of their pocket and send them to some private school or military academy. But they need to be expelled.
0: Okay. Gary, thanks for the phone call this morning. Let's go to Lewis. Hi, Lewis. You're on 1690. Good morning. Hi, Lewis. You there?
4: Well, Lincoln saying they need to be placed in alternative schooling. They need to be removed from that school to keep that school from being contaminated with that behavior. And at the alternative school, they would learn, you know, a behavior, you know, like in Chicago, they used to have Montefiore used to be an alternative schooling. Okay, now on the mayor's issue, he's a bad mayor because what people ain't looking at, what he's doing is gentrification. And what I mean is there are three projects that's going on. One is called the 1901 Project, where the Reindorf and the Wirth family, they gonna own that property around there. And they're going to develop 9,400 units of housing, but only 20% is going to be for affordable housing. Another one is that the 78, they're going to develop 10,000 units of housing, and it's being developed by the Chicago soccer team, the Chicago Fire. And only 20%, again, is going to be for affordable housing. That's only 1,800 units. And then the last project they have is called the Woodlawn Central. This is where Pastor Brazier is going to develop 900 units of of housing. And only 20% is going to be affordable. And what they have to be looking at is that the remaining, you know, properties, you know, that 780 units, they're going to be at market value. They won't be able to afford to live in those communities in the 78, in the
0: here's the thing, Lewis. Thanks for the phone call this morning. When we're talking about property redevelopment, you also got to understand, too, that the way the city is funded is with property taxes. And the more valuable the land, the more higher the assessed value, the easier it is to pay for services. So it's six in one hand, half a dozen in the other. Dylan, we'll get to you in just a bit. We've got to take a quick break here. Back in this Homewood Flossmoor situation. And I want to pivot just a little bit on this Homewood Flossmoor Lincoln Way East issue when it comes to behavior of African American students. This is not saying no one at Homewood Flossmoor did anything wrong. I'm not saying that except for the white kids, obviously. But it does bring up a question, is that when our African American kids do get out of control, what is our response? Do we coddle them? Do we like, hey, say, folks, this behavior is unacceptable? We'll talk about that. 773-591-69 is the number. Dylan, stay on the line. We'll be right back.
5: 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Oh, dear God, I petition you today to relieve my pain. 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

0: Good morning, folks. It's Abdul for Rufus Williams this morning. 773-591-69 is phone number. I'm talking this morning about this Homewood Flossmoor Lincoln Way West football incident. I think that's probably the best way to use Homewood Flossmoor, 74% black, Lincoln Way East, 74% white. Football games, and the white students, five white students started making monkey noises and chimping, as the phrase is. Some of the black students, well, hell broke loose, not a fight, but figuratively speaking. So everybody's trying to figure out what to do here. Let's go to Dylan. I want to pivot just a little bit. Hi, Dylan. You're on 1690 WVN. Good morning.
1: Good morning. Thanks for taking my call. The gentleman that called in and said that if this was a Jewish school, that they would move hell and earth in order to do something about it. Now, all this, I'm not into the nice stuff about expulsions and all that. The only thing that's going to get their attention is a good old-fashioned ass-whooping. That's the only way they're going to understand, is anytime you jump out there and you want to think that we're animals, well, I'm going to show you an animal. It's unfortunate there's, because I know there's black kids that go to that school, so those black kids got to see those kids every day. I don't want them to do anything to risk their education. But the only thing those kids need is a good old-fashioned ass-kicking. Thanks for taking my call.
0: All righty, Dylan. Thank you. There is something to be said, folks, about good old-fashioned corporal punishment. A friend of mine used to be a bartender, and when someone get out of control, they'd have a baseball bat under the bar. He had written attitude adjuster on the side of the bat. Like, that boy right there needs his attitude adjusted. I'll be right back in a couple seconds. And next thing you know, everything kind of calmed down. However, I do want to change gears just a little bit. In the sense that, obviously, what happened at this football game was horrible, wrong, evil. I don't think there's any question about that. And no one deserves to be, taunted. No. People at their own football game, these kids behaved. They did what they were supposed to do. Period. Black kids were right. The white kids were wrong. Plain and simple. But here's a question. On a regular basis, do we demand excellence from our own kids? In the sense that, obviously, at Homewood Flossmoor, these kids weren't doing anything. They were, they're high school kids at a football game, doing what high school kids do. What I'm talking about are sort of the non-high school, non-structured events, like those teen takeovers that were taking place in a lot of urban areas. Kids jumping on the cars and getting ridiculous. Now that, my friends, is bad behavior. And so the question is, do we demand enough of our own kids in the 21st century, so they're not accused of apish-like behavior, for lack of a better term? Like I said, not saying that the Homewood Flossmoor kids were wrong. They were right. They were just there watching a football game. And some white kids made some smart-ass, stupid remarks. And this is not to say that if they had been rowdy, would the monkey noise have been defensible? I would say the answer is no. However, this does go back to sort of like halftime. Lincoln Way East is the first half. But the second half, is what do we do when our kids do get out of control? When they do get silly. When they do get ridiculous. What do we do then? It's almost like, remember Bill Cosby tweeted something out years ago about the kid who was shot with a pound cake? What do with a pound cake? Some of you folks may remember that whole conversation. And I don't necessarily think Bill Cosby was wrong in the sense that, you know, if we hold our kids accountable when they engage in bad behavior, do we take out the racism that they know they're probably going to experience or fit or get exposed to at some point in time? It's like my dad used to always say, son, if you know the teacher's racist, don't give him an excuse. Obviously, home at Flossmoor, no one gave white kids an excuse to do anything. But I want to pivot a little bit and bring up a broader topic and a broader conversation on that. So it's just a question we can hit this final half hour of the show. We're going to hit it in just a second. Also, it's still Labor Day weekend, by the way. So, once again, big thumbs up to labor, organized or disorganized. Not a union fan, but I can see why people want to join for collective bargaining. But I've always had a problem with public sector unions. Police, fire, city, municipal employees, because at the end of the day, no one's playing with their own money. It's all the taxpayers' money. Not theirs. Private companies, fine, whatever. Public employees, still cut out to lunch on that one. 773-591-69 is the phone number. It is 831. You're on the Talk of Chicago, Voice of the Nation, 1690 WVON. It is Abdul in for Rufus Williams. We'll be right back.
2: Partly cloudy with a high in the 80s. Good morning. I'm Kayla Patton in for Annette Flournoy this morning, and here's what's happening. Today is Labor Day, and it's a federal holiday recognizing Pullman porters who went on strike in 1894 when wages were cut for the team of black men who served on Pullman sleeping cars providing for white passengers. All federal, state, and city government offices are closed. No schools are in session. Most stores will be open, but there won't be any mail delivery or FedEx services, and banks and libraries will also be closed today. Well, several neighborhood activists are requesting that Mayor Brandon Johnson address the issues of street takeovers that happened all over Chicago this weekend. Perry Williams has more on that story.
3: Community advocate Raul Montez says the events pose a danger to the public.
4: Just multitude of people in cars, reckless driving, revving up their vehicles, doing donuts. I mean, people were at risk.
3: One incident involved a huge ring of fire near Lakeshore Drive and Jeffrey on Chicago's south side. In two other accounts, crowds blocked streets while vehicles drove through the intersection. I'm Perry Williams.
2: Speaking of Mayor Brandon Johnson, today is the final day of the African Festival of the Arts, and Mayor Johnson is scheduled to make an appearance. The festival features music, art, exhibitions, vendors, food, and family programming starting all at 10 a.m. in Washington Park. This festival celebrates African culture and connects people of African descent worldwide. Chicago State offensive line coach Arthur Ray Jr. reflected on his Chicago roots, his coaching journey, and his first road game with the Chicago State University Cougars. Their next game is against Kentucky Christian University on Saturday, September 12th at noon at SeatGeek Stadium. WVON's afternoon anchor Logan Page has more on that exciting story.
5: On Sunday, I had the pleasure of speaking with Chicago State University offensive line coach Arthur Ray Jr. about his coaching journey and the outcome of his first away game.
6: It's been a great opportunity, a chance to come home. I spent the last three seasons coaching at Howard University because I grew up 10 minutes from Chicago State. It's been a blessing. Yeah, it's the second game. We didn't perform how we needed to. Our hats goes off to UT Martin. They played a great game and they executed, and we didn't. That's pretty much what happened yesterday. You know, our guys just got to get back to the lab and get back to getting better.
5: Since the age of 13, Ray attended Mount Carmel before signing with Michigan State University. He says Chicago football means everything to him, and he hopes to use his experience to make make an impact on future generations. Logan Page, R News Now, WVON, 1690 AM.
2: And the sports world is mourning the death of Matt Shuey, who scored the first touchdown in the Bears' historic win at the Super Bowl. The former football player died yesterday at the age of 68, and he played on the 1985 squad that again went on to win the Super Bowl. Shuey served as the lead blocker for Hall of Fame running back Walter Payton for much of his 10 years in Chicago. Well, that's a look at our news now on 1690 WVON. Traffic and weather up next. WVON News Time, 834.
7: It's Rufus Williams. The thrill of summer is finally here, which also means it'll be over before we know it. This fall, the Rufus Williams Travel Club is heading to Charleston, South Carolina, October 8th through the 12th.

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0: State offices are closed. I think, however, I think a lot of retail places are actually open today, but you may want to call first and check online. I want to say, like, my barber is open today, because obviously this is the day where people make appointments, so. But I can't remember if my lovely wife has to work today or not. She's a massage therapist, and sometimes they will book on times. People will book on days they have the day off, so. There we go. Talking this morning about this disturbance issue home with Flossmore and Lincoln Way East. One school predominantly black, another school predominantly white. Some white kids call some black students monkeys, start making ape noises. It got stupid. However, the question that I had is obviously, and by the way, the Flossmore kids weren't doing anything. They were all behaving, doing what they were supposed to do. My question is, when it's boys and girls behaving badly and acting in a way that, how can I say this, is an insult to their ancestors. Let's put it that way. What is the appropriate response? Is it, you know, shake your head like, I can't believe these kids today, blah, blah, blah, blah? Or is it something, or something done a little bit more forceful? Either said or acted in such a way. I was on the WVON Facebook page. By the way, like us and share us on there too, by the way. Helps us all out. Almost forgot that. I was referring to those those teen takeovers, which we just heard mentioned in the news just a few seconds ago. And one of the guys, I think his name was Greg, who commented on the Facebook page. His name was Gary. And Gary said, Joel, these teen takeovers aren't racist events in Chicago. 80% of black teens, 16 to 19, can't find jobs. I'm like, okay, Gary, well, what's that got to do with people going downtown at 2 o'clock in the morning and being a pain in the butt? Because obviously, the takeover is taking place when the teens aren't at work or when the jobs will be closed. And that's what I mean, folks, about making excuses for bad behavior. If we don't like it when other people do it, then why should we be accepting of bad behavior? That's what I don't understand. I've never gotten that. Because to me, it's an insult to the people who did all the work so people can afford, you know, or at least enjoy a lifestyle that was denied to our parents and grandparents. I'll never forget my father saying, like, your mother and I worked so hard to get you boys to get into good school, and now you don't want to go? We don't think so. Because that, my friends, is what I've always kind of thought and sort of maintained in this neck of the woods. Oops, give me one second here. I had to click my phone. So how do we, like I said, hold their own children accountable when they do act out of character. Or maybe that is character. Maybe that is the problem. It's just like these white kids who learn bad behavior from home. They learned it from somewhere. Because kids just don't act out stupidly. It's got to be learned from someplace. I would argue in the African-American community, it's sort of the same thing. It's learned behavior. Or better yet, unlearned behavior. Because somebody hasn't taken a 2x4 knocks somebody upside the head. Or as my mother would do, when my little brothers got in trouble, she would make them go outside and get the instrument of the... She'd go outside and cut me off a switch off the tree. I'm like, Mom, are you just basically sending David outside to go get the instrument of his own beating? Yes, I am. And then she'd say, don't bring back one too small. Like, yikes. I guess it's like, was this against like the Geneva Convention or something like that? Mommy, like, must be talking about Geneva, was Geneva, Illinois, because no one's ever here, never been to Geneva, Switzerland. Like, yes, ma'am. Yikes. Ouch. But I do think, though, just like we should praise our children when they do well, we should also chastise them when they do badly, and don't make excuses for bad behavior. Because when you make excuses for bad behavior, for unproductive behavior, for counterproductive behavior, all you do is get more of the same. What's the old phrase, you get more of what you subsidize? And I argue by not, ladies and gentlemen, by not holding kids accountable, we're basically subsidizing more bad behavior. But that's just me thinking out loud. 773-591-1690 is the phone number. You can also follow us on Twitter at 1690 WVON or ATTY Abdul. When we come back, Happy Labor Day, by the way. Speaking of labor and jobs, I think Brandon Johnson may be out of a job come next year. I'm going to go through some of the polling we put out last week about the mayor. It's like, dude, yikes. And don't get me wrong, I understand municipal government. I understand the tough job a mayor's going to do. Hell, I ran for the job a few years ago here in Indianapolis. When your poll numbers are that bad, that you got to bend over to look at them, that's not a good thing. Not a good thing at all. It is 8:46, Talk of Chicago, 1690. WVON is Abdul, in for Rufus Williams. We'll be right back.
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0: Happy Labor Day. It's a building for Rufus Williams this morning. Rufus taking a well-deserved day off. Always happy to fill in for my good friend, Mr. Williams. You're on the Talk of Chicago, Voice of the Nation, 1690 WVON on this Labor Day. We honor working men, working women, anybody with a job. And speaking of jobs, Brandon Johnson may not have one next year, at least not as mayor. The latest poll, M3 Strategies. And this was interesting. Because these are people who actually know the mayor. M3 Strategies polled 475 Chicago public employees. This was first reported by WGN Radio around September 1st. Johnson leads the 2027 field among them, but his favorable ratings are 29%, and that's rounded up from 28.7%. And unfavorable ratings are 64%. Now, please note, city workers are the mayor's most sympathetic constituency. And still, he's underwater with them 3-1. No, 2-1. Underwater. And a matter of fact, this is part of a trend. The Mansueto Institute had him at 26% approval rating, 58% unapproval rating in August of 25. The Suffolk Tribune poll had 34-44. A July 26 poll have a 23% approval rating, down from 25% in December, with 58% likely voters saying they weren't excited about him running again. So in the past couple of years, the mayor's approval ratings have been basically 20 to 30% bad, but stable. And that 50, 60% not so favorable. because, and it's interesting when you hear the mayor respond to the criticism. He said he's doing this for working class people, for middle class people. Well, you get their higher taxes and higher property taxes. You want to help poor and working people. You want to put more money back in their pocket by taking less of it. And by the way, let me do something here. Trump favorable, unfavorable ratings. Because this, ladies and gentlemen, this is the tell-all. Donald Trump is basically 33% approval, 58% disapproval. And that was a Financial Times poll out Friday. So think about this. Donald Trump's approval ratings are actually better than the mayor of Chicago. I'll let somebody else figure that out. Let's go to Pianiki. Hey, Pianiki, you're on 1690 WON. Good morning.
13: How you doing, Abdul? There's a two-faced thing that's going on that you make mention about the incident with the kids. Now, I remember when I was coming up, black kids that went to Catholic school, they had to take their uniform off when they came back to the neighborhood, walking through the neighborhood, because the kids in the neighborhood would ridicule them and sometimes start fights because they had a Catholic school uniform on. And what I see that goes on today is that you got elements within the black community that want things to stay status quo. For instance, school choice. You have poor black families where there's a lot of functionality going on, Abdul. They work very hard to make sure that their children learn and don't engage in these negative things. But these parents want to put their child in an alternative environment that's dictated by themselves. But Abdul, you got an organization, black organization, that's against that.
0: And thanks for your phone call, my friend, because we're up at the clock. Mm-hmm. Got a couple calls we want to get to. I think you bring up an excellent point, which is why vote against your own self-interest, which is why I don't understand that. Let's go to Anita, who's on the line. Hi, Anita. You're on 1690 WON. Good morning.
14: Hi, favorite talk show host.
0: Good morning.
14: Good morning. Assalamu alaikum. I wanted to say that about Homewood Flossmore, what happened to them. You know, down here in Chapel Hill, the white girls think that they own our black men, whether they own crack or whatever. So, and the white girls always try to get with our football players and basketball players and entertainers, but yet they can't get along with them. We need to figure out how to deal with this and what's going on with the children breaking in the stores. I don't know why they're doing that. I can't even begin to figure out why that's even happening. I don't know why children would do that.
0: Well, because I would argue kids will only do what they get away with, which you let them get away with, plain and simple. And thank you for the phone call, Anita. When you have bad behavior and that bad behavior is reinforced by either rewarding it or not doing anything about it, you get more bad behavior. Let's go to Brenda. Hi, Brenda. You're on 1690 WVON. Good morning.
15: Abdullah, good morning. When you're talking about punishing the children, who are you talking about? The ones that taunted the children or the ones that responded?
0: The ones who taunted the children.
15: Okay, because that comes from your teaching, the things that you have online that they're seeing, the things that they're being said about black people online that they are hearing, and it's nothing done about it. But if you respond online, then you are banned from the online. You are taken off. But they
0: I don't think that's necessarily the case, because the way that Facebook and Twitter tend to work is Facebook has actually become sort of a very toxic, you know, almost sort of
15: I'm
0: a
15: not
0: wild,
15: talking
0: wild west.
15: About Facebook. I'm talking about TikTok. I'm talking about YouTube. You can get on there and say anything you want to say about black people, but black people can't get on there and say anything about anyone else.
0: But here's the thing, though. Under the First Amendment, even the most reprehensible speech is still protected speech. However, the thing is, when it comes to that, now, granted, Facebook and Twitter and X and all those YouTube, and thanks for the phone call, are all private platforms. And you don't have a First Amendment right to be on someone's platform, which is why they have sort of, you know, mitigation ways to deal with that. However, to be honest with you, I'd rather have people say the bad things online where I can see them coming, as opposed to doing it behind closed doors. But that's just me thinking out loud. And that, my friends, is going to do it for this show today. I appreciate all you guys being here and listening. So Mark, Frank, Chris, Mike, Gary, Blue S, Dylan, Paniki, Anita, Brenda. Appreciate you guys hanging with us on this Labor Day weekend. Like I said, Rufus Williams back tomorrow. Rufus taking the day off. And by the way, big shout out to everybody who works hard, who does their job, so we can support the people who don't do theirs. You folks, take care. Always great to talk to you. We'll talk to you next week. By the way, Titus, you're my hero. Talk to you later. Bye-bye.
16: I hope you're blessed on this Labor Day. I'm Kayla Patton in for Annette Flournoy this morning and in the headlines. Today is Labor Day, and it's a federal holiday recognized as Pullman Porters, who went on strike in 1894 when wages were cut. Today marks the unofficial end of summer in Chicago, as it's the last day to sneak a swim at the beach and pools located around the city. And several neighborhood activists are requesting that Mayor Johnson addresses the issues of street takeovers that happened all over Chicago this weekend. The Black Information Network is next on Chicago's original social media platform, 1690 AM WVON, Berwyn, Chicago.

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Trump is having one of his worst mental health episodes yet, posting all day, nonstop, a bunch of AI photos, and I want to show you them. So at 11:54 a.m., he started with this, an AI photo of Robert De Niro holding up this shirt. Then at 1:47 p.m., he posted an AI image of him and George Washington riding horses together. At 1:47 p.m. again, he posts this AI image of him meeting with George Washington in the Oval Office. 1:47 p.m., he posts this photo of him

0: scratching out Lake Ontario, calling it Lake America. At 1:48 p.m., he suggested renaming New Mexico to New America. Seriously. At 1:56 p.m., he claimed that the moon is owned by the United States. At 1:57 p.m., he posted this map of the Middle East with his face in place of Iran. Like, I'm not kidding. At 2:40 p.m., he posted an AI image of the Titanic sinking, labeled the Democratic Party. At 2:40, he posted an AI image of him as Hulk Hogan. At 2:41, he claims that he will go down as the greatest president in history, which is laughable. At 2:41 p.m., he posted this weird AI photo saying they will never sleep again and he's surrounded by, like, military robots. At 2:47 p.m., he claims that other countries cheat in all of these ways. Don't exactly know what that means. At 2:56 p.m., he posted an AI image of the United States blowing up Karg Island, so bombing Iran. At 3:04 p.m., another AI image of him surrounded by, like, these robots. I don't know what this is. And then he posted another one immediately after that. What is his obsession with robots today? At 3:06 p.m., he posted a photo of him at the ballroom construction site. At 3:11, he posted an AI photo of himself saying he made America great again. I find it funny that he has to post fake photos of himself because the real ones, he just looks like crap. At 3:17, he openly admitted to trading stocks as president of the United States and posted an AI image of him trading stocks. At 3:26, he posted an AI image of him as a member of Space Force bombing other countries around the world. 3:28 p.m., he said Iran is a failing nation. That's all he said. And then finally, at 3:43 p.m., he claimed that the Mar-a-Lago Club is considered by everyone to be the best in the world, which is not true. This guy is mentally unwell, and these little social media sprees he goes on.
1: 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Happy Labor Day. The time, of course, is 9:17. We're up live on Facebook. Be sure to like the WVON page. Interact with me. 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Check me out there. Share with the church. It's The Cleopatra Show. We're talking about the commander in sleep. It is Labor Day. And for those of us that are working our second job right now, third job in Trump's economy, I needed you all to see, just take a step into the demented mind of the commander in sleep. This is what he posts on the weekend. Now, I never really pay attention ever, literally, to Truth Social. But 18 posts in the span of 2 hours commands the attention of, are you well? And the answer is, hell no, man. So who gonna come get Bernie? Because Weekend and Bernie's been almost 2 years in the making. And if it were anybody else, you would question the sanity, let alone the wellness of this individual that is a mouth breather, that is controlling the fate, not only of this country, but our children's children's likelihood to succeed. Are you ready for New America? Forget New Mexico. Forget its history. And its history was rich and riddled with black history. There are black Americans fighting, black descendants of slaves fighting in the Mexican War. You think about Mexico, you cannot not unsee Tejas and California and the rest of the terrain and the nerve. How about calling it Trump straight? If it was Trump straight, why are we paying the tax? Not to mention the inside trading. Where is Martha Stewart when you need her? Right from the shallow halls, literally, because he's knocked down the east wing of the house that my people built, and you all want to call it the White House, right from the shallow halls of the Black House, he's inside trading. Make it make sense. I know it's a manic Monday. You know it is, too. I know it's a holiday for you. And I need to remind you, you need to be in constant reminder. You can't escape this experiment, because if you did, you would have your reparations and you can go live anywhere you please. But they're holding it hostage. Meanwhile, back on a ranch, they're paying everybody from European hemispheres, i.e. the Afrikaners that walked right into the backyard of the Americas. And they have been here. Nobody said a peep. I'm the peep that won't sleep. Just like your commander in sleep. Listen, guys, when we come back, I got more. You want to understand the demented commander in sleep? I know I do. I find him to be a fascinating creature. He's a mouth breather, and he's breathing right from the shallow halls of the Black House. We'll be back after this break.
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0: And we are back. The time is 9:23 and we're up live on Facebook. Guys, you're listening to the Cleopatra Show, and I'm going in. I'm zeroing in on the commander in sleep. And you know why? There are folks hurting across the country, up and down. The ticket has been a non-negotiable, with the exception of Trump's perspective on affordability. And here's the bottom line, guys. I've done the calculus daily because I think it's important to keep the facts straight. Today is the 57th day before the midterms, 191 days of Trump's war, and 85 days since we could not find the Grim Reaper. That's Mitch McConnell of Kentucky. Why is that important? Because he is scapegoating a system that would enable Governor Andy Beshear for an appointment, which will tipsy-turny the power that be. And because they've literally scapegoated this opportunity, he has been out on health relief more than any woman that has given birth. Any law that will permit a woman that has given birth, he has been on a whole nother level of maternity leave. And I want to contextualize that because Black maternal health is real and Black women have been unfortunate. I'm just one of the fortunate ones, and I don't take it lightly. In fact, it wounds me to say that this how valuable he is. Like, he's given birth and he has not. And this is how America feels about women that give birth. His maternity leave is stretched further than anybody. Paternity, maternity, grand paternity, whatever word you want to use. Bottom line is, what he's been extended and what he's stolen from America is not just paid time off, but an opportunity to save this country. And yet we continue to play with it. So fine. So be it. So I bring this up because this idea of changing the name of New Mexico to the New Americas, right? New America. Does that not sound like insanity to you? Or the Lake of America? Rachel Maddow did a wonderful job of the acronym of what that could look like. Shame, Lake Superior, Lake Huron, Lake America, Lake Michigan, and Lake Erie. Shame. The descendants that named Lake Ontario definitely were the indigenous people, right? So it actually has some significance. So to deliberately do that is, again, a determination that is of an anti-Black, anti-people of color sentiment. So I want to say good morning to Quintella, Lee, Natalie, Glenn. I see you all. Now, Glenn says, Trump bashing seems to be common on the theme of WVON. No, it ain't. I don't give that mouth breather much attention. But here's the reality. That didn't come from me. See, the beauty of my level of intellect and intertwining the lessons that I provide, they come from the voices that are trending, right? So that young man that you heard, he's a Caucasian young man that put together something that captivated me, but it captivated millions of people. And it's all truth. So you don't have to Trump bash. It elevates all of what Trump did in a matter of less than 2 hour series of posting that you don't find to be disturbing. We're in a Trump-led war and there's no way out. Literally, in my opening, it outlines for you that your president declares this war to be small potatoes, and I have 18 dead Americans. So who's bashing whom? Commander Bone Spurs? That's your commander in sleep. The one that scapegoated service. See, my father rests in Abraham. So no, this is not Trump bashing, player. This is reality. And that pseudo reality you're living in is why we're here. 77 million Americans is why we're here. And then some of whom are in this alter reality of, oh my God, why did I cast my vote? That's too late for that, right? And then some of you all are willing to vote again. It's like you identify this is Trump bashing. How? I am literally uplifting what your commander in sleep presented to the world. And you are concerned about me elevating that because I need for sensible people that are at home because they have labored and they have a day off if they're not working their second job because of this economy. Hopefully they can hear me and make a decisive decision in 57 days. Hopefully before then, early voting is definitely an option, particularly since your commander in sleep wants to steal the vote by mail as well. Hopefully you go marching in there and make sure it's tramp stamp and get a receipt. So no, this is not Trump bashing at all. I'm literally elevating the facts. Don't believe me? Go to Trump's platform. Since you don't believe the Caucasian young man that put together the clip for me, thanks so much, little homie. And this is that altered reality. The man is sleeping damn near every meeting for the world to see. Literally cause this war that he created, small potatoes, and we have 18 dead Americans. It's an altered reality you're living in, because literally if it was anybody else. But then Trump tell you to check your 401k and all of what he's doing as well. No, it ain't. 773-591-1690. Listen, guys, I'm very serious about facts. And in these facts, this is our life that we're living through. And you feel it every day. You go to the pump, the grocery store, and etc. And the cost of living is only crescendoing, especially with these other fights with Canada and everywhere else. So maybe you want to live, Glenn, in New America. You going to push all the Mexicans out of New Mexico, too? We'll be back after this break.
1: Partly cloudy with highs in the 80s today. Good morning. I'm Kayla Patton in for Annette Flournoy. And here's what's happening. Today is Labor Day, and it's a federal holiday recognized as Pullman porters who went on strike in 1894 when wages were cut for the team of black men who served on Pullman sleeping cars providing for white passengers. All federal, state, and city government offices are closed today with no schools in sessions. Most stores will be open, but there won't be any mail delivery or FedEx services, and banks and libraries will also be closed. Today in Chicago, it also marks the unofficial end of summer and is the last day to swim at public beaches and public pools. Starting tomorrow, lifeguards will no longer be on duty and swimming will not be permitted. As we said, it is a very happy Labor Day in Chicago, and if you are looking for a way to celebrate, the surrounding areas of the city are hosting several celebrations, one being a cherished Labor Day tradition returning to Chicago's North Side as the Wellington Oakdale Old Glory Marching Society steps off this morning at 10 a.m. The do-it-yourself parade encourages everyone to become a participator and not just a spectator. Well, this year's parade will begin at 11. I'm sorry, not at 10. And Naperville is also kicking off their annual Labor Day parade at 10 a.m. at Naperville North High School. There will be all types of floats, music, and carnival rides. In Schaumburg as well, they will have a holiday celebration with a parade celebrating one final day of Septemberfest. This all begins at 10 a.m. And last but not least, exciting news that you don't want to miss. With fall coming up, you may be in need of some plans, and I know just what you can do. So this Wednesday at 10 a.m., the next round of tickets to visit the historic Obama Presidential Museum go on sale for November and February. Standard tickets will run at about $26.15 for children. As an addition, Illinois residents are able to attend free days on Tuesdays. To reserve your tickets or gain more information, you can visit obama.org. And today is the final day of African Festival of the Arts, and Mayor Brandon Johnson is scheduled to make an appearance. 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This festival celebrates African culture and connects people of African descent worldwide. 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WVON News Time, it is 9:33 a.m.
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8: These arcade-style video games on the White House website aren't sitting right with everyone. In one game, which is a lot like Tetris, players build a border wall against the zombie border siege. In another, players capture people crossing the border. That one's called Rio Run, and it's a lot like the retro Snake game. Players patrol the line along the Rio Grande to earn a high score of deportations. The user icon is an older white man in a blue tie, and the crossers appear to be brown, black, or white. A White House official told me the arcade launch is an effort to further contrast between a culture of fun and winning and the dark socialist vision Democrats have for America. But this is also just the latest turn in the White House's aggressive online effort to troll Democrats that has at times surfaced racist and offensive images. Just one example, last year during the government shutdown, a MySpace-esque webpage appeared on the White House website mocking House Minority Leader Hakeem Jeffries with a sombrero on his head. Also earlier this year, President Trump shared and later deleted a video depicting the Obamas as apes. Already, Tetris has issued a statement rebuking the White House's effort. It said on Instagram it was not involved in the creation of the border wall game and takes copyright infringement very seriously, adding, "At Tetris, we believe in the power of connection and bringing people together, not dividing them." Other games on the new arcade website are less political and prompt users to fly a bald eagle along the National Mall or fill their kids' Trump accounts by catching diamonds and cash. The head of White House Digital Strategy said to look out for weekly rollouts of the games, writing, "The memes will continue, the winning will continue." While some people are eating it up and posting their high scores, others have questioned whether the administration is focused on the right priorities
0: And we are back. The time is 9:38. You're listening to the Cleopatra Show, and it's a manic Monday. So let me turn it up a notch. Since we want to zero in on the Black House, and presiding in the Black House is your commander in sleep, Commander Bone Spurs. We are at the 191st day of Trump's war, and yet and still on the government side. So on the official government side of the White House website, you have games like deportation. And of that deportation, they got black men, they got white men, red and white. Since Trump has taken office, more than 70 plus people have been dead in ICE custody. So are you winning? Do you find that game funny? Tetris sure in the hell didn't. In fact, they're claiming it's copyright infringement. This is what we got time for. 17 plus million Americans are without health insurance. Another 14 million are without supplemental nutritional assistance programming. Of that 14 million, 70% of whom are children, veterans, and elderly. So let's say a 70-30 split. So you are the starved children, old folks, and those that have served this country. Then for the 30% that can't find their way, right? This is what we rather do. And we got time to create games that are mocking the lowest part of our humanity as we are exploiting humanity. This is what we got time for. So yeah, I am analyzing. I'll do my Shine a Light segment this week, but I am analyzing at a far on Labor Day because a lot of us aren't off on Labor Day, many of whom are at your second and third jobs in Trump's America because you can't make ends meet. So if you're listening to me at your car and you like right on sis at your second job, what are you willing to do about it? We're 57 days away from the midterms. And I literally could be reporting on political warfare yet again. The attempt of the life of a gubernatorial candidate, a Democratic gubernatorial candidate right there in Ohio. He lined up with pistols. He got knuckle braces that eke out tasers. This is what we're doing. But since Ohio insists on having open and open carry state, this is what we're doing. 773-591-1690. Let me be clear. Of the 70 that were deceased in ICE custody, some of them were American citizens. I just need to notate that. For those that were rooting for him to hunt the worst of the worst, pulling up at schools and jobs to hunt the worst of the worst, how's that been working out, terrorizing these American cities? How's it working? Let's talk to Miss Eunice. Miss Eunice, talk to me. Welcome to WVON.
9: Good morning, Cleopatra. How are you?
0: I am in good spirits. How are you, Miss Eunice?
9: Okay, I see you're laboring today.
0: That's right.
9: Yeah, you know, Cleopatra, it is unbelievable. I am outdone. It gets worse by the day. We have a man who have no moral principles. It's just ridiculous. He treats it like it's a religion. He takes life for granted, and people dying, and he's saying small potatoes. What kind of a person is that? And his own niece say he's dangerous, and she did not lie. And we don't call him out enough. And one man doing what he's doing is totally ridiculous. With all the people in this world, you have this one guy. He's a dictator already. And have the Supreme Court that tells him he can do what he wants. And while the Congress sits idly by, and they're complicit in what he's doing, and we don't talk about it enough. We should keep it on the brain, tell our children and everybody else around us. And we better get out and vote, because I tell you, you think things are bad now. Keep on living. And thank you for taking my call. I'm pretty mild this morning because I'm just sick and tired of this guy and people sitting around thinking it's something to play with. And thank you, Cleopatra, for taking my call.
0: Oh, yes,
9: we better
0: ma'am.
9: Dream, as the pastor said yesterday. Thank you for taking my call.
0: Yes, ma'am. Listen, now, yesterday, I didn't skip church. I was actually worshiping over with New Life. I want to give a shout out to Pastor Hannah. I enjoyed service. I rarely get out and get to church hop a little bit, but I appreciate Miss Eunice raising the word up from our very own Trinity under the doctrine of Pastor Otis Moss III. Here's what I want to say in honor to Miss Eunice. You know, she said, keep living. I'll never forget maybe 10, 12 years ago. I was younger. I was much younger, early 20s. And I made a comment and one of the elders turned to me and said, keep living. I was scared straight then. So if she can say it at 93 years young and she's warning us, I have 18 dead Americans. And this man said, that's small potatoes, but yet he won't send his boy. See, that's the deal. You know, some of you all, like I asked Titus, you know, the layout. Everybody want to talk about, or not everybody, this visitor, because I don't recognize this student in class, but it's okay. I love when the class grows. But we want to talk about Trump bashing. It's okay when we bash black leadership, though, all day, every day. But at least when I can look at my mayor, not only does he walk it like he talk it, he invested. The only mayor that has sent his children to Chicago public schools, so he's willing to gamble with his own because he believes and he demands that the expectation be raised while he is testing it with his own, unlike any other mayor in the city of Chicago. But yet I just told you, your commander in sleep is willing to send your children, my children, the children of America, into a war that he created. He can't get out. There's no strategic plan to get out. He's mocking it all the way, and he declares it to be small potatoes. And I have 18 dead Americans, many of them young, if not all. Make it make sense. Let's talk to Chris. Chris, talk to me. Welcome to WVON.
10: Professor Draper, thank you for your labor today. Shout out to the WVON family. And so what you're saying, someone is getting their panties in a bunch. No one came to Obama's defense when they got on him for a tan suit, right?
0: Mm-hmm.
10: And when Don the Con, Don Doodoo Diaper said, America first, it's Don the Con first. He's one of the 1% that's benefiting from all the calamity. And also, if you want some good stock tips, buy Depends. He's the number one purchaser of shares and also the number one wearer of them. Our sister, Ms. Harris, said in August of 2024, she pretty much predicted this. And Cleopatra, Ms. Draper, I don't see 90 deals in 90 days. Do you?
0: Oh, they done alone let the... They, I love how they let them fill up. That ain't even been a discussion since.
10: You don't... he said 24 hours he would stop the war in Gaza. Anything on that?
0: Man, look, we still... that war been going on so long, folks don't forget about it. They just remember the ethnic cleansing plot.
10: Ukraine,
0: the muscled up. That little man just don't give up. He one strong president.
10: And does his supporters know that after the midterms, the Social Security and the tax on tip sunsets, or they didn't read the fine print?
0: Half of them can't read, and I am talking to the 77 million. I need you to lean in. See, reading is not just recognizing. I had one person thought that they could recognize a word. Mm-mm. See, it is phonics. My son, he's 5 now, but he knows his phonics. So even if you never seen a word, you should be able to phonetically sound it out. And in that sounding out, it comes with comprehension. So even if you can phonetically sound it out, if you don't comprehend, you will be without. And that is what is about to happen in 57 days.
10: And Ms. Draper, they drag the current mayor. I never hear them say anything about him destroying the people's house with a $1 billion ballroom. I never hear anything about the violation of the emoluments clause, except in that plane from Qatar, which he couldn't use, and retrofitting it for $1 billion, and he couldn't use because the Secret Service said the safety features, they could not attest to it. So he had to ride in a catering truck and go incognito to another plane.
0: Hey, Chris, can I enhance that? He didn't ride alone. Him took Natalie. See, he spent... Where's the conversation about the auto pen? Nobody says anything about this human impersonator that the 77 million people did not vote for. Who the hell is Natalie, and why was she in the catering car, and why does she go everywhere on our tax dollars? Weird to you? We went from an auto pen to a human pen that was not elected or selected by nobody but him.
10: Somebody had to change his diaper, and then... also the $70 million we spent for him to go to the Super Bowl or go to MMA fights. I don't hear anything about that. Well, $40 trillion added to the GDP, and it's like a peep, and it destroyed – where in the Constitution does it give the president the power to destroy the people's house, our house, the taxpayers' house? Where?
0: Let me tell you something. It's all said and done. That $40 trillion deficit will be 109,000 years from now before you can pay it off. That's $1 million a day. $1 million a day. And by then, most of the 77 million, that's just the folks that voted for them. Not those that did not, will have been and suffered as we wait towards that. So the grift that keeps on grifting. Thanks for the analysis, Chris. We're just breaking it down.
10: Cleopatra, one more thing. And the racial resentment politics has been failing, and no disrespect, I love the farmers, but look at the farmers. Round two, they getting screwed again, and I hope our military has the gall to stand up to him and disregard illegal orders. Thank you, Cleopatra.
0: Absolutely. Listen, guys, more when we return. I see you all in the chat. I'm going to read some of these comments because they're going ham. I guess I got to pull up in Tejas. You know, that was Mexico since we're talking about Numerica. We'll be back after this break.
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21: He is the toughest, most resilient person that I've ever met, and nothing was going to stop him from fighting so hard for the country he loves.
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0: And we are back. The time is 9:53. You're listening to The Cleopatra Show and Trump dropping ads. Listen, guys, why do I want you to pay attention? We're 57 days away from the midterm, and here's the interesting part for the Grand Old Party. His war chest is in the hundreds of millions, and yet he didn't do an ad to support a single candidate. 92 polling places have been swiped away from Tejas. In fact, they were targeting 150. Now, if you know anything about Texas, everything is bigger in Texas, and the geography is massive. It's so massive, if you wanted to drive through the state of Texas, it would take you 24 hours. So 92 polling places now absent will make it very challenging for one to cast their vote. And yet, your commander in sleep, the head of the Grand Old Party, makes no endorsement in the first wave of ads to support any singular candidate. Now, a couple of weeks ago, I had the House Minority Leader Hakeem Jeffries in the studio live with me, and he discussed the possibility of what does it take to flip power. And the projectile is crystal clear, which is why you have some of the hostilities coming out of Ohio, Florida, and other terrains, Iowa, Tariq. You could think of folks, El Sayed, Michigan, Wisconsin, as a brother that is primed to be the next gubernatorial not only gubernatorial Democratic candidate, but next governor, right? So we have opportunity in terms of lessening the power and making a lame duck out of this president. And yet he takes the time in his own self-vanity to promote himself. Are you a believer? I'm interested in taking it all today. I'm here to labor on behalf of you because I'm here to strategically make us think. What's the underlay for the overplay? Because ultimately, you don't care. When you admittedly are saying, not only will I give you inside scoop of what I'm on trade, I'm a trade right here in this White House. Don't forget, he's also trading up his own pre-looks at what he's going to post about the market. I mean, the things that if it were anybody else, he just said, hey, I can because I am. I ain't going to knock the layout, but I am mad at the game because too often we've been reading the rules and they're moving the goalpost. So what's your thoughts about this? And the attack on the Postal Service to upend vote by mail, even though Bone Spurs himself vote by mail, literally. He wants to take away the thing he himself does. See, it'd be one thing if he wasn't so implicitly contradictory of his own actions. But the fact that he is, I find it to be just infuriating. You know, it'd be one thing if you did not vote by mail. For example, I don't prohibit anybody from early voting, but I myself don't early vote. I support early voting. I think the sooner the better. Apparently, I'm running a gamble, but I love Election Day. I think Election Day is better than Christmas. I like talking to folks. I like bringing donuts. I like high-fiving voters. I like, I give it up to our election judges. What a sacrifice from 6 a.m. until polls close. I think they all dope, especially big ups to my ward, the 9th ward. But now I've been all throughout the Southland, all the way back to Maywood, Bellwood. I've seen it all. I've been all throughout the terrain, throughout the county. And I think the sacrifice is amazing. So I prefer to vote on Election Day. My family votes with me. In any event, we all can't make it. We make a voting plan. And that means that one or two may vote early. But Cleopatra, oh, I'm in the line. I'm out there. I want my sticker. I think it's just the best day ever. But I'm not going to take away from those that like to early vote. I'm not going to implement a policy that will strike away the thing. You know what I'm saying? Like, and just because I don't do it doesn't mean that it's not an option for many. But this man does it, and he wants to take it away from Americans. He wants to lessen the opportunity of the turnout. And there are folks that are continuing to turn a blind cheek to this foolishness. And I just think it's ridiculous. Because at what point do you just say, well, I'll be? And some of you all deserve to walk off the cliff right with them because you refuse to call a thing a thing. And I think something's wrong with that because there categorically, it has to be something. even if it was nothing to do with the anti-black agenda, the cruelty to immigrants, the this, the that. All right. Even if it was just the military. I mean, Pete Hegseth, just the hirees, the World Health, get the uncooked bacon, Robert F. Kennedy Jr. Like, at some point, is there nothing that he can't do wrong? Forget the billions that he and his family has made off of the backs of America. The collapse of an industry. I can pinpoint 90 deals in 90 days, as Chris always say. Right? The war was stopping 24 hours. He done created a whole nother damn war and can't get out of at some point. Or the attack on the public school system. The anti-black sentiment. The anti-black agenda. But some of you all that are black be like, you cool with that too. Not my kind of black, but I, you know, you're entitled to that. That's cool. At some point, do you not just say, well, damn, I went wrong. Now, some of you all have called and recognized that. But it took for you to feel. And I'm like, hey, this is the night before Easter. And I got that hot comb and I got that heat for you. I promise you I do. When we come back, I'm a lift up one of the most powerful black men in America. And what he has to say, because I'm here to ask the question, define a racist. Yes, I'm laboring on a Labor Day and I'm still teaching because class is in session. And who has been the greatest teacher of them all? They tried to silence him, but I got the opportunity whenever I so choose to uplift him because his message is so befitting any given Sunday. But today, Monday, we'll be back after this break.
1: I hope you're blessed on this Labor Day. I'm Kayla Patton filling in for Annette Flournoy this morning and in the headlines. Today is Labor Day and it's a federal holiday recognized as Pullman porters who went on strike in 1894 when wages were cut for the team of black men who served on Pullman sleeping cars. The next round of tickets to visit the historic Obama Presidential Museum go on sale Wednesday at 10 a.m. And today is the final day of the African Festival of the Arts. The Black Information Network is next on Chicago's original social media platform, 1690 AM WVON Berwyn, Chicago.

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7: Saying prayer, Connie, you saying you a prophet? You a messenger? No, I'm not saying that. But let me say this. America's not all right. Is she? Was she founded on right? Was she established in equity and justice? Then somebody's wrong. If the Native Americans are on reservations today, and their women are sterilized, and from millions they're reduced to a remnant, and if the blacks were brought here not to be citizens but to be made the burden bearers of the we the people, and no Hispanic, you were not involved in this. No Arab, no Asian. We the people had nothing to do with you. So you were like something that was added to the cake after the cake was baked. Now you figure that one out. Somebody baked the cake and didn't put in the baking powder. Now you can be a fool and spread the baking powder over the top of the cake after I got the baking powder in it now. But it's not in the cake. It's not baked in the ingredients. No Arab, no Asian, no Hispanic, no Native American, no black was to be involved in this. This was made by some white people for some white people. Not for even the poor white people, but for some rich white people. Are you listening? What's the matter? Am I saying anything wrong? Because it's passionate? Now you gonna bake another cake? That includes everybody? Or let's admit that putting the ingredient on top the cake after the cake is made is not solving the problem. So Farah Khan is not the baker. I'm just pointing out that you poured the baking powder on top of the cake, baby, and the cake don't taste right.
8: And we are back. The time is 10:10, and you heard him. The cake don't taste right. In fact, it ain't none of my flavor. The older I get, the wiser I get. And I wanted to lift up and pay some homage to the Honorable Minister Louis Farrakhan on Labor Day. You want to talk about a man that has labored. I mean, beyond the vast majority of his life. And as pathetic as he is, admittedly, he says, not the messenger, but I did come with a message. One thing about him, his charisma is through the roof, but so is his passion. Did you agree with him? 773-591-1690. Something about that cake just don't taste right. I watch a number of folk devour this flavor in this season, and I'm just going to be real Jewish. I'm like that disgraced congressman

0: is bland. The taste is so disturbing to me. The formula in it is so peculiar. And who is a part of that thumbprint? And then those that desire to be a part of it so bad, you think if you sprinkle the aftermath of the ingredients, you in there. You're not in there like swimwear. They just ain't caught you yet. That's just how that goes. You heard the game that they put on the White House website. How illegal is that? Is a whole nother component of a conversation, because it's the government side. It's supposed to be the nonpartisan side. And yet this is how we're displaying to the world the hatred for people, humanity, anything that don't look like it. And who is it? Anglo-Saxon European descent. But it's not all. But that is who's in charge. And if don't nobody make that clear, P. Hegseth say, you're going to get your black ass out of this goddamn military. You ain't going to get no promotion. There's no way. He done took it well beyond the pale. He said, I don't care what you're entitled. I don't care what you've been educated. I don't care if you've been to the best military school. None of that matters to me. In my eyes, you didn't earn it. You are DEI. And I'm saying, damn, Pete, I agree. You didn't earn it. But he got the juice. And he got it in being anointed by your commander in sleep. 773-591-1690. I just want to ask this one question. Define racist. Because I got another comeback for you that comes from the Honorable Minister Louis Farrakhan, but it helps us to understand, what is this? You know, I can point out all of these things and somebody will still argue me down that that's not what it is. As though my eyes will deceive me. But not just my eyes, the actions of what I'm bearing witness to. Like I said yesterday, I sat in Hannah's church with a friend of mine. And as I sat there, I bear witness too. Woo, was it packed up in there. God bless him and his ministry. But my eyes did not deceive me of what I bore witness to. Nor did it deceive me of the scripture that I read. So why is it that in real time, folks, real lies are still telling real lies? Hey, I'm dropping Tupac today. Let's talk to Steve. Steve, talk to me. Welcome to WVON.
1: Yes, and I think it's a very interesting topic. And I couldn't agree with you more with regard to just how low this administration can sink in terms of who they appoint to what positions. Hey, there used to be a standard. Okay, we understand a Republican becomes the president, Democrat becomes the president. Fine. They then appoint people who have at least some baseline of qualifications, educational background, experience, and so forth, to prominent positions. Unlike in this administration, where apparently, you know, if you worked at Fox or you had some YouTube channel with a million subscribers or whatnot, and you were on the president's side during that 4 years when he was out of office, fine, you're qualified to be the second person at the FBI. I mean, it's just ridiculous. You know, that we could actually put people in these positions absent any qualifications that anyone else recognizes. And as a result, many Americans are starting to think twice. We're seeing outbreaks of diseases that we haven't seen in decades. We're seeing programs not functioning the way that they should, including at the Pentagon. Top military personnel criticizing the Secretary of Defense /War, you know, for mistakes that no one should make. So, yes, I mean, it's just ridiculous. And again, you know, his poll numbers reflect this, and hopefully the midterms will see a bulwark. It's not as if you're going to be able to throw Trump out of office, but if you can take at least one of the two houses, the House of Representatives more likely, possibly the Senate, you can create barricades against Donald Trump's future actions and policies that might adversely affect this country. But until 2028, there's nothing really we can do with regard to the White House. And then the Supreme Court's another issue. And then lastly, I'm glad that you raised the point of actually who controls America, because sometimes we get into this whole black, white, Hispanic, Asian dynamic when in reality it's far more complex than that. It is white Anglo-Saxon Protestants. My people are from the Balkans. My parents got here in 1966. They are Southern European Slavs. That is not the people that the founding fathers envisioned when they thought of white, as shall we say, or who could be an American. They were later folded into that larger equation on such as on census forms.

0: but I spent a lifetime having to, you know, dodge the realities of the fact that I'm not a WASP and all the things that I can't have access to because of it.
1: I think what you just said was extremely profound, and what it highlights to me, and I do understand what you're saying, is geography, because I think America does a great job of just whitewashing everything, where it's to the point where, who are you? And what I now do, Steve, is yes, I can recognize, all right, in your likeness, you're Caucasian, but your identity is what? And I've met some that just refuse to acknowledge. Are you Irish? What are you? Are you Swedish? Like, where do your people originate from? And the blanket reality is not America. And it drives me up a wall. Because the only Americans that are the natives, right? So you derive from somewhere. And I think the whole premise of this Make America or America ideology experiment, whatever the hell you want to call it, is asinine, because literally the vast majority of everybody on this, in this country, are not originated from this place. It's foreign shores. So what you just said was so profound, because in its likeness, it is the furthest from what I believe the think tank folks that created this experiment imagined who would be leading it.
0: Yeah, and in fairness, I will say, I mean, as an undergraduate, I remember going away to college from Chicago, and Chicago is full of different kinds of people and ethnicities. And so, you know, very few people in Chicago, you know, went around calling themselves white or European. No, you're Irish, you're Italian, you're Greek, you're Serbian, blah, blah, blah. And I went away to college and I started asking everybody what they were, thinking that this is the way that the world worked. But in reality, much of America, I haven't got a clue. You know, I mean, I'm just American, you know, because many parts of America don't have that kind of ethnic mix. And it was a century and a half ago that their people arrived and they intermarried with other people. They're just American in their mind. They don't think about those things. So, yeah, I mean, this is, I don't know if that's a good thing or a bad thing.
1: I think it's a bad thing, because it takes away, it's the exploitation. Like, there are moments within my own culture where I can acknowledge inherently where there is some blatant ignorance. And for me, the deliberate ignorance, the willfulness to not want to know, is a part of why you're so disconnected in the desire to have homestead here as to where you originate from. Does that make sense to you?
0: Oh, absolutely. And that's the thing that we've always gone back and forth with. And there's the need that people recognize to create a coherent America, one in which we have a shared identity, because we don't want to become a country that's constantly at war to bring, in terms of bringing all of the conflicts and hatreds and distrust that existed in other parts of the world here to America. So the answer to that is create an American identity where you stop, you know, hating the person across the street because they're Irish and you're English, and vice versa. Instead, okay, just sort of forget that, and you can make a joke about it. So that's the upside of it. The downside of it is that, yes, I mean, it washes people's identity away, rich cultural heritage, and all the things that go with it. So, I mean, it's up to each of us to decide what is more important. Is there a balance? I don't know.
1: And from a numerical standpoint, it creates the numbers. And the numbers that are the dominant attribute versus those that are of color, i.e. black, brown, and indigenous, or Asian Island Pacific. And that is the divisiveness that continues to win based upon racism in America. So if I was to ask you before I let you go, Steve, define a racist.
0: Well, okay, so there's sort of two broad definitions for this sort of thing in the academy. So one is the older one, which is just acrimony, prejudice, discrimination against someone because of their racial or ethnic background and so forth. There's another one that says that it requires power and that basically people who don't have power are incapable of racism. So there's a debate within the academy on which one of those is the definition of racism.
1: And when you say academy, what do you mean?
0: The scholarly community, okay, people who dedicated their entire lives.
1: And usually, I wanted to define that. Usually, I'm of the latter, but now I actually have a different perspective. I want you to stay tuned, because I have a clip that is going to address it. I'm going to take some more calls. Good call with you, Steve, as always, from the Gold Coast. I appreciate the opportunity. Listen, guys, give us a call, 773-591-1690. Get in the mix. How do you define racist? We'll be back.
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1: And we are back. The time is 10:25, and I am looking in the chat. The phone lines are yours, 773-591-1690. It is Labor Day, and of course, it's still a Manic Monday. You're listening to the Cleopatra Show, and I know y'all at the grills and you're barbecuing, so I'm looking for my invite. Don't think I won't pull up and get a plate. Now, three babies later, yes, I may not look like it, but I still need to eat, guys. Nursing mom over here, don't plan on cooking nothing when I get home because I've been stopped at somebody's house because I'm going to pull up. And I want to know what you're cooking. Now, if you got pork on your fork, I ain't eating it. And it's not because I'm uplifting the Honorable Minister Louis Farrakhan. I've never had pork. Half my family is of the Muslim faith. The other half is of the Christian faith. And yet still in between, my mama just wouldn't feed me no pork. I'm sorry. We can have that debate later. I actually plan on doing a show about it. You know, I ain't trying to turn those stomachs. But, you know, I don't want no pork on my fork. Now, you can keep them baby back ribs and all that other. And then if you the type to cook with the same utensils, I still don't want it because I need a turkey burger. I don't need no turkey tails. I was listening to my colleagues the other day tell me about kangaroo tails. I could have cried, so I don't want to know nothing about that. But I do want some corn, a turkey burger. Little things for me. I don't need no spaghetti because if it ain't right, I'm going to feel some type of way because you're going to watch me eat it. And then I ain't going to really eat it because it ain't going to be good. Depending on what it look like, right? I'm very particular. But you can't mess up the few things I name. Corn. Turkey. I don't do no pastas, no nothing cold. I'm very simple. You know, corn and an ear of corn and a turkey burger will make me happy. So if you got that on the grill, let me know where I can pull up at. If not, don't tell me you're gonna run to the store and you'll be back and then just leave me there for a couple of hours. Listen, I done been through this. It's not my first Labor Day. Okay. I need it there when I get there. 773-591-1690. Now, if you ain't cooking none of that, you just want to tell me how you feel, what you're doing, if you're chilling, if you are binge watching, whatever you got going on, I might want to indulge, see what you're cooking, see what you're looking at. Or if you're reading a good book, let us know. I'm going to the phone lines. Before I do that, I see Preston Shanks is in the chat, and he is saying, let's define a definition of a man. They are always trying to define a definition of a woman. I'm going to have to dive into that one. See, that's what there's a show within a show, and it's in the chat, guys. And then MC Robinson says, homage to Honorable Minister Louis Farrakhan. I agreed with him. He also said, don't expect the same folks that enslaved you to free you. Amen. Because let me be very clear. I ain't never asking for my freedom. I'm willing to fight for it. But, you know, y'all know my history better than me, especially you ChatGPTers. Let's go and talk to Cliff. Cliff, talk to me. Welcome to WVON.
19: Hey, Grand Rising Sister Cleopatra. Thanks for taking my call. Listen, I'm going to go back to Steve. I got this on Facebook, so I'm not sure where you're at on the program. But Steve, in terms of racism, so just to be clear, how did he describe, and this is a white guy, right? Caucasian guy?
1: Yeah, he's Caucasian.
19: So how did he describe racism?
1: He said it, I'll go backwards, because I agree with the latter. To be a racist is usually centrist to money, like the margin of means, those with or without an ability to control. And then he said from an acronym based upon like the prefaces of... you know, those that exclude based upon.
19: So you said for the most part you agree with the latter,
1: right? Because I always tell my husband, let me say it like this. My husband said, "Well, that's racist." I said, "Well, you ain't got enough money to be racist." Now you could say prejudice, or you could say bigot. We ain't got enough money to be racist. Now when I look at Trump, he has more than enough money to be racist. But now, as this clip I'm going to play, it challenges my understanding. What's yours?
19: Right. So understanding that, which I agree. So in other words, racism, you have control over finances, over a system, over resources, where you can oppress an ethnic group of people.
1: Correct.
19: That's racism. So it benefits that person that's a racist. So for those Negroes and black folks, and especially white folks who want to claim that black person is a racist, only simply because they are pro-black, let's not be confused. To be pro-black, i.e. the Honorable Minister Louis Farrakhan, because he's the number one racist, right, according to white people, and he hasn't done a damn thing to oppress white people. All he does is speak on how to elevate black people to be pro-black, to be self-sufficient, and to have pride in themselves. So how is he a racist?
1: Well, preluding. So here's what I'm going to do, Cliff, because as always, you are an excellent scholar. The clip I'm going to play actually answers that question. I want you to hold tight because I want you to respond on the other end. Is that okay?
19: Sure.
1: All right. Listen to this. Stay tuned. We'll be back.
20: Partly cloudy with a high in the 80s. Good morning, Chicago. I'm Kayla Patton, filling in for Annette Flournoy on this Labor Day, and here's what's happening. Today is Labor Day, and it's a federal holiday, and all federal, state, and city government offices are closed. No schools are in session, and most stores will be open, but there will not be any mail delivery or FedEx services, and banks and libraries will also be closed. According to AAA, fuel prices are at a record high this Labor Day in the U.S. At a gas station on Western Avenue this Monday morning, a regular gallon of gas was priced at $5.59. AAA said the national average for regular gas prices reached $4.14 on Saturday and Sunday, and that figure is more than 30 cents above the previous Labor Day record. Diesel prices are even higher, averaging at $5.89 per gallon. The higher prices come as nearly 58,000 passengers are also expected to arrive at Midway and at O'Hare Airport later today, making it the busiest day of the holiday weekend there is. Sunday marked the busiest day for the holiday weekend at O'Hare Airport, but for those on the road, the heaviest traffic is expected to be between 2 p.m. and 5 p.m., so please be careful later today. Several neighborhood activists are requesting that Mayor Brandon Johnson address the issue of street takeovers that happened all over Chicago this weekend. Perry Williams has more on that story.
0: Community advocate Raul Montez says the events pose a danger to the public.
21: Just multitude of people in cars, reckless driving, revving up their vehicles, doing donuts. I mean, people were at risk.
0: One incident involved a huge ring of fire near Lakeshore Drive and Jeffrey on Chicago's South Side. In two other accounts, crowds blocked streets while vehicles drove through the intersection. I'm Perry Williams.
20: Chicago State offensive line coach Arthur Ray Jr. reflects on his Chicago roots and his journey with the Chicago State University Cougars. WVON's afternoon anchor Logan Page has more on that exciting story.
22: On Sunday, I had the pleasure of speaking with Chicago State University offensive line coach Arthur Ray Jr. about his coaching journey and the outcome of his first away game.
23: Been a great opportunity, a chance to come home. I spent the last three seasons coaching at Howard University because I grew up 10 minutes from Chicago State. It's been a blessing. Yeah, it's the second game. We didn't perform how we needed to. A hat goes off to UT Martin. They played a great game and they executed, and we didn't. That's pretty much what happened yesterday. You know, our guys just got to get back to the lab and get back to getting better.
22: Since the age of 13, Ray attended Mount Carmel before signing with Michigan State University. He says Chicago football means everything to him, and he hopes to use his experience to make an impact on future generations. Logan Page, on now WVON 1690 AM.
20: The CSU Cougars is set to go against Kentucky Christian University this Saturday, September 12th at noon at SeatGeek Stadium. Well, exciting news that you don't want to miss. The next round of tickets to the historical Obama Presidential Museum go on sale Wednesday at 10 a.m. for November and February. 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

0: racism is wrong. What is racism? If you define it properly, you could say it's natural. If you define it properly. Isn't it natural for Chinese to look out for Chinese? Would you fault a Chinese person for looking out for Chinese? Have you ever been to China? I have. I haven't found any Koreans in the government. They look nearly alike to me. There's no Japanese in the government. It's just Chinese people. For the Japanese can come. The Koreans can come, but they leave. Have you been to Europe? You haven't. Oh. Well, the people in Greece that are in government, they're Greeks. People in Germany that are in government, they're Germans. They're looking out for the interests of Germany. The Belgians looking out for the Belgians. The French looking out for the French. Nothing wrong with that. It's intelligent. That, if you take races now instead of ethnic groups, nothing wrong with white people looking out for white people. That's what you're supposed to do. But when you get so selfish that you want advantage for your people by depriving other people of their human right, then that ain't race no more. There's another element involved here that we need to see what that is. A racist. The IST is the suffix. It tells you the degree of commitment, dedication, and proficiency of the person to the main word. For instance, if I am an artist, I have devoted my time, my life, and I've become proficient in art. And so you call me an artist, or a chemist, or a pianist, or a violinist, or a physicist. Well, I'm a racist. What does that mean? I've devoted my life and my energy to seeking advantage for my people. Is that wrong? That is not wrong, is it? But if by seeking advantage for my people, I impede you or any other people from their natural human right of self-determination, freedom, justice, and equity, economic development, spiritual development, then my racism has become so selfish and inordinate that it is now wicked.
1: We are back. The time, of course, is 10:41. It's a manic Monday on the Cleopatra Show, and yes, it's Labor Day, and I'm laboring in the studio hanging out with you all, and I am uplifting the voice of the Honorable Minister Louis Farrakhan, and he's answering the quiet parts out loud. How do you define a racist? And he speaks exclusively to the suffix with so much emphasis. And of course, Brother Cliff, calling all the way from Connecticut, he's so smart, he's one of our top scholars, he was already weighing in on the prelude before I can even uplift the voice. I told him to hold tight because I wanted to hear his response. Cliff, come back into the conversation.
2: Yeah, Sister Cleopatra. And so again, the key element is that it benefits an ethnic group.
1: Correct.
2: So white racism, they benefit from that. So for black people to sit there and say that black people are racist, number one, give me an example. Give me one individual that other than the Minister Farrakhan that's a racist. We don't control or have power over anything that benefits us. So if our racism benefited us as a people, and then white people were oppressed, then you can say, then you might have a legitimate reason to say, yeah, black people are racist. But let me say this, that kudos to that white person, and those are the white people that we need in our country to make this country fair and better and more equal. So you got to call it. I call him White Boy Jim. Now, I hope he's listening. Now, I hope he calls in, but yet he will describe and say that there are black people that are racist. And this is the part that I can't deal with, because you're just making up excuses just to try to cover up your own racism in which you benefit from. Now, does that make a little bit of sense statistically, Patrick?
1: It does. It does. And, you know, Jim sparingly calls me, but here's what I like to uplift about Jim is just facts. As a biracial child, so the foundation he stands on is quicksand. Let's be clear. And then Steve from the Gold Coast, yeah, if we can multiply him in 100 million, we would have more clarity in this country. But, you know, he has to go out and each one reach one. You know, no different than the work of the Honorable Minister Louis Farrakhan. Each one reach one, right? So he has some work to do, and he recognizes that. But for,
2: can I make this last point in closing? And all I'm simply saying that characteristic, not only is it synonymous with so-called white Democrats, but the majority of white Republicans share that same view. And that's why they're against reparations, because they don't want to see black people to be equal or to have an opportunity to uplift themselves. So how can you say you love black people when you won't even stand for that? Thanks for taking my call. I'm done.
1: Excellent. Excellent. And here's the deal. I have arrived to this understanding. You know, for those that aren't in support for whatever ungodly reason of reparations, and the reason why it hasn't been rendered is because the thought of us escaping this experiment frightens the hell out of them. It's like an entanglement of love and hate. You love to hate us, but you hate to love us. Because if we leave, if love was just so enthralled and we leave, what would this country be? I think it would be a cannibalistic environment, as it has been, but one that will cannibalize itself. So the reparations, I think a number of us would find that expat route and escape the experiment, and the cabal and the cannibalistic spirit will commence. And there will be a whole nother understanding of what it was versus what it is, and where, when it's absent of black Americans that bring greatness. I do believe that. I'm convinced. Because why else would you hold up the check? You gave $40 billion to Argentina. You know good and damn well you ain't giving that back. Their economy collapsed 7 times. So there are some real factual preferences that I can stand on that will moot any point as to why we're here and why you're still in support of this foolishness, because you don't gain. So that's why I'm asking to define a racist. Now, you heard the Honorable Minister Farrakhan. That IST, that means that you are the expert of. You have enthralled. You are it. You've embodied this. Your life work represents this. Only if you take it to a point where you pretty much prohibit the growth of others, it is wicked, right? There's nothing wrong with supporting your own people. It's natural. And I agree with him. Although I haven't been to China, I was a delegate in Japan. I've spent time in Japan. You see no black folks in leadership in Japan? You know, I've spent time in South Africa. I've spent time in Paris. I've lived in Paris. Come on, man. Stop playing with me, America. Like, wake up, black America. Did you hear the minister? I'm going to keep the phone lines going. Let's talk to Andre. Andre, talk to me. Welcome to WVON. Define a racist.
3: Good morning to you, Miss Cleopatra. Okay, I'm going to put my two cents up and hit in. A racist is any person that denies that we share the same genome, that we are all homo sapiens, and that we share a common ancestor. If you believe that we share a common ancestor and we share the same genome, then you're just being plain evil. You're not being racist, because we all share 99.9% DNA. We all are cousins to the chimpanzee. And anybody that denies that, they're not being racist. They're just being evil. Why are they evil? Because they know that we all come from the same place, we're all connected, but then you're going to still mistreat somebody that you come from the same place. To me, that's like mistreating somebody that come from your, from the same neighborhood. You mistreating somebody that live on the same block with you. You live next door to you, mistreating. That's just being plain evil. But we all, whether you're black, white, Asian, or whatever, we all share the same genome. We homo sapiens, and we share 99% DNA. So for me, a racist is a person that don't accept that. If you don't accept it, that the mitochondria gene over in Africa, the motherland where all civilization stem from, then you're evil. So for me, that's what a racist is, Cleopatra, because how can you deny that we all come from the same place and that we all connected? Everybody I know, black, white, Asian, we all got red blood, you know, when oxygen hit it. We all got the same bone structure. We all, mine all developed the same. So we all come from the same place. So for you to mistreat me, if you're a white person and you mistreat me, you're not racist. You're just being plain evil. And it is a difference of being evil and being a racist.
1: And I appreciate that, because the minister, you said evil and the minister said wicked. I agree with that. Let's keep the phone lines going. Hold tight, because I see Joe Citizen. Oh, and I see Art. Listen, guys, class is in session. We're having a conversation. I know you all are laboring, and you are laboring over the grill, and I want to know what you're cooking. At 11 o'clock, you're going to check in, because I just want to get a plate, you know. I'm just going to slide by. I'll say what's up, but I want to know what's on your grill. Now, if you got fork on your pork, I'm cool. You know, if you cook it with that pork grease, I'm okay. But if you laboring in love with some food and you are relaxing, fine. But if you are at your second and third job and you listening to me and you working on your plan, I want to hear what your plan is, because midterms are in 57 days. What you want to do about it? We'll be back after this break.
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0: And we are back. The time is 10:53 and happy Labor Day. You're laboring with me. You're hanging out with your favorite millennial. And it's the Cleopatra Show and it's a manic Monday. And I got to raise up the Honorable Minister Louis Farrakhan, who's addressing the quiet parts out loud. It's this cake that was baked. And I'm just here to find out if you like the way it tastes. Now, some of us want to be a part of the ingredients and wasn't even here for those that was mixing it in the kitchen. All them cooks. And Glorilla said, let them cook. And when it came out on the other side, you thought if you can add the ingredient, you would be a part of the flavor. Nope. This American cake, that new America, as your president said, he got time to play with AI images while we are in the 191st day of his war. And when I go to the pump, they don't take play money. When I go to the grocery store, they're not taking Monopoly money. I can't tell comment, can't pay that today, player. Can't tell people's gas that. And meanwhile, there's 18 dead Americans, and Trump said that's small potatoes. That's a blip on the map. But he ain't sending his son into war. So I'm begging a question today. Define a racist. Now, the Honorable Minister Farrakhan made it plain. And I like to agree. I think that there are, you know, there are multi-tiers to definitions all day, right? But I'm quick to tell in my household, you live in my household, and I think it's another family that'll move down because I keep looking at this light bill, and I'm trying to understand the usage part. So we're going to get to that. I'm going to do a whole show about that because I just swear it is crescendoing from nowhere. I haven't bought a new house. I haven't grown in square footage. The only thing that's grown in my house are my sons. My dogs stop growing. They losing teeth. Okay, they going backwards. They on some Benjamin Button. Point that I'm making is life is hard and it's not getting easier. And the commander in sleep doesn't seem to care. And across the country, what is bearing no fruit is the cost of affordability. And I'm looking at this through the prism of how would you define some of these policies? But first you have to define what it is and what are the quiet parts out loud. Let's talk to Joe Citizen. Maybe he got a definition. Joe, welcome to Cleopatra Show. How are you?
1: Hey, Miss Cleopatra. First of all, happy Labor Day. I'm only sorry that the children are not allowed to honor it before they go back to school. We sort of diminished the importance of how having Labor Day be something to honor the people who are working. Anyway, it seems like I'm in some kind of mirror dream when I woke up this morning listening to this program as a continuation of the very discussions I had the honor of being on yesterday on a program on Sunday about the very subject. I'm going to connect Brother Andre's Human Universal with the minister's committed racism in the sense that I'm giving my definition. I said it before. In order to be a racist, you got to first believe in the concept of race. The idea that there are actually people who somehow were created and somehow became differently by some phenotype or even genotype. And I'm also going to add the idea that second part being is that you would define that particular aspect of a particular racial group to be superior, even among your own group. So you can be racist to yourself. Good examples that Cliff was looking for is lighter-skinned people who define themselves as being better than darker-skinned. When should I decide one is not considered black? By their skin colorations. Another example would be Judge Thomas, who insistently does actions against the so-called black, as I call it, Wakanda community. If I define racism by economics, that somehow the wealth determines racism, then that means I'm far more racist than some hillbilly in West Virginia. And more importantly, that also means that anybody who's of superior wealth is somehow going to be racist, while the guy who's an utter gut bucket Klansman, no money at all, is not racist. If I use the idea of saying that it's only based on just black people being not involved, they got people in China who hate other people in China, Han Chinese, who do distinct actions. So I'm not going to use economics to define racism. I'm not going to let myself be allowed to say that somehow I'm off the hook. Because if that's the case, Judge Uncle Thomas is not a racist because he's definitely of Gullah extraction. I'm not going to say the folks who sent us over from Africa were not racist because they didn't believe in the idea of race. They all looked the same color. They came over because of a caste type of system. They were slaves all over. So in other words, all due respect to Cliff, who I really admire 90% of the time, we had this discussion yesterday, race, we can be racist. You first must believe in the concept of race and assume that a particular attribute of some group not even your own, may be superior to another. That's it in a nutshell.
0: All right. I appreciate it, Black man. I appreciate the call. Let's talk to Art. Art, welcome to WVON.
2: Hey, good morning, Ms. Kilpatrick. How are you?
0: I'm in good spirits.
2: Good. Real quick, Cliff, love him. Think he's on point with many issues, but I think I part ways with, as a man, who gives up your power? When you say that you don't have no power as a man, and I think you as a woman, if your husband said he ain't got no power, that would be a problem. God gave you breath, life. So you have the exact same amount of power as anybody else. So if you relinquish your power because someone said he or she is better, that's personal. And then when you say Black people don't have no power, as a man, you cannot say that. I reject any man that sits there and say that he, as a Black man, don't have power. You have power over your family, your children, your community, your business. You have power. And then we have power collectively if we operate under the principle of building Black family. Now you have collective power mentally, morally, physically, socially, spiritually, and economically. We just haven't decided to do so. And Joe Citizen is correct. Do you call a dog a racist because he fights cats because he don't want it? Even in the dog family, if you ain't part of the pack, hey, you may get mauled to death. So at the end of the day, I think we need to get past that point and focus on the power that God has given every man, and specifically the Black man, and we have power to do anything we want because no man can take any power from me because it's given to me by God. I leave with that. I end with and what now. Focus on rebuilding the Black family. May God bless.
0: Right on, Black man. I 100% agree with Art. And not to take away from Cliff, I think what Cliff is saying both to you and Joe is that in this experiment, we're looked at as though our capital on the table, you know, it is without power, but it doesn't mean that that man doesn't believe that he is vested with power. I think we're looking at the actual word as opposed to the concept of what he's saying. And in that concept, you got the commander in sleep that don't even want to put a Black person on a piece of paper, let alone put a piece of paper in a Black person's hand. We got to take it. And many of us are willing to earn it, but I'm willing to take my reparations. So I agree with everybody. Susan, I want you to hold tight. A word was just dropped. When we come back, now I'm going to kick it up a little bit because some of y'all y'all done woke up, got the coals running, and then y'all marinating the meat and all the juices. I just want to know what you're cooking up for Labor Day, what you're doing, if you're spending time with family. Some of us are still laboring in Trump's economy, and you're at your second and third job. And I'm here to remind you there's a way to fight back because, to Art's point, with vested power, with every breath in your body, you got to stand up and fight back. We'll be back.
3: I hope you're having a blessed Labor Day. I'm Kayla Patton in for Annette Flournoy this morning. And in the headlines, today is Labor Day, and it's a federal holiday recognized by Pullman porters who went on strike in 1894 when wages were cut for the team of Black men who served on Pullman sleeping cars, providing for white passengers. The Chicago State University Cougars are set to play their next home game this Saturday at SeatGeek Stadium at 12 p.m. WVON is the proud media partner, and for more ticket information, visit csu.edu. And according to a AAA report, fuel prices are at a record high this Labor Day in the U.S. The Black Information Network is next on Chicago's original social media platform, 1690 AM WVON, Berwyn, Chicago.

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21: In the aftermath of the Civil War, George Pullman revolutionized railway travel with his luxurious sleeping cars, leading to the hiring of thousands of African-American men, mostly former slaves, as porters. These individuals became icons of service excellence, though they faced long hours, minimal wages, and racial discrimination. Despite these challenges, the Pullman porters upheld standards of dignity and professionalism. In 1925, under the leadership of A. Philip Randolph, they formed the Brotherhood of Sleeping Car Porters, the first all-black labor union in the United States. This groundbreaking organization not only sought to improve working conditions, but also ignited broader social change, significantly contributing to the Great Migration and the Civil Rights Movement. Figures like Supreme Court Justice Thurgood Marshall and Malcolm X had direct connections to Pullman porters, highlighting the profound societal influence these men wielded. The Pullman porters' relentless pursuit of equality and justice laid foundational stones for modern labor rights, proving that unity and resilience are vital in the ongoing fight for equality. Their legacy endures as a testament to their pivotal role in reshaping American society.
3: And we are back. The time is 11:09, guys. Happy Labor Day. If you didn't know, now you know. Welcome to the Cleopatra Show. And just a historical piece. You know, some of the prouder attributes about where I live, where we live, if you live in the city of Chicago, I know you listen to me all across the country. The first national monument here in the city of Chicago is in Pullman. Pullman is home to the birth of Labor Day. And it's also where I call home, Ninth Ward, right? So when you think about the contributions and the efforts that were led by A. Philip Randolph, he was a powerful player. And organizing and civil rights, in his view, went hand in hand, and singularly with the efforts of many of freed black men and women, because often we forget about the women that were not just the supporters of the work, but actually were involved in the work, helped to transform this country. Prior to that movement of filibustering George M. Pullman and his industry, his empire, long hours and long days, 7 days a week, no labor rights, sweat situations, and tyranny. The transformation of labor as we know it today was because of the relentlessness of black men and women that fought for their right. And I have the privilege to call that aspect of history home.

0: the 115th, which is predominantly Caucasian, and it drives me up a wall. And hence some of my political strife from there in terms of the socioeconomic divide that is genetically encrypted in some folk mind in terms of how you conquer what we all have. Hell, even the houses look alike, so you're going to divide it too. You're absolutely right. So bottom line is they'll do it if you allow it. But if you come and you check it out and say, Cleopatra said, I need to come see what this is about, check out the whole monument. You know, it's a historic landmark, and it is an absolute feature. It's a must-see in the city of Chicago, but you must know its history. And oftentimes, the tale is literally only told from the industrialist side of the tyrant George Pullman. And yet and still, they forget about the laborers that sacrificed. And the tall shoulders we stand on, which is why you're off today. And many of them were called George. There's an excellent film entitled 10,000 Men Named George that historically every black family should see. Every black family. So if you're not an avid reader, at least educate your mind another way. I'm going back to the phone lines. Let's talk to Susan. Susan, talk to me. Welcome to WVON. Susan,
1: hey, how are you? I'm fine, thanks. How are you?
0: I'm in good spirits now. Now, you got something on the grill before we get into this conversation? What you cooking?
1: No grill, no food, just me, myself, and I.
0: I know. That's all right. So when you find a place, just let the studio know where the coordinates are. Just drop a P and I'll be there. Somebody cooking something.
1: Well, you know what? Since you're saying you don't do pork, do you do beef ribs?
0: You got to cut your radio down. Actually, no. Anything that requires a lot of work, I barely do a wing. Mm-mm. It's just too much. It's too much.
1: You're not buying it? You're nothing?
0: Well, somebody else cooks it? I don't do ribs, so I've never eaten a rib. Like, literally. I don't even know what it tastes like. No. And then when I say, like, too much work, I laughingly say, I barely eat wings. It's a lot of work. Like, you got to find that meat.
1: It is work, yeah.
0: And black folk love wings, and I just be like, why? Mm-hmm. You know, so my husband will...
1: Chicken and wings, all of it. Yeah. You got to do chicken and stuff.
0: No, too. I never ate a rib. I watch people do it, though. No.
1: Well, they're good. Try and get some beef ones if you ever decide you want to try them out, because they got them in beef. They're hard to find, though. I'm on a mission. Somebody call in and knows. I'm like 79th Street barbecue. I don't know where they went.
0: And I'm going to take you back to the 90s. Even though I don't eat pork, growing up in a black family, my paternal grandmother, loved moo and oink. Oh, I'll be in there just sick. What is this smell? And what is the plastic? And oh, my goodness. My grandmother lived in moo and oink. Okay.
1: No. I don't get how they just got down with that, and they were just, you know, finger looking good to them. I didn't understand it.
0: Migrated from Arkansas, so, you know, I understand that aspect. But see, my daddy loved pork too, so I'm a rebuke. My mother didn't feed it to me, but even growing up around it, I could easily had turned my back at my mother and ate pork at my grandmother's house. I can't stomach the smell, so nope.
1: Yeah, I hear you. But you know what? I wanted to say something about Steve's comment, because I came in the middle of him talking. Mm-hmm. I'm glad he said what he said, because all white people aren't white. And I don't think we as black folks understand. We just see white and that's it and that's all and nothing else. And it's like, nope, it don't work like that. All white people are not white, and all of them ain't been white the whole time. Some of them just became white 5 minutes ago. So, you know, we talk about racism, and Art called it. It's like people within their own race hate each other. Like that Serbo-Croatian war, all that stuff, Chechnya and all that other everything. And I had to sit back and think about, wait, they all white, and they all live next to each other. And quite frankly, just like it is with Russia and Ukraine, they're related to each other. They're not even just close in proximity, but they're literally, a lot of times, one migrated from one location to the other one.
0: Correct.
1: But in

0: America, because everything is about power, wealth, and money. Honestly, one, everybody ain't white because of the whole ethnicity thing. Like, Irish weren't considered white at one point in time. Italians weren't considered white at one point in time. They had to graduate into it. But even so, you got these red states. These red states treat these white folks like trash.
1: Yes, they
0: like
1: do.
0: Like utter trash.
1: Especially
0: they see
1: with
0: them
1: their
0: and
1: policies.
0: Look at them like trash.
1: Yep.
0: Yeah.
1: Yep.
0: Yeah,
1: their policies.
0: Like,
1: their policies teach them a lot about how they feel, especially the poor white ones. And the honorable minister talks about especially the poor white ones. Look at Ohio.
0: Yeah,
1: Ohio
0: and
1: is the poorest, one of the poorest white states. So is Iowa. And look how you're treated.
0: Yeah, but you know what? The thing is this: they're so wanting to cling on to validation of being white. You know, that checkmark label. That's why they're holding on to MAGA, because, you know, as I learn about MAGA, a lot of it is trying to keep that cultural tradition going, in addition to the fact that they are afraid legitimately of other people overtaking them, because they know they're behind. They know they're left behind. That's why Trump was able to tap into a lot of them that were in the lower classes. Now, the higher classes, I guess they're just like, we just want to keep our power. And the lower classes are like, oh yeah, he's acknowledging us. No, he's not. He's just giving you some, you know, some words. But as you see your stuff crumble and fall, you'll see the truth of the matter is that ain't true either, you know? But you know, racism. Yeah. I mean, it's always going to be there. I mean, we can keep getting into this, who's racist and what's racist. And to me, it's a waste of our conversation, because we know what we're dealing with, because at the end of the day, we got to deal with a solution. You know, Cliff is just so amazingly stuck on this whole racism thing. So what? We know it. We know that's how they are. It ain't stopped since time immemorial. That's how they actually use to validate and bring up this country. Unfortunately, because it was put in their mind psychologically, it has continued. So it's a part of their culture, and it's spread. It would have been like that anyway, because that's just man's inhumanity to man. But the thing is that there's a benefit here in America for it, because it allows certain people to be on top and others to be on bottom. And it's more so than superiority. It's power and control and money, more so than anything else. So they use the psychology and making you feel bad because you got color and your nose is big and your lips are big or your butt's big. But the bottom line is, it's about, if I control you and try to control your actions and think that you have no control, like Art said, we do. And you gave that example with the Pullman porters and the things that they did in order to offset what they were dealing with. Then, you know, you'll forever be controlled if that's what you agree to. But you have to agree to it.
1: Right on. I appreciate when you call, Susan. I really do. Listen, guys, I want you all to stay tight. Troy and Raymond, I'm going to take your calls before I skeet out of here. And meanwhile, drop it in the chat. Give me your pin coordinates so I can pull up and get this barbecue. Now, we didn't establish, I've never had a rib. I know I'm a unicorn in Black Chicago, Black America. So that means you got to cook something else for me to eat. Amen. We'll be back after this break.
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0: And we are back. What a most appropriate song. The time is 11:25. It's a Manic Monday on the Cleopatra Show. And happy Labor Day. Today's the day, if you didn't know, you pack away your formal white. That crisp white. Don't tell me you ain't get a chance to wear your outfit. Please don't pop around in white in October. In my mind, yes, I'm talking about you. Now, I'm not the fashion police, but there are some things that I do know. And I am well trained. Thank God for my mother. There are seasons for everything. Amen. So for all y'all that couldn't wait to pull out that cream, you got that off-white popping. Okay, I tolerate you. But if you come outside that crispy white after, you know that this is the conclusion of summer. Amen. This is the last day. I don't care if you wear it to the store and back. It's like that. It's that serious for me. And my mind. You know, my daddy used to be so upset I refused to go to Dunbar for fashion school. But yet and still, in my mind, I'd be policing people like, why you got that white on? It's over with. Going back to these phone lines, we've been having an amazing conversation, a multifaceted conversation, where, you know, I opened up with an analyst of your commander in sleep as we stand on the 191st day of his war. That is just not endless, but neither is my pocket. So somebody better figure this out. Then the evolution to cap it off with the Honorable Minister Louis Farrakhan. As we arrive to an understanding, how do we get here? You have to understand and be able to define what it means to be racist. And he did just that. And so did you all. That's why I have scholars in class. My summer class was banging this summer. Can't nobody tell me nothing. I know y'all been showing up because look at the chat. Up like a crescendo, and so is the phone banks. Let's talk to Troy. Troy, talk to me. Welcome to WVON.
1: Hey, baby girl.
0: How you feeling, Troy?
1: Man, look, I'm going to tell you something. You know, I've been with Louis Farrakhan and all of them, and so, like, we were taught, like, we're conscious Muslims. And so then I'm not going to go into what Muslim means, okay? And so my point of it is that we have to use the scientific theory. What's going on? What he's talking about to call him Pops. But what he's calling, I know Dave is taking care of it. I grew up with him. And my uncle and, you know, Warf D. Muhammad, they met the Pope and everything. And, you know, and half of my family are Muslims, conscious Muslims. That's conscious. And see, that's the thing that we don't know. So here's my point that I'm going to get to, is that this thing about racism.
0: It's a lot of wind in the phone, Troy. So turn your body. Okay, turn your body. There you go.
1: All right. There you go. All right.
0: Yeah, it's better to hear you. There you go.
1: All right. So in terms of racism, we got to stop. Because the thing is that racism... is that is defined from someone else other than white folks. Here's why I'm going to say this. I'm going to just tell you, I talked to you before. Look, I was sent where I went to Catholic school. My parents made money, and then I went to boarding school at 15 years old. I was with Caucasians. They smoked. And so at the same time, I was already taught about my history, about Africa, where we come from. And when I was at the boarding school, I'm like, man, they slow as hell. And they were intimidated by me because I was so smart. And so then when I went, after that, I went to the military.
0: I got to take some more calls. Troy, what's your point? Come on.
1: My point is that use scientific method.
0: Mm-hmm.
1: Go back before Greece and Rome and go back to learn how these Caucasians came into and see, and then it's going to hurt you.
0: All right. Thank you for
1: the
0: call.
1: Raised.
0: Let's talk to Raymond. I want to take Raymond before I get out of here. Raymond, talk to me. Welcome to WVON.
2: Thank you. And thank God. That's why we need some young people to listen to talk radio. And it's unfortunate that they don't, and the music channels get the most of their attention. Because old people too damn long-winded. They too long-winded. And the same callers call in every day. it seem like you only got six or seven people that listen to WVON, and you got hundreds of thousands throughout the country. But the same one gets in all the time. They must sit by the radio all day and fast down. And with that said, I work on Capitol Hill. I'm a staff supporter. I can't say who I work for because my words are independent. I work on Capitol Hill. I live on Capitol Hill. Born and raised in the District of Columbia. Let me give you some facts. See, black folks are so saturated in religion. That's all we got. The white people who got the power, they control the military and they control the treasury. The bully ain't going to give you your money back because you done found Jesus and you go beg the bully to have a conscience and give me my lunch money back. No, you got to speak the language the bully understands. And since we don't control the military, all we can do is protest and vote because we don't have the weaponry to overpower the white folks who do control the military. See, they came and they took freedom and they control the country. Not only in this country, everywhere the white man's skin is, he controls the military. From Russia to America to Europe to anywhere, they control the military. Ronald Reagan said, if you want peace in the world, have the biggest military. And using that analogy, he meant if you got the biggest military, you can make the citizenry do what you want. We got what we got today because we marched and protest. But truthfully speaking, the white folks who was on the Supreme Court, all white men, and one black person, Marshall, they voted to say, okay, we're going to give them this. But if them white Supreme Court justices would not have voted to give us some crumbs, so it wouldn't matter. But you can't legislate a mindset. You got the white folks who made our grandparents work for free in slavery, who got that wealth, they're not going to give it to us. And the white folks who may not be a part of slavery, they don't have no power. See, white people, they got the power, that 1% or whatever it is, they can't stand poor white people worse than they do Negroes.
0: Well, good call, Randall. Good call. I got to get out of here. But I love when you call all the way from the Hill. Listen, guys, it's been a blast to be with you all on Labor Day. I appreciate all of those that labor in the movement, and that is labor in love and in spirit for better wages. The fight for better wages in America is real, especially as affordability is manifesting on every ballot. So remember, tomorrow is Turbulent Tuesday. I want you to buckle up, Buttercup, because I'm coming in with some fire piping hot tea. Only on The Cleopatra Show at 9 a.m. If you're tardy, bring a tardy pass.
3: Partly cloudy with a high in the 80s. Good morning. I'm Kayla Patton filling in for Annette Flournoy. And here's what's happening. Today is Labor Day and it's a federal holiday. So all federal, state, and city government offices are closed. No schools are in sessions today. Most stores will be open, but there won't be any mail delivery or FedEx services. And your local banks and libraries will also be closed. According to AAA, fuel prices are at a record high this Labor Day in the U.S. At a gas station on Western Avenue, a regular gallon of gas was priced at $5.59. Now, AAA say that the national average for regular priced gas reached $4.14 this weekend. That figure is more than 30 cents above the previous Labor Day record. Diesel prices are even higher, averaging at $5.89 per gallon, and this comes after travel is extremely high this Monday as people are making their way back home on this holiday. And a South Suburban school is considering legal action after what they call an incident of racist harassment. Perry Williams has more on that story.
4: Video is circulating showing students from Lincoln Way High harassing African-American fans attending Homewood Flossmoor's homecoming game on Friday. Here's a parent who was in the stands.
5: They were, you know, making monkey sounds, and they were flapping their arms like monkeys, and they were crawling like monkeys, and it was very disturbing to my children.
4: Lincoln Way East administrators apologized to Homewood for the behavior of the students and say they will discipline those involved to the fullest extent. I'm Perry Williams.
3: Flossmoor High School is working with Lincoln Way East to prevent possible occurrences of this in the future, and they're even looking to take legal options to discipline the students. The sports world is mourning the death of Matt Sui. The late football player spent his entire career playing with the Bears, joining them as a second-round draft pick in 1980 and played through 1989. He was best known as the lead blocker for Hall of Fame running back Walter Payton, who became his greatest friend. He totaled over 2,000 rushing yards and 20 rushing touchdowns during his 10-year career. So he also scored the first touchdown in the Super Bowl for the Bears in their 46-10 victory over the New England Patriots. He was a fan favorite during the Bears' sustained success during the 1980s and was a popular teammate in the locker room. Well, in other news with sports, taking a look at the White Sox, White Sox minority owner Justin Ishbia is unveiling renderings of a newly proposed ballpark. It is planned for the South Loop in the Rail Yards area, and it will include residential and commercial development along with healthcare facilities. The plan is getting pushback from Cook County Commissioner John Daly and Alderman Nicole Lee, but Sox fans themselves also have mixed reactions. It appears that the proposal is getting support from Alderman Jason Irving, whose 28th ward includes a majority of the planned location. And today in Chicago, it also marks the unofficial end of summer and the last day for the chance to sneak a swim. People have been coming to North Avenue Beach since early Monday morning to enjoy what's left of summer, and the swim season at Chicago's beaches will wrap up tonight by 7 p.m., meaning lifeguards will no longer be on duty. And the Chicago Park District's put out a statement saying that their outdoor pools will also close for the season. Well, that's a look at our news now on 1690 WVON.
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14: Wooha!
15: I see trees of green.
14: And they really are green because it's like 70 degrees out today for a change. How about that, Michael? Yeah. And guess what? I have on a special shirt today. I have on a special, special shirt today. Can you see this? It says, all this and brains too. All this and brains too. I bought this at Akira. I just love this. And these crazy, crazy, crazy earrings that I got at Backstage for $7 because this is a crew neck and the earrings hang down, but they don't touch here. So that's really, really good. So listen up. The due date, we think, is September 1st. We think. Now, I say we think because I'm supposed to get the figures from the other offices on July 15th. But I have a sneaking suspicion, like they say in West Virginia, that I'm not going to get those numbers on July 15th. And if I don't, that means the due date's going to be delayed again. So you, WVON listeners, are going to be first to know when that due date is, if it's September 1st, October 1st, or November 1st. And this is Maria Pappas speaking up on this, and you know I always say what I think. We are stuck at $394 million for at least three more weeks because Tyler and the county are running two computer systems, and they haven't merged yet. So when they merge, we are going to get an accurate figure. Meanwhile, this is my website, cookcountytreasure.com. Get there, punch on the purple box, put in your address, and we will tell you if we have money. We have an amazing person on the line today, and I say she's amazing because she went out of her way to call the parents of her neighbor's friend. How about that? How is that for a good Samaritan? Hey, Pamela, it's Maria. Hi. Pappas. Hi, how are you?
10: I'm fine, Maria. How are you?
14: Oh, I'm always good. And this is Michael Lee. I love Michael Lee.
16: He's good
14: my
16: morning.
14: First floor
16: good
14: supervisor at the counter. How are you, Pam? That's so nice of you. How'd you figure this out?
10: You know what? Well, I called your office. One of our neighbors, she's 96 years old, and she has never gotten the senior. She has always received the senior exemption freeze. However, because she's 96 years old, she forgot to complete the application. So she
14: so senior freeze, listen up, VON. Mm-hmm. Senior citizen freeze, you got to apply every year because it affects your income tax. So you got to submit that every year. That's why that's every year. Okay, go ahead.
10: Absolutely. And so what happens is because it saves you at least $2,000 to $3,000 to maybe even $6,000 or $7,000, depending on
14: exactly
10: depending on how much your property is worth. However, she has always got the senior exemption, but she got the bill back here in the fall. I'm sorry, in the
14: spring,
10: like maybe March or in the spring, exactly. Uh-huh. And she was crying, and she says, "You know, I never had a bill at all." So we went over to her house, and me and my sister, and we read.
14: So, how did you know to go to her house? This is what's interesting to me, is that you actually.
10: She's one of our church members, and she's a very good friend. We've been knowing her for years and years, for over 40, 50-something years. We all go to the same church. And she called my
14: this
10: mother.
14: This is Percy.
10: Yes. His wife. Mm-hmm. She called, and my mom, and she was crying. She said she can't pay the bill. So my mother spoke to
14: my
10: sister.
14: Now, is Percy the wife or the husband?
10: The wife, the husband passed away.
14: Okay, so Percy's the woman who's 96 years old.
10: Right, yes, ma'am.
14: And that's your mother's friend.
10: That's my mom's friend and our friend, yes. We've been knowing her for years. We're all church members.
14: So this is interesting because the church is a way of socializing, Michael, and helping people. I got Michael Lee here with me today. And this is an older senior citizen. Does she have any kids?
10: She does have one child, but I believe the child is special needs, a high functioning special needs.
14: Does that kid live with her?
10: Yes.
14: Oh, whoa. Yes. So you've got a high functional special needs kid in the home watching a 96-year-old senior.
10: Yes, and she is in a wheelchair, mm-hmm. but thank God, you know, she has all her faculties. She understands, but she just forgot. I want to say she's starting to forget a little bit of things, but she's taking care of her daughter, which is about 50 years old.
16: Wow.
14: Whoa.
10: Yes.
14: Are there any kind of social services or anything to help her?
10: Now, that I don't know. However, I do need to speak. I don't know if I should speak on or off
14: line
10: because she will probably need, because she's 96, God forbid, I can leave here today. I'm 68. But the thing is that we don't know if that house, if something happens to her, what's going to happen to her daughter. Mm-hmm. And so, because if her daughter doesn't have enough income to pay the taxes when it comes around, because when I called your office, they told me to make sure that next year, and I put it on my calendar for next year, to make sure that when that in January, I'm going to call her to see if have the application. Have she received her senior citizen freeze application?
14: Well, how sad. So the daughter's not functional enough to be able to handle these affairs, correct?
10: Absolutely.
14: Mm. Yeah. Does she have a will? Do you know if she has a will?
10: That I don't know.
14: Well, I would think somebody would ask her if she has a will, because if she has a will, who's she leaving the house to? Or maybe, sometimes these people set up trust funds where other people care for the disabled kids.
10: I don't know.
14: Maybe
10: that,
14: the minister would know, huh?
10: Yeah, you know, I don't know, but I will put that question to her because all this came to mind because we went down to the Bridgeview Courthouse and after talking with your office, and they took care of that bill because she forgot to complete the application. Now, so she just called me again, like I said last week, and she was crying again. She said, oh, they sent me this bill again. I called your office again, and thank God for your office. You guys are doing a lot to help people because I was instructed on what to do, and at that point, I spoke with Ms. Velasquez, and she told me to tell her not to worry about the bill and that not to worry about the bill and that the second installment will be paid because of something that she did over the phone.
14: Yeah, the second installment is going to be paid because this $2,327 on the senior freeze exemption, it's going to be deducted from that next bill. So she's getting $2,327.52 deducted from the next bill. So that's really good. What do you do? You're 68 years old. What do you do for a living?
10: I retired from Cook County Adult Probation in 2012. So I've been retired.
14: That is one of the roughest jobs out there.
10: Yes. And then my parents, my dad is 96. I'm sorry, 95. He has dementia. My mom is 92. She's doing pretty good. So they live with my sister in the Garfield area off of Archer. And so me and my siblings, we're very close. So we come over and spend the night. I'm over here now with my parents. We spend the night from three to four days a week. Every week, we've been doing this for like the last six years to help out with my sister and my parents. Like I said, my dad has dementia now, and it's gotten really bad. It's really challenging.
14: Can we talk about that a little bit?
10: Absolutely.
14: You know, I'm talking to all these people your age and my age who have parents with dementia.
10: Yeah.
14: It is so sad because you cannot communicate with them.
10: Absolutely.
14: Mm-hmm.
10: And they get agitated.
14: What happens with your dad?
10: Well, when my dad, he gets agitated. My dad was a deacon at the LeClaire Baptist Church. I just thought my parents' church. And we grew up in a community where everybody, you know, came together. It's called the LeClaire Courts. And but the thing is that with my dad, he was a deacon up until last year, so he was highly functioning. Of course, he was a little
14: 95. You're surrounded by 90-year-olds, a 95-year-old. Yes. Your mom's 92, and your neighbor's 96. What did they do to stay alive this long? I mean, come on.
10: You know
14: I got
10: what?
14: Friends 60 nobody, dropping dead.
10: It's nobody but God. We give God all the glory. We give him all the glory. And my dad is not in any pain. My dad still do like the swing dance with us. He sings. We let him watch the Christian programs, his own church.
14: Your mom too? Mom too?
10: Oh, yes. Mom too. Mom has those little small challenges, but my mom goes still go to the same church. My dad, he don't go because sometimes we can't get him out the house. Sometimes he refuses. I'm not, you know, he just won't go out the door. We have all of his doctor visits now. The doctors come to my
14: parents. You know what? I think stress kills people. I was in a church yesterday morning.
10: Mm-hmm.
14: I always like to sit in the back. And I was looking around. And everybody in that church seemed to have a peacefulness about them, Michael.
10: Mm-hmm.
14: Did you ever notice that?
7: Yeah,
14: people who are in church don't look like they're really stressed or mean or angry. They look like they're in there and they're praying to some sort of higher being for, you know.
10: Because God gives you peace. God is love and he gives you peace that surpasses all things.
14: Mm-hmm.
10: And I don't care. When you the way you go in the church, when you go in one way, you're going to walk out differently. You're going to feel better. It's going to give you hope.
14: Does the 96-year-old's disabled daughter go to church?
10: Yes, she goes. Oh, yes, she goes to church and she walks. Like I said, she does everything. Yes, she goes to church, but I just think that she does very well.
14: So she's not totally disabled, but
10: no, not at all.
14: Uh-huh. Let me ask you something. Is there anything in their lifestyle other than going to church that you think contributes to their well-being?
10: First of all, having God in their lives, all of their life. They're working class people. We grew up in the LeClaire Courts, where everybody, it's a project, where everybody basically worked. We were family.
14: And didn't complain about it.
10: didn't complain, and guess what we did? Everybody loved and helped each other. Everybody helped each other. I don't care what. Back in the day, you know.
14: Make a loaf of bread for your neighbor.
10: There you go. There you go. And when someone passed away, because back in the 50s, a lot of people didn't have insurance or whatever, they would take up a collection. My parents and other parents will go around and take up a collection. If somebody's parents passed away, like in the South.
14: It sounds like one big, large family. Pamela, you sound like you're running for mayor of the city of Chicago.
10: No, not at all. Not at all.
14: But you sound like you know what the city needs.
10: Yeah. Yeah. The city needs love. They need God and they need love and compassion.
14: How about the shooting at Father Flager's church?
10: Oh, I know. That's so sad. That is so sad. But you know what?
14: What was that about?
10: A lot of that, I believe, is because, you know, our children, and I'm just keeping it real, our children have been raised by parents back in the day. They were using drugs. Okay, the parents were using drugs. And then they gave the children away to taken away through foster homes. And I even worked part-time as a mentor as I was working for Cook County Adult Probation. I worked with a children's agency, me and my sister, as a mentor for over 20-something years. However, these children are being in these foster homes, and not all of them, but some of these foster parents, and keeping it real, they are not giving these children love and time. So
14: they're getting the check.
10: They're getting a check, and I'm just keeping it real. From what I've seen, and I'll tell it to anybody, a lot of them, you got some great foster parents, but you got some that felt that just went, you know, went through the
14: motions.
10: Went through the motions, receiving the checks, and these kids are not getting love. So if you don't get love, you got love, right? If you don't give love, how can you give love if you never receive genuine love?
14: Well, I think that if you don't get love in the house, you're going to get it someplace else.
10: Right.
14: And Michael, you know all about gangs. What happens with the gang? The gang embraces you and what?
17: They will take those wandering children and give them some negative to do. But it also gives them some type of bond. They feel like they belong to something.
10: Absolutely. Uh-huh. That is exactly.
14: Pam, are you married?
10: I'm divorced.
14: Any kids?
10: I have one daughter. She'll be 40. She'll be 50, and she's an attorney.
14: Oh, nice!
10: She's a public defender.
14: Uh huh.
10: At the Bridgeview Courthouse.
14: Really?
10: Yes.
14: Good for her.
10: Yes, she's doing very well.
14: Mm-hmm. Married?
10: No, she's divorced. Also, she was a probation officer, and then she went to school part time.
14: And she went back to law school. How many kids does she have?
10: She doesn't have any kids.
14: All right. Well, she's got you.
10: She's
14: and you got
10: me.
14: Your mom, and you got family, and you got the neighborhood. Yes. You're doing just fine.
10: Yes, yes.
14: Mm-hmm, mm-hmm. What's it like to be 68 instead of 50?
10: Well, with me really, you know, taking care of my dad, my mom, helping out with them, it's a blessing. It's a blessing because I get around. You know, it's a blessing because just to have my parents. When I was 50, basically, I didn't have as many things to. I didn't have as much stresses, but now I have my parents, my dad with the Alzheimer's. But it's still a blessing because it's a joy being able to see my parents walk through it every day, and we give them love, and they give us love, and our family. And it's just a loving pleasure to take care of them because they took care of us. They took care of us. They gave us love. We didn't have a lot. My parents worked. My dad retired from General Motors. My mom retired from Stuart Warner. We had working parents, and they taught us to love, to treat everybody right. If you don't have anything good to say, don't say
14: anything at all.
10: That's right.
14: My mom's famous phrase.
10: That's right. Love everybody and treat everybody right. And if you can help somebody, help them. Without
14: you think there's hope for the city of Chicago? You think there's hope?
10: You know what? I'm always hopeful because I'm prayerful, and I just believe that
14: it can get turned around.
10: God is going to turn it around. He is going to turn it around because with everything that you see on TV, you know, you got these they're showing everything on TV. They got and so where is the boundary? There is no boundary.
14: Yeah. Well, let me tell you, I want to take my hat off. I want to salute you. I want to say you're just a great citizen for this city, taking care of your mom, taking care of the neighbor, taking care of your dad, and, you know, turning out a really good kid. I mean, yes, that's amazing.
10: My parents and God.
14: Yeah, and all that work that you did, I know being a probation officer for Cook County is not the most pleasant job in the world, but it sounds like you did it with a smile on your face. Thank you so much, Pam.
10: I wasn't a probation officer. I worked in human resources.
14: Well, same stuff.
10: My daughter was a probation
14: officer.
10: People,
14: all the time. People.
10: Yes, absolutely.
14: Well, thank you so much. We're going to move on to Trina Berman here, who's getting a lot of money.
18: Hello?
14: Hey, Trina, I'm here with the Michael Lee.
17: Good morning.
18: Hi. Good morning.
14: How are you, Trina?
18: I'm fine. And yourself?
14: Yeah. How old are you?
18: I'm 64.
14: And how long have you lived in this house?
18: I'm going to say approximately 11 years.
14: Yeah. This is amazing, WVON listeners. What did you do for a living before you retired?
18: I haven't retired yet.
14: Really? What do you do?
18: I work at Kennedy King College. I'm a reception there in the advising office. I've been here for 27 years.
14: Wow. Do you get to go at 30?
18: Yes. I'm doing it next year.
14: You got 3 years, huh?
18: Yes.
14: That's nice. So let me say something to you. I mean, here's somebody that deals with all this stuff at Kennedy King. I love going out there. They always have different lines of parties and stuff at Kennedy King. But, you know, here's somebody who sounds relatively intelligent here. I'm not talking to a dummy. And doesn't realize that she's entitled to a homeowner's exemption. How is that possible?
18: Well, through the admissions office, it's possible. It's very possible.
14: Michael, tell everybody what a homeowner's exemption is. And it's not age limited. You can be any age.
17: Yep. All you have to do is reside in your home for 1 year or better, and you deserve, and you'll qualify for the homeowner's exemption. And it looks like you haven't had it in several years.
18: Yes, I haven't, because I didn't know anything about it.
14: Yeah, that's amazing. We're going to shout out how many years you got coming here. 219 is how much, Michael?
17: $873.65.
14: 220?
17: $827.74. Yes.
14: 2021?
17: $755.48.
14: 2022?
17: $751.43.
14: Yes. And 2023?
17: $718.73.
14: For a grand total of
17: $3,927.03.
14: Lordy, Trina, what are you going to do with that money?
18: Man, I'm so excited. I mean, I was excited, real excited, and just do the right thing with it, you know.
14: Well, come on now, spill the beans. What are you going to do with it?
18: I'm going to share it. I shared it with my children.
14: How many kids?
18: I have two.
14: Mm-hmm. How old?
18: Mm-hmm. One is 40, the other one is 37.
14: Uh-huh. What'd they do with it?
18: I don't know what they did with it. I didn't even ask what they did with it, but I just told them to do whatever they wanted to do with it, whatever they needed to do with it.
14: Well, that sounds like a good mom. What did they do for you on Mother's Day?
18: Well, one of my children doesn't live here. She sent me a card, some flowers. My son, he called and said that, Mom, let's do something. I said, okay, let's do something, whatever it may be, long as I'm with you guys in heart and spirit.
14: Oh, that's sweet. And did you save any of it for yourself, or did you give it all away?
18: No, I saved some for myself.
14: Okay, now we're getting to the juicy part of WVON. Now tell the truth, what'd you spend it on for yourself?
18: Well, I spent it on some of the stuff that I wanted inside the house and stuff like that.
14: Everybody on VON does house repairs.
18: Yes. Yep. Yes, I did. I had a ball with it, though, really. And I thank you guys so much.
14: Well, what'd you spend it on in the house? I want to just say something a second. Perry Small's got a message up here for me. Hi, Perry, I miss you. You have no idea how much I miss you. It says, call attorney Ted London and start a collaboration. It will be a game changer. Perry, you need to explain that to me when you get a chance. But so go ahead, Trina. Tell me exactly what you spent it on in the house and what you're going to spend it on outside the house.
18: Well, on inside the house, I had my floors done. And I had my kitchen done in the house. So outside the house, it was really not an idea outside the house, but mainly on the inside the house.
14: So it all went on the house?
18: Yes, it all went on the house. Yes, it did.
14: It's amazing.
18: Yes, it did.
14: Almost every WVON caller that we deal with spends the money on the house, on stuff in the house that was just let go for the longest. Yeah.
18: Yes. Yes, because, I mean, you move into these houses and they need upgrades in the
14: like
18: house.
14: A sponge. You know?
18: Yeah.
14: Like a sponge. Mm-hmm. Whatever you give it, it takes.
18: Yes.
14: Mm-hmm.
18: Yeah.
14: You know, my stovetop broke. My stovetop broke. I called ABT. Mm-hmm. You know how much they want for that?
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It's Monday, September 7th. Do you know what time it is? It's Al Sharpton's time. And for the next 3 hours, it's Hot Button Monday. Whatever's on your mind, whatever's in your heart, a lot to talk about. I am live to you from the West Indian Day Parade in Brooklyn, New York, on my way to NAN Corporate, where we're going to do the show live. Because I did not want to take off the whole show today because there's so much happening. We see over the weekend the Iranian situation raising some more. Artillery fired on both ends. Yet Trump saying there is no war. We see that the inflation numbers are out of control and people traveling Labor Day had to pay exorbitant gas prices. And we see there's still nobody answering what's going on with these hangings in Mississippi, as well as what is the resolve for the Nolan Wells case in Ocean Springs, Mississippi. A lot to talk about today. And, of course, let's talk about Labor Day. How, if it had not been for the laborers, those that worked, those that got their hands dirty and raised us, we would not be here today. Whether we're in a good or bad situation, we're doing better than they did. And I love this. I might have been coming to this parade, I don't know, 50 years. And I'm glad to always spend Labor Day on Eastern Parkway in Brooklyn, where I'm from, to share with the people.

0: 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Keeping it real. 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
2: May we take a minute to pray. Oh, dear God, I petition you today to relieve my pain. Please lessen my stress, my anxiety, and my fear. 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

0: Keeping it real. I am your host, Reverend Al Sharpton. You know, when I look at the fact that many of us are outraged by Trump over the weekend, he dug down on his tariffs against Canada. I had John Boyd, the president, founder of the National Black Farmers Association, on Politics Nation last night. He said there are 70 foreclosures on black farmers because they can't pay the bills, and by these tariffs is going to even increase that because they're getting some cheap beef in from Canada that's going to undercut a lot of the ranches. Rather deal with what's practical and can keep the economy down, the economy from having the price of beef, let's put it that way, go up. And at the same time, they started launching new attacks in Iran. At the same time, some Israelis massacred some Palestinians in Gaza in the settlement that they were supposed to allow. All of this is happening, and I think that it is absolutely outrageous that we are not doing all we need to do to vote. That's why with all that is on our plate, and I start finding out there was some discrepancies in some of the cities on the buses, and we were glad to all the people coming about. You know, National Parks doesn't give out numbers anymore, but they said, y'all, we'll tell you off the record, you had more than the No King's March here. We had applied saying we'd have 10,000. They said you definitely did 3 or 4 more times than that. But imagine if everybody got there. But the point was made. Now we got to go to those cities from Indiana to Mississippi and Tennessee and Philadelphia and Ohio. At least 5 states I've got to do in the next 3 to 4 weeks. Because it is important to me people understand that this is serious, and we were serious and remain serious about doing what we have to do. And we cannot take this lightly. Akeem Smith is reporting, NBC News reporting, that Trump voters express rare frustration with him, went against some of his promises. I'm seeing that, and it is outrageous. Yeah, you're right, Pauline McCullough says, it's reported some Israelis shoot at some Palestinian news journalists. That's what I was just talking about. They shot in some settlements in Gaza and killed people and shot at some police. I think that it is really, really, really outrageous. All right, let's go to the phone. Let's take a few phone calls. It is Hot Button Monday, beginning of the week. Let's start with Brother Jacob in Philadelphia, WURD, the word.
1: Peace be unto you, Reverend Sharpton. I hope you got a little rest after all this that you've been into, brother. I'm praying you got your little rest in there.
0: Well, right. Not really. I mean, I went from the march, got back to New York, had to get up and do the Saturday rally, and then met with the staff trying to pull some of the reports together that we needed to take care of. And then I had to do my Politics Nation, which was our 15th year anniversary. Then Sunday, the same thing, run around. And now I'm trying to cover how we going to do these tours on the cities that didn't get the buses. So I haven't rested yet, but that's all right. I thank God for the energy and the opportunity.
1: Well, I'm going to pray for God to give you all the strength you need to do what you want to do. And I heard you tell somebody you're glad that they can pick your friends, huh? My goodness. I mean, sometimes we got to stop and think what we saying to people. You know what I'm saying? Because it's disrespectful. Like, you don't know who you want to associate with, talk to, negotiate with. That's the problem of the leadership that we got in there now. You know, Crippin' and Bloodin'. And hell, you can get Minister Farrakhan brought the Crips and the Bloods together. So, I mean, but you know what? Another thing, I love it when you remind us to keep our eye on the prize. Yes, they might have been a little sabotage going on there Friday, okay? But we learn from things like that. But you know, Soul to Soul had that record. They said, keep on moving, don't stop, right? We can't stop, man. We're going to keep on doing what we do. November is coming, and it's just going to fire the ones that understand the patriots, whatever label you wear, whatever color, religion you in, it's going to fire us up to get the job done. But, you know, the hot button thing that I got is I want to ask a question to you, Reverend Al. How is it that humans are so advanced in medicine and science and things like that, but yet at the same time, they're so blind in human and things and spirituality? I mean, blind. They got that telescope they put up, and I'm glad they named it after.
0: Hold on a minute.
1: Yes, sir.
0: I'll bring you right back. Keeping it real. Shopton. Be right back.
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0: Reverend Al Sharpton, and we're back. 1-877-532-5797. 1-877-532-5797. And of course, we are taking your calls or your messages at the message board on nationalactionnetwork.net. And I think that it is important, especially on the beginning of the week. We set the tone for the week with Hot Button Monday. James Mitchell is saying a total of 8 black candidates are running for governor in various states. Wow, that is remarkable. It is. And I think 3 are Republican candidates and 5 are Democratic candidates. All of that because we were able to fight and get the doors open. Even the black Republicans. When I had Byron Donalds on Politics Nation a few months ago, and he's talking all this right-wing stuff. And I said, but you can't be anti-civil rights. You are in the U.S. Senate in a state that did not have voting rights for blacks until the Voting Rights Act of 65. You're married in an interracial marriage, living in the suburbs, fine. You are a result of the civil rights movement. And all he could do is kind of smile and say, oh, you're trying to get smart. No, I'm not trying to get smart. Are we talking on national TV history? You are a result of this. And you're fighting the movement that your very lifestyle exemplifies. I mean, let's be serious. Let me say about it, and I'm going back to Brother Jacob. I haven't forgot you, but I neglect to give away of announcements. Watch Politics Nation every Saturday and Sunday at 5 p.m. Eastern Time on MS Now. I want to thank everybody that came on and wished the show and me a happy anniversary on Saturday and Sunday, from Kamala Harris, Senator Tate, Wes Moore, Robert De Niro, the Oscar-winning actor, on and on. Eric Holder, and then those that appeared, Hakeem Jeffries, and Congressman Carter, and Martin Luther King II. I appreciate that and all that we had the last 15 years. Make sure you tune it in. I will be live on Labor Day weekend. I don't take holidays off. A lot of y'all don't listen to nothing until you got a layback day, so watch the show this weekend between Saturday and Sunday, 5 p.m. Eastern. You that are in the New York area, meet me or beat me to the Saturday Action Rally at the House of Justice in Harlem, 6 Hancock Place. Really, it's 124th Street in Morningside. And it was, people said, you're going to be at the rally Saturday after the march and all those people? I was there. In fact, they canceled our flights. Talking about the canceling some buses, they canceled our flight. I took the train back to New York to make sure I was at the Saturday rally. So I'm committed, and I want you to be too. You that are not in New York, you can watch it live on Impact Television or NationalActionNetwork.net or YouTube/NAN or you can watch it on AME Zion Network. All right, let me go back to Brother Jacob. Brother Jacob.
1: Yeah, peace be on y'all again. You know, I see that you would chip off the old block of one of your mentors, James Brown, the Godfather, who we call the hardest working man in show business. And I'd be darned if you ain't the hardest working, one of the hardest working pastors in not only in America, in the world. But, you know, quickly, I was just talking about how yesterday they put a telescope out there. It's named for a woman scientist. I'm glad she got it before Trump put his name on it, because, you know, him and the mega movement, they ain't too much into medicine and science. That's why we got the measles coming back. But it's funny how they can send a telescope further into space than ever been done before. We can do that. But when it comes to humanity and spirituality right here on earth in ourselves, they have no clue of what's going down. You know what I mean? That just befogs my mind of how can we be that smart, yet at the same time be so dumb and blind to just human things that most religious groups teach that, Rev. We know that. Right. I don't even know a religion that teaches what I see people who claim religion. I don't care what label it is, whether it's Islam, Christianity, Judaism. They claim religion and do the worst things. The religion don't teach that. So Maybe you can help me out with that, Reverend Al. What's going on, as Marvin Gaye said?
0: It's very obvious. Thank you for your call. It's very obvious. They are saying one thing, doing another, lying using the scriptures, lying using all kind of justification. It's absolutely no question about the hypocrisy. But the question is, and as I said at the march and as I said other places, the question is, what are we going to do? Not what do they keep doing. What are we not doing? That's what the marching and now the street organizing has got to be about. I saw somebody on our, I see Christopher Jeremiah saying, happy anniversary, Reverend Al, Politics Nation. We need it Monday through Friday like it used to be. First 4 years, I was on Monday through Friday. Y'all keep watching, and it may happen. I think I'll just leave it like that. Then I see a Fox News. Y'all moved it off the screen before I could read it. Fox News said the same thing Christian Welker said. And that's Joanne Kemp. Joanne Kemp is referring to how President Trump is saying that he's going to report Christian Welker, the NBC Meet the Press hostess, black woman, to the FCC, Federal Communications Commission, because she distorted things on her show about him having a mixed record in terms of the people he endorsed winning or losing in last week's election in the congressional gubernatorial races. You're right. Fox News said the same thing. Because it's true, he did not win everybody that was endorsed. The Pillar Man lost in Minnesota. His other guy lost in South Carolina. I mean, it's delirious. And second of all, that's not defamation, or that's not against FCC rules. She's telling the news. Even if it was her opinion, she has a right to do that. But this is the kind of autocratic, authoritarian climate this man wants. Don't say anything that will act like I'm not infallible, uninvincible. Don't even say I lost any of the people I endorsed. But you did. But you did. Let's go to Brother Rodney, the mayor. Mayor Rodney, mayor in Queensbridge Houses.
2: Good afternoon, my shepherd. Good afternoon, my shepherd.
0: I'm good. How are you?
2: Oh, man. Your Friday was outstanding. You know, one day, it was a long time since we had our last one. I'm going to get to that point. But I just want to thank you for convening all of us, because without you and without this movement, you know how long I've been down with you, Rev.
0: Yep.
2: And, you know, and a lot of people I saw out there, you know, when they saw me, right, and say, you the one that do the what's on your mind, the black history, it's American history. Keep doing what you're doing, my brother. You know what I'm saying? And then when I came, I wasn't there Saturday because a friend of mine passed away, so I was at his funeral out here at Friendship Baptist Church. And when I saw certain brothers, they was like, yo, the mayor of Queensbridge. And it's like, yo, keep doing what you're doing, my brother. And I owe it all to you, my shepherd. I owe it all to you.
0: I'm glad people are listening. I'm glad you're getting your respect, because you put the work in out there. You really are the man.
2: Yes, sir. Yes, sir, my shepherd. Listen, the last time we was there, right, they didn't have this. It's called the National Military Monument. That's between the stairs of Lincoln Memorial and the reflecting pool. And you know what's so ironic, Rev? When I looked back and saw that reflecting pool covered over, because remember, last time we was there, we was on both sides of it, and we went all the way back to the end. The destruction of our democracy. That what came to my mind. The destruction, this man, how he's destroying everything. Everything. The thing was covered over. We couldn't even go in that area because we couldn't go back. Remember, back last time we was there, we would be on both sides under the trees and everything because it was like 90 degrees the last time we was there.
0: Yeah.
2: Now it's like that's the whole section was cut off, Rev, and it was covered over. This man, anything he touches turns to dust. It's like this dude. But I just want to thank you, my shepherd. Thank you for what you do and always
0: do
2: for us.
0: We had a bigger crowd this year than 3 years ago when we did it. It was very well attended and very, I think it made our point. But thank you for your call. And I see that Ron Hombre says, not a troll, but he always calls out Byron Donalds for being in a racial marriage. No, I'm not calling him out for that. A lot of people are in a racial marriage. Harry Belafonte was and all that. But they were not against the Civil Rights Act that made it legal to do that. I mentioned Byron Daniels because he's in one and is against the very civil rights movement that made that possible. Many people, people in Nan, people I know well, are in interracial marriage, but they're not out there saying we don't need DEI and they have a diverse marriage. They're not out there saying we don't need to deal with voting rights. That's the difference. I'm not calling him out. He called himself out. You got three Republican blacks running for governor. They're not saying what Byron is saying. Check your facts or you won't get checked on radio. Let's take a break. We'll be right back. Keeping it real. That's what I do. Shopton. That's my name. Be right back.
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1: Sun up, the sun down, taking that cotton.
2: There were many that were enslaved that left the plantation, said I'm free, and were recaptured and re-enslaved because the laws said that. Without them signing the laws that we fought for, how should we have gotten free?
0: Sharpton keeps it real.
2: Because you're raising things that you haven't thought out. There were slave rebellions that did. All right, then give me the answer. You haven't answered me yet. If you thought it out, give me the answer.
0: Asking the tough questions.
3: Well, see, here's the thing. I call him made a statement. Now you.
2: No, but I'm questioning your statement. You can question mine. You can question any statement I make. You can question any statement. Whoa. You can question any statement I make, but you cannot call here and tell me don't question the statement you make, brother.
4: Well, it's gonna work it out.
0: Be a part of the conversation. Just keep it real. 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And now, America's number one civil rights leader, the Reverend Al Sharpton.
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2: And we are now live at NAN Corporate, National Action Network Corporate, in Times Square area in New York. Just leaving the Caribbean Day, West Indian Day parade we do every Labor Day, and I've been doing it since I was a teenager, so it had to be over half a century. I haven't missed many. We certainly wish a happy Labor Day to all of our laborers, unions, and Rosh Hashanah to our Jewish brothers and sisters, beginning at sundown on the 10th. I see Pauline McCullough is letting us know that. Thank you. And it was a lot of people. Usually the parade draws, by the end of the parade, millions. And they looked to be well on their way as we walked down Eastern Parkway today. Mayor Mondani, the governor, Hochul, and Leader Jeffries, and all of us on this Labor Day. The irony of it is that on Labor Day, laborers are in a worse condition than they were last Labor Day. We see jobs are not paying enough to keep up with inflation. With these also tariffs and trade wars that's being incited by President Trump, inflation is even more a real problem. People that are driving for the Labor Day weekend are seeing that the price of gasoline is abhorrible and may go up. And now he's messing with Canada and the beef. So even though it is a Labor Day holiday, we cannot celebrate Labor Day without dealing with the status and the reality of laborers. How do you celebrate my birthday and not talk about my condition if my condition is not right? And so I wanted to be there. I remember walking down that parkway, it's Eastern Parkway in Brooklyn, where I grew up. I remember walking down that parkway with many giants that are no longer with us. I thought about them as I walked. Former Mayor David Dinkins, I walked down that parkway with, and just about every notable, Harry Belafonte and others. And of course, I went many years with Reverend Jesse Jackson and I, arm in arm. And as I walked and went to the side shaking hands with people, and telling them to get out to vote and telling them to be part of our voting brigade we're organizing in New York and in other places around the country. I couldn't help but think about those that I've walked down that parkway with who are no longer with us, Shirley Chisholm. And what do they expect of us? I guess the haunting thought that you and I should have is when we do get to the other side, and all of us gonna leave here sooner or later. My mother used to tell me that her grandfather down in Dothan, Eufaula, Alabama, if she had somebody, a young man, trying to come court her, first thing my grandfather would say to the young man is, who are your folks? Want to know his background. Because he could pretty much judge his character by his background, who his people were. And then he would say, at a certain time of night, they'd be sitting in the living room courting. He says, okay, time to go. You don't have to go home, but you're leaving here. And that's what I'm saying to you today. You may not want to and may prolong it, and so might I. But we leaving here. And you would hope that when you leave here, not only do you leave enough to stabilize your family and leave a good name, but that you can go to the other side, those of us that believe in that, and tell those that preceded you and that poured into you and that planted seeds in you that you did the best you could. So it's more than just saying, I'm going to have fun today. Last day of the summer, last weekend of the summer, I'm going to have me some barbecue and some pig feet or whatever y'all eat on Labor Day and cut up and get drunk and act the fool. And just remember, those that gave you your first Labor Days are looking back, seeing if they wasted their investment in you. Stuff all over the world. James Mitchell's right on our message board saying German Chancellor reacts to neo-Nazi parties smashing victory in a regional race. Quote, we cannot simply brush aside and carry on as usual. There is a rising white supremacist, anti-people of color, anti-black, anti-brown, and this case, anti-Semitic race that's happening all over the country. And I think that it is derelict in duty and outrageous in character to live in a world at a time that from the U.S. to different parts of the world, including this last race in Germany, that they're turning back the clock and you wondering whether or not it's hot enough to go to the beach. And I'm not against people going to the beach. What I'm against is that you look forward to go to the beach more than you look forward to go to the polls and vote. Think about that now. You're determined on Labor Day, leave me alone. Don't bother me. It's my day to rest. I'm going to the beach. I'm going to the picnic. You hold Labor Day sacred, but you hold Election Day as an option. I'll go if I feel like going. And now that you can even deal with early voting and have no excuse, you find an excuse for all of that. And if it sounds like I'm trying to shame you, I am. I hope you had the capacity to feel shame. Some people are so out of it, they don't feel shame of doing nothing until it comes to their door, to their child is falsely arrested or harmed or accused wrong. Then you want the whole movement to stand up for you. Everybody ought to be there for you. Nobody helped me. Nobody answered my call. How many calls did you answer? How many rallies did you attend? How much work did you put in? Somewhere I read in the Bible that a man, and I'll add woman, sows, that shall they reap. Why are you reaping from movements you never sowed into? Didn't go to rallies even occasionally. Didn't go to big marches even if they was only once every 2 years. Didn't send in a donation. Didn't even send in a membership. But if something happened, you want everybody to drop what they're doing and come help you. And believe me, everybody we have fought for never was involved before we fought for them. So on this Labor Day, think about that. On this Labor Day, think of the state of labor. I said last night on Politics Nation, 71% of Americans are saying that they support organized labor. These people on the right had broke down labor unions' power. And their policies are now making people understand they need collective bargaining. They need people at the table. They need people that can do something about wages and diversity, because they just fine everybody. And they're trying to mess with voting so you can't put people in that would put even stronger laws back that they brought out. I see you, Pauline McCullough says early voting begins in late October in New Jersey. I vote early. Early voting, they already have sent mail-in ballots out in North Carolina. We are getting down to the wire. And that's why I'm hitting the road. I'm being in Houston, Texas. This weekend, Sunday, I'll be preaching Reverend Terry Anderson's church, Lily Grove Baptist Church, then meeting with some of the community leaders, and then having our session with those that couldn't make the march in Washington, whatever happened to the buses. I told y'all I'm coming, so I'll be there Sunday and Monday. And certainly Dr. Marcia McCoy, you that are members of the chapter can reach her to get the details of where we're meeting Monday. But I'll be there Sunday at Lily Grove and Sunday afternoon after I do Politics Nation. I will be meeting with some of the leadership and elected officials under our national board member, Rodney Ellis, in Houston. And then going on to meet with those that couldn't get a bus. Then I'm going on to Cleveland. And Marcia McCoy will have the dates. Then I'm coming. It'll be the next week or the following.

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3: Hello, Chicago and all those listening on iHeartRadio. This is Gary Harris. That's right, the real G-Money. 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Be there or be square. 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

0: Indian Day Parade that we do every year in Brooklyn, and all of the officials there. I see that one of the people I marched with was Speaker Hakeem Jeffries. And I see on the message board Shannon saying, "Hello, Reverend Al, you haven't said a word about Laura Loomer's comment about the black congressman. Why? Why? Because the black congressman asked me not to blow it up, not to give her a lot of attention. But I think it is outrageous. And I think it's a sign of how comfortable the right wing has gotten with their bias and bigotry. So I will say, not only is a bigot and a racist, and she should not be an influencer. For you that don't know, she said that Hakeem Jeffries will be the Speaker of the House if we vote right, was an AIPAC monkey. And a lot of people on the left been attacking those that took AIPAC money, even though he doesn't take it anymore. But a monkey. And they'll be calling you in to yourself, to your face, if they win this midterm election. Monkey is light stuff for how they really feel. As degrading and racist as that. But I was talking to Hakeem just now at the parade, and Governor and the Mayor, we have got to mobilize. Let me bring in our co-host. He's working on Labor Day as well. He's with us every Monday, including holiday Mondays. He's a Democratic strategist and founder and CEO of Blueprint Strategy LLC, Antoine Seawright. Antoine, first of all, happy Labor Day.
1: Blessed Labor Day to you, and I heard y'all. I've already gotten the word. Y'all had a good time at the parade today. It was crowded. People were enthusiastic, and more importantly, people were pleased that the mayor and the next Speaker of the House and you and others who may not share everything from a political identity standpoint were able to march together in solidarity around the cause that everybody agrees upon.
0: Absolutely. Give us the state of laborers on this Labor Day. You're a political strategist, one of the key, most keen political thinkers. Workers today, where are they? If you were to give a state of the workers' address, what would the points be that you cover?
1: Well, I would say a couple of things. One, gas prices are $4.04 on average nationally, the highest it's ever been in the history of this country on any Labor Day going back to the founding of this country. Diesel prices, as I understand it, $5.85, highest they've ever been in the history of this country. That is solely because this president decided we were going to be in this war of choice with Iran, and he has not given us a true reason to be in this war, and there's no way out. So let's like start there. The prices of the things that most people would buy on Labor Day, Reverend Al, are at some of the highest levels they've been before. Some of the very foods that most of us eat on Labor Day, most of them are under surveillance for recall because we fired all the food inspectors at the FDA and other things. If you're cooking burgers today or hot dogs, you have to question whether you're getting Argentina beef, Switzerland beef, or anything but American beef. So American farmers are pissed off. And then when you get to the labor
0: and you're getting lower quality beef in some cases.
1: Without the proper inspections that we normally are used to. And then we get to the labor part. We've lost over 100,000 manufacturing jobs. That's laboring. The middle class has gotten the middle finger from this president. You know, he promised to do all these things for them. Wages cannot keep up with the prices of basic necessities we need. Organized labor continues to be under attack, and working class Americans are paying some as much as $1,000 to $3,000 extra per month for their health care insurance. Rent on average has gone up somewhere close to $750 across the board. There's a big article on NBC today talked about affordable housing complexes all across the country are empty because people cannot afford subsidized housing in this country. Utilities are up 13%. And then, not to mention the simple fact that unemployment continues to drop up, particularly in the black community. So we find ourselves in an affordability crisis, from healthcare, housing, to wages, to work, to everything else. And that's why this election hangs in the balance, will be one of the most consequential.
0: Kathleen Parks on our live stream page says, message board, greetings from Louisville, Kentucky, chapter of National Action Network. Happy Labor Day. We need to strengthen our labor relationships. No question about it. I'm coming to Louisville with this tour. Glad to hear from Kathleen Parks. All right, let's go to the phone, take some calls for our Hot Button Monday with Antoine Seawright and myself. Let's start. Let's start the week right. Go to Chicago, my dear friend, the beloved Miss Eunice. Miss Eunice, you're keeping it real with Al Sharpton.
2: Good afternoon, Reb, to you and Antoine, and happy Labor Day. I want to start out by saying, Reb, there are people who say there was no advertising of the March on Washington. You talked about it for months, so they must have been under a rock, and you did a great job. And I had it with all these naysayers. Now, I've worked a lot in my young life. Now I'm 93 years old, and I'm tired, and we still need somebody to take my place, but I'm willing to do what I can if it's only by the word of mouth. And I would like to say to the people, don't be fooled by the money that's put out there. Go out and vote and keep hope alive, as Reverend Jackson said. And I've done 58 years of work with the organization, and I feel great about it. And this
0: wow.
2: is Custer's last stand coming after us. And the dictatorship is in the works before our very eyes. And thanks for the great guest that you have on, including Antoine. He is a brilliant young man, and you are really doing a great job. And, you know, this Labor Day leaves a lot to be desired with 8-1 taking jobs from the people. So where are you going to go from there? And I'll get off the line and let somebody else get on. And thank you for taking my
0: Always
2: call.
0: Glad when you kick off the week. It is a blessing. And all these decades, almost six decades, she's been part of the PUSH movement, Rainbow PUSH. And we love her with a passion. Pauline McCullough said, on the message board, said, I just got some gas this morning at $4.29 a gallon. Wow. I think that is right. Jamie Mitchell says the CBC, Congressional Black Caucus, lit into Arab journalists who call Representative Jeffries a racist name. Quote, there isn't a non-racist way to call a black man a monkey or errand boy, stated the caucus. Yeah, they did, and they were right, and they are right to, as they condemn this Lori Loomer, who, by the way, is very close with President Trump. But again, I wasn't trying to give her publicity, though I was absolutely offended by it. But Akeem said, no, don't give her more oxygen than she needs. But since I was asked, she's a bigot and a racist and has no business being given the kind of stature that this president gives her. Y'all just don't tell Hakeem I answered the question. And I didn't pose the question. I answered the question. And thank you for that. Kathleen Parks also called to remind me that Reverend Al, looking forward to seeing you at the NAN West Louisville Wall Street Ministers Economic and Voter Brigade luncheon on Thursday, October 22nd. If it's on my, if we've confirmed it, I'll be there. And I told you I'm coming everywhere. That was part of the old God, the new God. You know, it's funny, Antoine. People say to me, young activists, or younger than me, when are y'all gonna promote next generation people, young people? I said, we are every day. I have Antoine on every Monday, have him on my TV show. Try to do it twice a month. I named Ebony Riley, that's our senior vice president. All y'all in your late 30s, early 40s, and this person's older than that. I think they mid-40s. And he said, oh, no, you weren't talking about young people. You were talking about you. And just because somebody's not promoting you doesn't that mean they're not promoting the next generation. We all got enough sense to know that we need to have people coming behind us. But a lot of these people are making all this noise about new leadership. They talking about them. They ain't part of leading nothing, ain't part of nothing, and didn't learn to do nothing. Reason why Antoine is brilliant is he's young, but he's smart enough to get with people like Jim Clyburn and all that. Why would you want all that knowledge to leave with him? When I was younger, I was smart enough to get around Jesse Jackson and others. Why would I want that to go with them? But you want to be just your calling card is that you young. Youth is not an achievement. Youth is a blessing, and you should use it wisely. Youth just means you was born last. Doesn't mean you know anything. And if that's all you got to go with, that ain't much. Let's take a break. We'll be right back. Antoine C. Wright is my co-host, Shopton, Hot Button Monday. Be right back.
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17: Okay, your property's on forest land?
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17: What?
18: 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We're a grassroots group looking for funding to combat people's recklessness with fire in the forest. We can't get funding if we don't have an estimate, so, you know.
17: Are you serious?
18: Yeah. We're calling it the National Sprinkler System. Isn't that great?
17: You want to know how much a sprinkler system would run you for the forest?
18: Uh-huh.
17: That doesn't even make sense, sir.
18: Oh, no. Oh, you know what? You're right. Maybe we should just map out Olympic National Forest first.
17: Is this a joke?
18: No. Imagine being able to flip a switch and put a fire out.
17: Flip a switch. You know how much land you're talking about?
18: I know. It seems big, Joe.
17: It ain't seems big.
18: Well, they built that pipeline thing. That's pretty big.
17: No. I'm sorry. I can't help.
18: Wait, Joe.
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22: Keeping it real. I am your host, Reverend Al Sharpton. It's Hot Button Monday. Antoine Seawright is our co-host. Antoine, the war in Iran, we're seeing it go back and forward, back and forward. It doesn't seem like any serious truth being told, because one minute they're saying that we are almost there with a deal. Now they're saying, well, we don't have to stop them from getting an atom bomb or nuclear weapons. I mean, make it make sense. Tell me how you're reading what's going on there. And now that they also have Trump's two surrogates, Jared Kushner, in Ukraine and Russia, on a global level, this country is looking more unstable and nonsensical than in any time I can remember.
23: Well, Reb, let's before we put some sheetrock on the wall, let's frame the house. Here's the reality. We're in this war for two reasons. Number one, because this president has this sick obsession with undoing any substantial progress that was put in place by Barack Obama, because he started and built his career on a racist lie that Barack Obama was not an American citizen. And so because Barack Obama had what most people describe as a very consequential and stable agreement as it relates to keeping Iran at bay, he had this weird obsession to dismantling that and thinking he was going to do something different, or just dismantling it and for the sake of putting it back together just to say he did it. That's like thing number one. Number two, most of the decisions that have been made in this war of choice have been made based on Israeli intelligence. And you know why I know that's true? Because in his most current political videos, if you will, or director cameras, Netanyahu has said publicly that finally he has gotten the United States to do what it is that he wants them to do. In other words, Donald Trump has been his puppet. We have not seen any serious leadership in terms of why we're here, what is the way out, and what this is actually going to mean for the region, for the country long term. Instead, we saw this president, when mentioned that 18 service members have died, say that that's small potatoes in comparison. 18 people being killed is not small potatoes. And then, Reverend Al, I don't know if you saw this here recently in the past couple of days, but you've had the spouses of at least one or two service members saying that they could not get the benefits from the United States government as it relates to their spouse because technically this is not a war, this is a conflict. Now you have people putting their lives on the line.
22: I think there's two people.
23: People put their lives on the line. Their spouses are no longer here. They have to go on with their family. They can't get benefits from the United States. That's sick, particularly people who claim to be so patriotic and they love America more than we do and want to wrap themselves in the flag. It's sick. So that's how I'll frame this war. And then finally, as a result of this war of choice, we've seen diesel prices high as they've been before, gas prices high as they've been before, fertilizer and many other things high as they've been before. And then we see soldiers committing suicide and jumping off ships in sick, unparalleled conditions because we have a Secretary of War who is not serious and, quite frankly, unqualified to do his job. And we're going to hold him accountable when we take over the Congress come November of this year.
22: Let's go back to the phone. Let me go to my friend in Atlanta, Georgia's activist buddy, sister beloved, Sister D. D in Atlanta, Georgia. W-A-O-K. I'm sorry, Northwest Atlanta.
0: Hi, Reverend Al and Antoine. Happy Labor Day to both of you.
22: Same to you.
0: Reverend Al, about 15 minutes ago, you were shaming some people who don't think that they should get out to vote. And I was saying, amen, yes, preach, Rep. And I want to continue with the shaming, but I want to bring it here home to Atlanta, to Georgia. A couple of days ago, I saw on Facebook a young lady that I know had written it. She's voting for Keisha Lance Bottoms for Georgia governor, but she's not feeling the campaign. I could feel my blood rising when I read that rap. Now, this is a college-educated woman saying she's not feeling it? What do you mean you're not feeling it? If you're not feeling it, maybe somebody else is not feeling it, and it means you need to get out and do your part.
22: Right.
0: Currently, Keisha Lance Bottoms is ahead of this guy, Slick Rick Jackson, who's running, her competitor. And what I do like is that John Ossoff, who's also running for Senate, that he and Keisha have been making joint appearances.
22: Right.
0: Now, both of them are leading. All we need to do is get out and vote and not write about what you feeling. Forget about your feeling. Get out and help the woman win. Now, it will require not only a strong Democratic turnout, but we're going to have some crossover support from independents and moderate Republicans. But it can happen here. Ossoff and Bottoms, or I think they call it United for Georgia. They're holding United for Georgia rallies. And I think they feel like together, you know, with the people that like him and the ones that like her, together they can win it all. And we can do that if all black folks stick together. Republicans fall in line. Democrats fall in love and just act stupid. But now is the time when we can have a black woman as governor. It can happen if we do our part and stop talking about we're not feeling it.
22: No, I think I think it is ridiculous, and I think the way you confront it is the way it needs to be confronted. And I absolutely, it reminds me, Antoine, when I was in, I was in Brooklyn College, and there was a young lady that was known to smoke a lot of weed, and we were having our African American club meeting. And we called her, where are you? You supposed to be one of the officers. Oh, I'm on another level. I've, you know, got some good stuff. She was high. And about 3 or 4 months later, she got in trouble on campus, and they was putting her out of wherever she was residing. And I told her, well, just get you some good weed as they take your stuff out your building. I mean, that's all you got to do, right? I mean, And I'm using that example because people like you talking about these people on Facebook are like, are talking like people that's on drugs or something. Nobody got to give you a feeling. You trying to get a high or you trying to protect your interests? I want somebody to make me get in the groove. Though, you need somebody that wants to put you in affordable health care line and gas line and job. It's absolutely ridiculous. Antoine, what the excuses we're hearing?
23: Well, Rob, excuses are like butts. Everybody got them and they stink. The bottom line is, if we don't vote, we won't win. If we vote, we will win. And that's the bottom line. And look, I can't think of a more consequential place than Battleground, Georgia, for us to make certain that Keisha's the governor and John is the senator. Because in 2028, we're going to be asking Georgia to come right back out to make Warnock a senator again. And it's so important. And same thing for North Carolina. Same thing for Alaska, same thing for Michigan, same thing for Ohio. There are a number of places that are going to be of consequence in this country on the ballot in November. And guess what? The bottom line is African-Americans are going to have a large say-so in the direction that the wind blows. That's why we're doing everything we can all over the country to make sure we have registration and participation. It's a two-step dance. As Rob Bates would say, it takes two to make the thing go right. So we need registration and participation.
22: All right.
0: Reverend Al and Antoine, we need to just remember that these are not normal times.
22: That's right. That's right.
0: Thank you.
22: I know we got to let you go early today, Antoine. Thank you for being with us. I'm coming back last hour. It's just you and me on the phones and on the message board. Keeping it real. Shouting live this Labor Day. Be right back. Keep it real.
1: 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That you can be vulnerable and powerful. That you can be more connected and resilient. That taking care of me makes us stronger. 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
18: Well, see, here's the thing. 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
19: No, but I'm questioning your statement. You can question mine. 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You can question any statement I make, but you cannot call here and tell me don't question the statement you make, brother.
20: Brother's gonna work it out.
24: 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It's Hot Button Monday. And now, America's number one civil rights leader, the Reverend Al Sharpton.
19: Keeping it real. I am your host, Reverend Al Sharpton, and we're back. 1-877-532-5797. And it is Hot Button Monday. Let me go right back to the phones and the message boards. Let's go to Rick in Germany. Rick, you're keeping it real with Al Sharpton.
20: And a good day to you, Brother Sharpton.
19: Same back at you.
20: And thank you for taking my call. And let me say greetings to Brother Jacob in Philadelphia. He is a Muslim peacemaker, if ever I have heard one. I heard his response on Philadelphia radio to Dr. Umar Johnson on the idea that religious morality and a vote for the Democrats are still important. Let me also say that the alternative for Deutschland party, they won a small victory in a single state in Germany. It's right. Not the whole country. But still, don't sleep on the AfD in Germany.
19: These are like neo-Nazis, is that right?
20: Well, I wouldn't call them neo-Nazis, but... They are reprehensible in what they want to do to immigrants who have nowhere to go. And citizenship, they are playing on the fear that there is not enough for citizens and immigrants together in Germany. They are not above rigging the vote in Germany. They're playing underhanded. So don't sleep on the AfD in Germany. And I would like to say in closing, many people in your audience don't realize just how close to a shooting civil war you are there in America. Brother man, I'm done.
19: All right. Thank you for your call. And let me tell you, I don't take lightly what Rick is saying.
5: that we are close to a violent civil war, because I think about January 6th and the reaction when Trump lost. Let's not forget, these people literally by the thousands came to the Capitol and verbally said with instruments they wanted to hang Mike Pence if Pence did not stop the Senate vote to confirm the election. It's all about the election. For all you naysayers and cynics that say vote no matter, they tore up the Capitol to try to stop the vote that had come in and elected Biden from being certified. That's how much it matters. And they desecrated the U.S. Capitol. Five policemen wounded and some died. So it is not a leap to say what they will do if they lose the midterms and we start calling in major industry heads and dealing with the allegations of Epstein and dealing with Donald Trump impeachment. If you had a majority, you can do the subpoenaing because you chair the committees. That's how important this is. Now, Ramal, that means if we win, they could come back violent. And if we don't win, we have no defense because they're in charge of the military and everything then. If we don't win, they may come down to make sure that they teach us our lesson for 28. So it's not an option of whether we should fight. The only option you have is what part of the fight do you think you can serve in? Because fighting is not an option. If somebody break in your house and slap you upside the head, the option is not whether you should let it go or not. The option is how you're going to get them out your house. And our rights were gained, won by our grandparents and parents. Question is, how are we going to get them up off the rights that we already got and must not let them play with it? Kevin Powell is saying on our message board, happy 15th anniversary to you, Reverend Sharpton, on MS Now, formerly MSNBC. Thank you, Kevin. Been 15 years, and I ready to go some more years. Let's go to Deborah in Atlanta, Georgia, W-A-O-K. Deborah Deborah in Atlanta, Georgia.
6: Hi, thank you for taking my call. Y'all got some hot, hot topics today.
5: Yeah.
6: Happy Labor Day, but yeah, some hot topics. It's not a great Labor Day for a lot of people, a lot of people. And well, Antoine is right. I guess the ultimate labor is to give your life for a war that you didn't, that we shouldn't be at war at, because you didn't even take the proper procedures. You didn't declare war, so the people that are dying are not even getting the full benefits to their families, because we keep saying war, but yet we're not at war, based on the idiot that's in the White House today, which is Trump, the so-called president. So go figure that, people. You have people at war. He's calling it a war, but because he didn't declare war, the families cannot get the benefits from those soldiers.
5: Right.
6: And the ones that are, yeah, that's just crazy enough for me. But the most craziest part about that, and I hate to say it, but it's true, a lot of those families voted him into office. So think about what you're doing before you do it. I want to say that very clearly. But this being a holiday, something else brings to light to me, Reverend Sharp, that I want to talk to you about and to people about, that people are talking about but not really talking about. But I'm looking at the government. We are in the most corrupt that I've seen. Now, the government has been corrupt all along, but it's just out there where we can actually see it now. I want to talk about the 163 children that they found in the state of Florida, Ron DeSantis' state, that they say were trafficking. People, 163 children. That's 163 family, 300 and something parents. Let the government think about that. 163 children, and it's just what the FBI is saying. They were four white men, and they are the ones who are responsible for the trafficking of children people. I don't care how many people they showed you, black, Mexican, and all that, where they put something on TV and they got 10 of them on 10 of them at large. You ain't never seen 10 of them with 163 children in one place. Four white men in Florida, Ron DeSantis' state. But the government is not telling you. They always do this when it's time for election. It seems like they're doing something. But they're not telling you is number one, which is very important, the demographics of those children. Where are they getting those children from? That's because they got them in Florida. They found them in Florida. Does that mean that they're being trafficked from Florida in Florida? How are they getting these children? These are the things that really make sense for us to stop this. If we know the demographics of the children, if we know are they, because they're not going to some farm and picking the children off of a cherry tree. Are they hanging out at playgrounds? Are they getting them for a certain district? Are they getting them from certain schools? You understand? These are what things that are important. And I remember when Trump falsified, him and Pine Bondi put this false DOJ together for human trafficking of children, but I haven't heard them say anything about anything in reference to that. They didn't arrest not one person. I haven't heard them say anything about human trafficking of children. And if you look around you people, we got all these other topics. There are 13-something thousand plus black women missing since 2024. There are millions and thousands of children missing. Now, I want to say it again, 163 in the state of Florida was found in the state of Florida in the care of four white men. Now, think about that. And these white men look like white trash. They're not even the ones with the money. It takes a lot of money to traffic children, people, and to traffic people. So I want people to start thinking about that when you got your children outside playing, when you let your children hang out at these parks, when you're not going up to that school, when you're not seeing who the teachers are and what they're doing. Everybody who teaches does not have good intentions. And I don't care how bad it sounds. It's the reality of the situation. You have to be more involved into your children's lives. We talk about a lot of other things, but they sweep this up under the rug. Human trafficking of children and women has gotten really, really bad in the United States since Trump has gotten to office this term. I am starting to see that the people that voted for him were scumbags, and they put him in office so that they can continue their criminal activities at the highest level that they can do it on. I've even seen something lately where they said, I think a Republican in high position is being charged with that. And y'all have to remember, you still don't know nothing about the Epstein files. Do you think that stopped? Do you think that because that island is no longer there, that they stopped the trafficking of these children and of these women? No, they have not. If you do, you're not watching the news, you're not paying attention. We need to ask some straight questions. No, we can't see the children, but where are they getting the children from? What are the demographics of these children? Where are they coming from? How are they getting, how are they being trafficked? From the state of Ohio, from Georgia, or all of them just landed in Pluto, in Florida from Pluto? These are the questions that we need to put on the DOJ, and we need to put on our states. We need to put on our government agencies, because just to tell us that they found some children is not enough. That's just to shut us up. We got to start asking the hard questions. Where the hell are they getting these children? Where are these children being trafficking from? Are they hanging out of parking lots? Are they hanging out of schools? Are they hanging out at parks? Where are they getting these children to get 103 at one location at one time? And that's what I want to put on people's mind. You got the holidays coming up. You got trick-or-treat. You got Christmas. You got all of these things. And then you got your kids outside waiting at a school bus in the dark where they're talking about changing the time. And you're not even getting up off your butt and walking them to the school stop and making sure they get to school and making sure they get home. And I want to put that on your mind today. It's a lot of children that are missing.

0: go let me take my break. I'll come back just for Brian, Brother B, Percy, Johnson, Bob. We have a lot of callers this Labor Day. We're live. 1-877-532-5797. Be right back.
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4: 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On Facebook at WVON, on Instagram at WVON, and on the WVON app. WVON is everywhere.
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0: message, and we'll read as many of them as we can. Let's go to Disco Brian in Philadelphia. 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
1: Happy Labor Day, Rev. I'm going to get right to it. One slight correction that maybe you already made, and an interesting observation I would really appreciate your assessment of. Laura Loomer, though she's always been a racist bigot and performance artist, isn't the racist bigot who went viral with the invective against Leader Jeffries. Rather, it was a Palestine activist who teaches a visiting professor at University of Miami. She has Italian and Israeli citizenship. She was born in Haifa, so that's occupied territory there. But so she enjoys dual citizenship in Israel and Italy. And she said she didn't mean monkey in a racist way, and then went on to explain that what she meant was Jeffries was rather just an errand boy for Israel, of course. You see, Rev, since Jeffries refuses to use the word genocide and he continues to support the mere existence of the only Jewish majority state, 20% of whose population are Muslim and or Arab and living in that country's protection, Jeffries is worthy of the racism he's getting to many of these so-called activists. And what's not being covered is the podcaster whose show she was on. His name is Wajahat Ali, and he just nodded along as she said, like, she tripled down on racism right on his show. Now, Rev, just a few days prior to this...
0: Let me have you pause right there.
1: Sorry.
0: First of all, it was not Loomer that said that about Jeffries. What she said is about the black women. She attacks Jasmine Crockett and other black women, the sister that I just had on the show. She's running for governor in, Angie Nixon in Florida, and saying that they were Ebonics and no talking. That was her racism this week. You're correct. It was somebody else that came down with this statement on.
1: Yeah, her name is Rula Jibril. Jibril.
0: Yeah. And but what I don't understand, AIPAC has been giving a lot of money to members of Congress and other things for years. I can say this because I've never got a dime from AIPAC. Never even was offered one because I guess they know my position is not theirs. Though I do support a two-state solution, I don't think they do. But what I don't understand is why they're going to deride Hakeem Jeffries and the speaker before him. All of them people have dealt with AIPAC and Israeli representatives, ambassadors, influences. So I don't buy it. I don't buy it, and for somebody to sit there and allow her to call any black man a monkey and act like she didn't mean racist is, well, why didn't she call it N-word? She didn't mean that either. Everybody know that that was one of the racial tropes that they always used on us. It's called us monkeys.
1: Of course.
0: So now you're going to not only offend me with calling me a name, you're going to tell me I'm stupid and believe that I don't know what you call me?
1: Yeah. Rev, the Congressional Black Caucus, of course, came out immediately and said there is no non-racist way to call a black man a monkey or an errand boy.
0: Right.
1: And then Ayanna Pressley followed, Richie Torres, Joe Nugas, Chantel Brown all condemned it. And here is what the ADL, that Jewish organization that a lot of people have smoke for, here's what they tweeted, quote, calling Representative Hakeem Jeffries on an AIPAC monkey is both racist and anti-Semitic. Dehumanizing racial language combined with a classic anti-Semitic trope about supposed Jewish control is bigotry and it's unacceptable. Nothing justifies this hatred and disgusting comment, end quote. And then, Rev, even Randy Fine, the one of, what, two or three Jewish Republican politicians, quote, here's his tweet, no black person should ever be called a monkey ever. He quoted the Black Caucus and said he was standing with Leader Jeffries on this, even though he and Jeffries don't agree on much else. So my question, Rev, is we've heard from the CBC, Presley and all the black politicians, you know, most of them, we've heard from other black Democrats, we've heard Randy Fine. What we have not heard, as of this hour, right, is any white male Gentile Democratic politicians. I haven't found one yet. Just like they all stay silent on bullies like Piker and TYT and all these other leftist millionaire hypocrites. And also, Rev, we have heard nothing as of this hour from Bernie, AOC, Rep. Rav, Ilhan, Rashida, Zoran, or the rest of that wing of the party. Nothing, not a post, not a statement. So, you know, Rev, I hate noticing patterns, but I keep seeing them. I keep seeing them, and it bothers the hell out of me, mostly because I want the people with the most privilege in this party, which are these millionaires who have, you know, who claim to be for the working class, whether they're white male Gentiles or whether they're, you know, people of color that are aligned with DSA. Like, where are they? Get out and speak out.
0: I usually try and sometimes say, I get it, but let's move on. But I think you're right on this. I think you're right to call them out. I think you're right to draw the line in the sand of which language will be tolerated. So sometimes I think we can overreact to DSA or so-called progressives. I don't think that's an overreaction here. And because if you are going to allow people to call a member of Congress or just anybody, any kind of monkey that's black, and that does not offend you and energize you to come forward and say something, I don't understand then what scale you use to determine what is insulting or not.
1: Amen, Rev. Thank you for that clarity.
0: Yeah, thank you for your call. Let me see if I can get Brother B in from Chicago. Do I have time to take one before the break?
2: Brother Al, I got to really hurry, brother, because his break is right on me right now. If by any chance I can't get all this out, just let me come back if you can. But I got a message for you, Reverend Al, from God. And you're the number one civil rights leader now, so you got some big shoes to fill, brother. And this vote and the message that I got to you from God is called, it's now time for us to have a black voting resurrection. And you know what resurrection means.
0: Right.
2: So what he's telling us, what he's telling me to tell you to do with all the help of the Urban League, pushing all those other things, all those other civil rights leaders, to get a message to all black churches in America and ask the head of all those black churches in America to make sure that every member of their church just have a voter registration card and all the credentials that they need to vote. That's the key to that black civil right, that black voting right, resurrection. We can do it if you do it that way. Every black church in America, which is a lot of them, you know, they're all over America.
0: I tell you this, Brother B, I believe what you're saying, because it's not dissimilar to what God has put on my spirit. So we're headed the same way. You're a confirmation for me. Thank you for your call. Let's take our break. We'll be right back. 1-877-532-5797. Shop team, keeping it real. Be right back.
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0: Back. Don't forget, every Saturday and Sunday, watch Politics Nation with Al Sharpton live at 5 p.m. Eastern Time on MS Now. Had two great shows this weekend, and everyone from Governor Wes Moore to members of Congress to Barbara Lee, the mayor now of Oakland, talking about Gloria Steinem. I mean, outstanding two shows, even on Labor Day weekend, when a lot of people don't want to do shows, they did ours. Watch it every Saturday and Sunday, 5 p.m. Eastern Time. And then the Saturday Action Rally, we had great crowd. Six or seven people joined on Labor Day weekend. On Saturday, I was there. I'll be there this Saturday before heading to Houston. Again, all of our Houston chapter people, I'll be at the Houston Church of Reverend Terry Anderson on Sunday morning. Then we have a leadership meeting Sunday afternoon. And then I believe it is Monday morning, our national board member who is in Houston, Commissioner Rodney Ellis, is putting together a meeting, and I'll announce the details as the week goes through, because Houston had some people that didn't make it, but they had 10 buses that did, and I'm starting the brigade there. We're also going to do some of this informing activists about AI and what the program is that we're not dealing with data centers, but we're saying we can't be left out of AI coming in, costing us jobs that we can be equipped for. Remember these announcements. I see on the message board that Martise Chisholm is saying Black Church Resurrection 2026, from the pews to the polls. I already got my palm cards made with this message to roll out our NAN Greater Memphis Voter Brigade. The last caller is my confirmation, too. I'm going to hit the black churches in Memphis. And make sure you get Rem tuned so I can have the date we coming through Memphis. That's got to be part of the tour. Have to go through Memphis. And this is a powerful, powerful chapter leader there and in Martise. All right, let me go back to the phone. Let me go to my activist labor leader extraordinaire, Brother Percy Johnson in Detroit. Percy?
1: Well, ma'am.
0: Yes, sir.
1: Thanks for taking my call.
0: Thank you for calling.
1: I'm just parking my van that we had. SEIU helped us sponsor three 15, 12 passenger vans. Pick up home care workers all across our state of Michigan to be at the Labor Day rally that we had here in Michigan.
0: Oh, that's great.
1: And I want to say it was one of the biggest rallies that we have had in the past 10, some 15 years since we've been going down Michigan Avenue. The urgency is really alarming here in Michigan with the vote that we got. You know, Reverend Mal, I'm just foolish. It's just time to stop. For me, if you're talking about what the Democrat Party is doing, and you're not really focusing on the real harm of what the Republican majority Congress and what the Republican positions that they are in power of doing to the harm to our country, you are really not, you're not keeping your eye on the prize. The removal of all our Republican leadership that we see that's in power right now, it's doing harm to our country. They are not benefiting when it comes to helping our health care, our education, our infrastructure. They are completely taking the funding that we spend every day putting into the system, that they are taking it away from the community and putting it in the defense budget, and they are seriously investing in stuff that with ICE and prisons. And they aren't building our schools up. So, come on. I'm feeling like Tommy. It's like, how dumb can you be? when you can see the harm that they're doing, and you're sitting up here talking about Democrats, and this is the time that we should be focusing on winning. We must win and then work in our party to build it to better the Democrat Party.
0: I couldn't have said it better, and I think you're right. I think a lot of people, let me put it this way, Percy. Way I think, and I'm speaking for me personally, is there's three buckets of people. There are those that are not involved, that have dropped out in their mind, because you're not dropped out. If you're in this country, you're going by who's ever elected anyway. They decide you close the food and FD, all of that. But those that think they dropped out, you have that. You have those that are cynical and find something wrong with everything. I don't like the Democrats. I don't like this candidate. And never talk about the opposition. Politics is the best option for you, not perfection. And I think that these purists are either inexperienced or haven't thought through things. I give them the benefit of the doubt. But then the third bucket is people that just outright working for the other side. Don't forget that these people spent $1 billion, Trump, the last time. He will hire some Negroes to get on social media, get on the radio, and just cast aspersions to be divisive. And let's be real clear about it.
1: Yeah, and that's what I'm saying. So we down here at this rally, and there's a table of sitting there, don't vote for Democrats, Palestinians, look what they're doing over there. And I'm like, you know, you come to this stuff, to our stuff, but yet where are you sitting in D.C. now pushing back and what the Republican Party is doing to the Palestinians now? Where are you at any of their rallies and functions that they have protesting against them? All I see you coming in to where you coming into a union labor function to where we seriously are focusing on labor issues and stuff that will build our jobs, so where people can have a job, to where they can afford to own a home, afford to have good insurance. And you bring in this, you know, it's like I see you as really a division. You just putting a wedge in us to get us to not strongly participate and to continue to let the people who's doing the most harm to us stay in play to continue harming us.
0: That's right. All right. I thank you. As always, hear your voice. Let me try to see if I can get Bob in here before we have to go. Bob from Atlanta. Bob, are you there?
2: Yes. I can hear you, Rev.
0: Okay.
2: Can you hear me now?
0: I do hear you, yes.
2: Okay. Again, thank you for taking my call. And a belated happy anniversary to you for
0: thank
2: your
0: you.
2: Show. I'd like to talk about three quick points, and the deficit is one. The Democrats are ready to win and take control of, hopefully, the House and the Senate, but they are trapped in the sense that they will not be able to create any meaningful legislations that involve money that's going to help the nation. The deficit and the national debt is so far out of kelter that a lot of the Republicans are concerned about it, but cowardly not saying anything. All we should be doing as Democrats should be crying to the highest hills about the state of our national debt and the deficit. What you gonna, and as soon as the Democrats hopefully come to power, when they start to do things that will benefit the nation and our people, they're gonna cry so loud and so long until the Democrats will not be able to do anything meaningful, and they will get tagged with being taxed and spinners again, and get voted right back out to office. So that's one thing that is in my spirit. The other thing is instant court reform. I believe that instead of waiting for the Congress to reform the court, which would be forever, we have an instant solution. First step, impeach Clarence Thomas. Jenny Thomas, who is the justice in fact, will not allow them to harm Clarence. If he gets impeached, she will go to the rest of them, including the chief, and tell them if you harm Clarence, all of yous are going to go.
0: Jenny, for the record, Jenny Thomas is Clarence Thomas's wife. Everybody might not know that. Go ahead.
2: Oh, I'm sorry. Yes, sir. And she will tell them, if you let Clarence go down or anything, the rest of you are going to go. And she has whatever it is that will take them down. The chief, I've never known any group or organization or body that has no power for discipline. You can do something. He has never disciplined anybody in the court. Why? Because he's not right. So impeach them. And that's an instant court reform, because one by one, they'll want to go spend more time with the family. They're going to go into private practice. They're going to have a number of reasons why they want to step down from the court. But the other side is that the Democrats got to be in power to make sure that this rascal do not appoint or try to bring anybody back to the court that's not going to be for the American people.
0: That's very important. We're out of

0: Supreme Court. Let me thank Antoine Seawright. Let me thank all of you that called in, listened in. You that called in, listened in, and couldn't get through, but hung in there anyhow. You on the message board. I will be there the full show tomorrow. Let me wish you the rest of this Labor Day a productive and active Labor Day. Don't forget the reason for the day. And I'll be back to you tomorrow. Remember, whatever you do, wherever you go, however you feel, tell somebody, tell anybody, tell everybody that Reverend Al told you personally, keep it real. Keep it real. Keep it real. I'll talk to you tomorrow.
1: Al Sharpton's views and opinions are his own and do not necessarily...
2: Hey, there he is. How's it going?
3: I'm having a stroke.
2: Are you going to shake my hand or what?
3: I'm having a stroke.
2: Wow, you're not even moving your arm.
3: I'm having a stroke.
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3: I'm having a stroke.
4: Your face looks weird, too.
3: I'm having a stroke.
4: Are you having a seizure or something?
3: I'm having a stroke.
5: When someone is having a stroke, they may not be able to say it with words, but their body language will tell you loud and clear.
3: I'm having a stroke.
5: You just need to know the sudden signs. Look for FAST, F-A-S-T. F, face drooping. A, arm weakness. Or S, speech difficulty. Then T, time. 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

Right, all right, all right, Chicago. It is Monday. That song right there is everything. You know about that DJ Turbine? That's a banger, ain't it? Matt, tell him. Get him right, get him right, get him right, get him right. Woo-wee. Yes, yes, yes, yes. We are here on this Labor Day. Today is the 7th. The 7th of September, and we are still here, y'all. We are here on this side of the dirt, and we're winning. If you are on this side of the dirt, you're winning. And whatever you did crazy yesterday, this morning, you still have enough chance and time in front of you to level up and go forward as we proceed and progress. Because guess what? If you are as flawed as I am, you are doing wonderful, because I know I am super flawed, but hey, this is here. We're here. This is the day the Lord has made. Let us be glad and rejoice in it. I'm here to tell you. What's good, Shirley Carter? Happy Monday to you. Happy Monday to you. And by the way, I'm going to respond to all of my Facebook Live, even the crazies who just saying every damn thing. You do know this is a footprint you're leaving, but it is what it is. It's Labor Day. I want to find out what you're doing for Labor Day. Hell, I know I want to get out to the African Festival of the Arts. Is it African Festival for the Arts or African Festival of the Arts? One or the other. It's definitely a place to be, and how it is that we want to see the summer comes to a conclusion. You know, things are changing when the African Festival for the Arts is really the last big event, big city event that we do in Washington Park. So I will be headed there after this. That's always a sort of a culmination of the Chicago's Afrocentric, mature crowd. And so I'm looking forward to checking that out. Absolutely looking at doing that. And yes, Shirley Carter from Philly. What's good? Girl, you call all the way from Philly. Enjoy. I mean, well, hopefully you're just there for the weekend, because we got to get you back home shortly thereafter. So, no, that is, that's the place where we go to. We descend on the VIP section in the Washington Park area. Typically, they have a really nice closing act, a classic act. I've seen James Brown, Gladys Knight. Was it Gladys? I know I've seen Chaka Khan. Seen Isaac Hayes, I think one of his last Chicago appearances, quite frankly. I've seen tons of 80s and 70s artists there who really just came and got down, and they came with the funk. They just weren't playing with it. So that's where I'll be headed afterwards. It's always a vibe, for sure, for sure. But the difference is now my kids are, I'm going to get ready to take him to school the next day. So I really couldn't hang out too much. So, but that's that. I'm promising that I'm going to be a good guy, a good boy, if you will, but not cutting up so much this year. And I'm just looking forward. But tell me what you've done, what you're doing. If you got any vegan barbecue, tofu, or satay barbecue, I'd appreciate it, at least to know where to go. Maybe I want to Soul Veg is open today. That would be a treat in and of itself. My goodness, my gracious. That would be real good, because they lay that sauce on nice and thick. So I'm looking forward to that. This weekend is not over, so clearly I was busy. I've been busy since, Thursday? Cutting up my voice. It's in my voice. You can tell what kind of weekend I had when you listen to my voice and just have a gag of, like, what the hell has he been doing? Acting a damn fool is what I've been doing. Having too much fun in Chicago, because Chicago's a safe place. Now, you might lose some friends, but if you're out here cutting up and clowning,

0: over, I think, overran the runway. That is, you know, we're not used to that. Thank God, you know, it wasn't as calamitous as it could have been, or that plane could have exploded. But a fire ensued immediately. Man, that was, to see that was something else. Couldn't believe it. But unfortunately, there were at least five people who died from it. Just really sending a shout out to those family members who lost loved ones and the folk who were injured on the ground. Man, that machine is nothing nice. Nothing nice. And so I know that there are a lot of landings and takeoffs, but my goodness. Oh, my goodness. That's probably one of the worst places to die on an airplane, knowing you have little to damn near no control whatsoever. That is super, super deep. So big shout out to those in Miami. So far, I haven't heard anything massively crazy in terms of us and our community. And if we've been behaving or not, I hope we have. I hope we have. So, Mr. Candy Gray, you absolutely can advertise your business on WVON. You are super smart with that. And we can just call. We'll show you how to get that done. Not a problem. I think the smart people advertise on WVON. Think about it. If you listen to Ted London or Ernesto Borges, they'll tell you they max out. Or what's the accountant guy? Oh my goodness, comes on Matt shows every Tuesday or Wednesday. Super cool guy. Just he's busy and doing great. So yes, Mr. Candy Gray, you can advertise your business. Just call us during business hours. I'll get someone to you pronto, or just call now. Leave your phone number and I will make sure we follow up with you and then some. You are absolutely on point with that. What else has been going on? Last week, LaDonna Ray and I, no problem, Brother Gray, we managed not to talk about politics. That was a major accomplishment for someone like myself. I wish I can do that now, but it's so hard because this White House administration just keeps you so mentally active. Some would say even drained. There's never a dull moment in Donald Trump's White House. None. Zero. So it's quite the times. We get to know all these different reporters, but Trump, brother. I don't know what to say, man. I have no idea. You know, we scratch our heads and then that's another. I don't want to go into a dark rabbit hole with that one, but man, I know we can do better. In these last 2 years, we need to have just a whole nother vision. Things have been sideways like you would not believe, man. Then it's this Iran situation. Is there an out? What are we doing over there? What's the end result? Can we really stop them from getting nuclear weapons? It's a very interesting situation, very interesting time. The line's open, 591-1690. I want to know what you're doing for your barbecue, seeing what's going on. We're going to take a break. We come back, we'll be good. We'll be answering phone calls and listen to the voice, to the callers. We'll be back here on 1690 WVON.
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0: 888-399-2049. 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Two dates, September 19th from 1 to 4 p.m. and September 26th from 1 to 4 p.m. at Malcolm X College. 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

0: All right, Chicago, we are black. It is Monday.
1: And yeah, that playlist is nice, ain't it, Matt? Real smooth, real diverse, and rhythm full of culture, my brother. All right, it is Monday at 3:23. Yeah, yeah. Hey, Harold Spritto, I see you on Facebook Live, my brother. He says he's tuned in from Philly. Shout out to Brother Harold. You're coming to the Obama Center. Guess what he asked you guys? Where's the best deep dish pizza in Hyde Park, he asked. That's an easy answer. Then he asked, any soul food? Harold Spritto out of Philly says, any soul food recommendations? Woo! Now, you know, you're trying to start it. So let me tell you off rip. They need to be advertised on here as well. Italian Fiesta on 47th, brother. Hands down. You're going to get nice and oily, Harold. It is, brother. Well, it's not deep dish there. It is tavern style. But if you want a succulent, juicy, seasoned, well-seasoned, delectable taste where everything's just drooling down your mouth, brother, Italian Fiesta is going to do the it for you. It's going to do the trick. That's the it, pizza. The other one over there in Hyde Park is, now check this out. I know you'll say, oh, Giordano's. Yeah, Giordano's has deep dish. They deliver. Everything is great, good at deep dish at Giordano's. But if you can get the pizza at, my goodness, help me out, Carlos. What's the bar? Falcon Inn. Falcon Inn, when that pizza straight comes out the oven, Brother Harold Spritto, you are going to thank me later. And by the way, Harold, when you come here, let me know, man. Let me know. I'll probably enjoy some of that Italian Fiesta pizza with you. So soul food restaurants, ooh-wee. Man, we're going to have to come back. I'm going to have to let the callers tell you on that one. Brother Dylan, what's up, man? You on the Talk of Chicago. Good afternoon, oh, sir.
2: What's good, there, Kenny Ken?
1: Man, we out here in the Windy City.
2: Well, I'm out here in these streets driving from St. Louis down here to Montgomery, Alabama. I'm working today.
1: Okay, all right. What you doing, man? You driving a big rig or are you on?
2: Sir, yes, sir. That's what I do. You mentioned that Chicago, they've been kind of cool so far this weekend. I wish I could say the same thing about St. Louis. They've been tanning up since Friday.
1: What? Y'all hot down there?
2: Oh, yeah. It's been going down since Friday. It's something when you see the news, and the first 5 to 10 minutes is all the same thing. Shootings and killings and robbing.
1: Man. I hate that.
2: It is what it is. I'm glad that y'all calm down a little bit. But keep doing your thing, and you're going to keep me down the road for another four hours.
1: Oh, man, look here. Hold on. But I got a question for you, Dylan. What's the best, Brother Harold Spritto out of Philly is saying, where's the best deep dish pizza in Hyde Park? Now, I like Pizzeria Uno and Duo as well downtown. Fire. It's the crust. I mean, I'm a bit crusty. But what's your recommendation?
2: Well, see, I'm not familiar with Hyde Park. Yeah, so I can't really respond to that. I'm a Geno Z's guy myself.
1: Okay, Geno Z's, man, is always a hitter. It's a hitter. Harold, we're hooking you up, Harold. What else, Harold? Dylan.
2: We don't have that down here. It's thin crust Emos, and I'm not a fan of that at all.
1: Emos. As in Sesame Street emo?
2: I'm sorry?
1: As in Sesame Street emos?
2: Well, that'll work too. That'll work too.
1: He says,
2: all right.
1: Emo. Hey, man, thanks so much for calling. Appreciate it. And be safe on that road, Brother Dylan.
2: Yes, sir.
1: Be safe. Sister Karen, you're on the Talk of Chicago. What's good on this Labor Day?
3: Ken, I love your energy. I love
1: thank you, darling dear.
3: Bring across these airwaves because it's so much needed. You know, I don't know about you, but it's a time and speak those things that are not as though they are and they will soon be. The doom and gloom got to stop. It's too much. I mean, for real. And I want the men to hear this, because if they had to come home to a nagging, complaining wife, they would not come home.
1: You can say that again.
3: They would not come home, but they sit by the telephone to do what they would not come home for their wives for. But anyway, I wanted to tell you that if I do eat a deep dish, it's Illuminati. I'm not no big pizza lover, but I do love Illuminati. But what am I doing today? You know what I'm doing?
1: Hold on. Maldonado's? Maldonati's or Illuminati's?
3: Illuminati. L-O-U-M-A-N-T-I. It's a whole bunch.
1: Where is that?
3: Luminati's.
1: Good choice.
3: They got some good pizza.
1: Oh yeah.
3: I'm not a pizza lover, so for me to like that pizza in my world, that's a good pizza, because I'm not a big pizza lover. But let me tell you what I'm doing today.
1: Yes.
3: You know, I love to be a big mama. I love to be a grandmama. I love to be an old lady. I couldn't wait to get to where I am. So I am going fishing with my grandsons and their friends. And they're showing me how to put Jell-O on the fishing rod. When you teach somebody how to fish.
1: Jell-O, okay.
3: Yeah, Jell-O is something new, but we're gonna try it with bright red cherries. This white guy just told us to put it on the thing. But let me tell you something about fishing. Well, we need to get back to things that work. Fishing does so much. It teaches you patience. It teaches you how to not put too much, but just enough. That the fish can get hooked but not take it away. There's so many lessons. You get to have unbelievable conversations with one another. You get to see nature like you get to see the worms and the sky, because you're really just waiting on it to bite. And I would suggest that, you know, I personally don't hear no other culture focusing so much on politics, negativity, all this except for us. I don't hear it nowhere else. I really only hear it when I turn on this stage. I'm be honest with you. And it's like it's an overload, and it has to stop, you all. We have to stop, you know, all those old civil rights people, they had to keep money coming in. So it's always got to be an issue to keep money coming in. And we got to stop it, you all, because we're better than this. We're great people. We're wonderful people. We're like how you are when you come in. You come in with that energy. But to come in, listening to the news, talking about Donald Trump, I think Donald Trump got to be the baddest man on this planet, because people talk about him more than Jesus.
1: That's interesting. That's interesting.
3: I never heard somebody's name mentioned as much as I have Donald Trump. And for those that say he does too much, well, you do too much keeping up with him. You got one talk show host that ever since this was to come on, their whole subject matter is Donald Trump. So I just want to say this to us. We are some awesome people, you all. I'm not just saying this. I'm being for real. We have withstood everything, and we got to start speaking back in the day. Get rid of the word try because you can. Get rid of the word you can't because you can do anything you put your mind to. And listen, I just want to say this. It's three things that we must do every day or you will die. You know what it is?
1: Tell us before we go to the break. Go ahead.
3: You must S-H-I-T.
1: Uh-oh.
3: Okay, you must shit, fart, and pee every day. If you do not shit, fart, and pee every day, you will die. So do every time we cut on the radio, we hear shit, farting, and peeing, pretty soon we ain't going to want to turn it on and listen to you no more. If I knew every time I turn on you on that it was going to be some negative stuff, I wouldn't turn you on, baby.
1: I get it.
3: I don't turn on other people. So let's get rid of the negativity. Let's talk about some great things. And all you old grandfathers and grandmothers, go take your children fishing, okay? Love you, baby.
1: Love you back. Right on, Karen. All right, and that's interesting. I'm going to respond to that when we come back here on the Talk of Chicago, 1690 WVOE.
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0: All right, Karen, this song is dedicated to you. We'll be just fine. And we do a lot of good, fun stuff on here. We don't just talk about negative. We talk about issues. I mean, it is a talk show, so some of the issues we talk about are not going to be pretty, but it is what it is. But we're going to cover it all, and we are here to stay. We're not going anywhere, and then some. So I certainly see you. I see you, Brother Mustafa. So here, we'll get back with you on Soul Food. I'll give you a list on that as well. Let's see. Type it in the comments. Lumon Analyse. I love Lumon Analyse. Good stuff as well. Very, very good stuff. And thank you so much, Adrian Tucker. Happy Labor Day to you. Willie Alexandra, brother. Thank you. I appreciate you. Right? I agree with you on that, Brother Willie. Chrissy, how you doing? I hear you. I see you. Arlene Jones. Lumon Analyse is the best. I do agree with Karen. Call up here. You do all. You just spend. No. Yeah, you're right. Yeah, I got you. So listen, you got to go to our Facebook Live so you can see what they're talking about. Leroy Bridges, you are. I'm checking you out, Leroy. What's up, 70? Just one Starks, just one Park. Greetings and happy afternoon and Labor Day to you as well, Michael Coleman. Appreciate you, my friend. Absolutely. Brother Mustafa, you're on the Talk of Chicago this Labor Day. What says you?
1: Good afternoon. Italian Fiesta on 47th Street, Lake Park. Got some great pizza.
0: Yes.
1: I put them at the top of the list. They're eating, not there, but eating Italian Fiesta a good 60 years.
0: Really? They've been around that long?
1: Man, listen. I used to live on 68th and Euclid.
0: Yes.
1: And I used to walk right up there to 71st. And get me a pizza. Oh, I even delivered there when I was in college.
0: Really? So wait, they have, is it still there or they had a Italian Fiesta on 71st?
1: You're still there.
0: You're
1: 71st right off of Jeffrey going west.
0: Going west. Okay. All right. Is that the original?
1: That's the original one. Mm. You know, back in the day, years ago in the 60s, you had Italian Fiesta, Avalon, on 79th and Avalon.
0: Okay.
1: Had Joe's Pizza on 79th and Exchange.
0: Mm.
1: He had some other neighborhood spots that had good thin crust pizza. Wasn't no deep dish.
0: Right.
1: To my knowledge. Just had the thin crust. Lou Malnati's got a good sauce. I like their pizza.
0: They do. And Brother Reggie Brown said the same thing. He says it has very good pie. And he's not a vegetarian. Italian Fiesta is the best thin crust. It is. But you know what people sleep on? Paisano. That's the brother of Lou Malnati's. They're siblings. And
1: let me tell you this real quick, man, if I can. Jesus ain't coming. That's why people talk about this administration that's in place now, because they got control of our lives.
0: Mm.
1: So they're going to be talked about. It's just that simple.
0: Yep.
1: Jesus, man, really, even for Christians, is an afterthought.
0: Wow.
1: 99% of the Christians... I ask the universal Christian test question. They don't know it. Many Christians can't answer simple Christian questions.
0: Such as what? Give me an example.
1: Let me give you an example. I'm going to ask you a universal Christian question. I want you to tell me.
0: I'm probably your worst example, man, because I'm all heathen. But go ahead. I'll attempt it.
1: Okay, let me ask you. What is God's two greatest commandments?
0: Thou shalt not kill, and thou shalt not lie.
1: Wrong. Dead wrong.
0: Uh-oh, I want to hear this.
1: You don't know that.
0: His two main commandments?
1: Yeah, the religion is built around God's two greatest commandments, man. My grandmother used to tell me, you can remember that. If you can keep to that, remember that, you got it licked. I'm going to tell you. God's two greatest commandments is love the Lord thy God with all thy heart and might, and love thy neighbors out of love thyself. Most Christians can't even answer that. So if they can't answer that, they're not reading the book. And I wonder, do they treat their neighbor how they want to treat themselves?
0: Ooh.
1: Now, the Trump administration, you feel me, is far from Christian. More Muslims doing Christian stuff than the Christians doing. When you look at what's going on.
0: Okay.
1: You know what I mean? So people talk about this administration because, look, what is gas price? $4?
0: Yeah, $4 and a quarter? More than that, yeah.
1: I mean, it varies across the country. So Man, I drive every day. I'm affected. Lights, gas, oil, transportation, goods I buy, goods coming to me. At a higher cost, my income is not matching what the cost is. So people are talking about that because Jesus, man, is in the book for most people. He's not in their heart. They heard of Jesus. But, man, listen, these religious fanatics think God don't save us. Only you going to save you.
0: Mm.
1: You know what I mean? We got to put the work in because faith without works is dead, dead, dead, man. It's just that simple.
0: Now, I know that part. I know that part of the Bible. Faith without works is dead. Brother Mustafa, I always appreciate you, man. Whether we agree or slightly agree or disagree, I appreciate your perspective.
1: Yes, sir, man. I'll get back with you.
0: Absolutely. Thanks so much. Hey, Brother Mike M., you want to follow Mustafa on that?
2: Oh, yes. Most certainly.
0: First, let's go back to the pizza. Because up in the Facebook Live, Leroy Bridges, Willie Alexander said, Aurelio's pizza is very good. Now, he's right about that as well. Aurelio's has delicious pizza. I think he's talking about the one on, was that Roosevelt? There's several of them. But you got some neighborhood spots, man, that are fire. Some of these, like these neighborhood bars, it's crazy delicious. So I'll get on with Aurelio's. Steven Stark said Milano's is the best on the south side except for black owned Dream Pizza in Cal Park. I'm not up on Dream Pizza. I'm not up on that one, Stephen. Steven, I got to check that out. Margarita's Pizza on 75th is fire, according to Leroy. So we'll see. You guys, we talk about pizza on Labor Day. Come on, man. Go ahead, Mike. It's your call.
2: Well, I tell you what, I may vary a little bit here with some conversation that you already talking about, so I don't think I'll be completely out of the loop. So,
0: okay.
2: But pizza, I'm not that much of a pizza person now, but back in the day, you know, I've been around quite a while, was Uno. Oh, man.
0: Yes. Oh, yeah. Oh, man. Fight.
2: Oh, that was so great.
0: Yes.
2: Atmosphere. You know,
0: yes.
2: Atmosphere.
0: Yes. You're right on the walls, just like Geno's East. And Peace with a Do. Was it Do?
2: So, you know. And see, that's where we're getting away from is that relationship, going to the place itself and the people being there together and all this kind of stuff. So you're having an experience, you know, not just in your mouth.
0: Yes. Watch out now. Hold on, Mike.
2: Let me get to this that kind of threw me back way back when and brought the experience that I had today, which was I met a guy over at Pete's store, and we was looking at the food. So that's what we're talking about is food here, right? And so he told me how he and his wife liked to barbecue so much, and he was into barbecuing. He see all the food that they had out over there, and he doesn't eat there that often. He was kind of questioning some of the stuff and questioning, but he wanted to get some. But he shared the story that he says him and his wife was watching this program concerning barbecuing a brisket and so on.
0: Mm-hmm.
2: And they got up that morning, and this is what you call that super inspiration in watching the program, and they got dressed. And they drove to Kansas City to see about getting some of that brisket, man.
0: Wait a minute, huh? What? They drove where from where to Kansas City?
2: From Chicago to Kansas City.
0: What?
2: Tired about food to just eat that food to see what it tastes like. You
0: man.
2: Know? But, you know, this is what's called living.
0: Where did they get that notion?
2: Look here. Man, I watched the program a long time ago. It shows you how old I'm on. Johnny Carson. Program and Harry Belafonte and Sammy Davis Jr. was alive at that time.
0: Okay.
2: And they spoke to one another and they says, hey, I understand that Nancy Wilson is opening at this club down in Florida. After the show, let's catch a flight and go down and catch our last show.
0: Right.
2: So, this is what I'm talking about, living that inspirational type of thing. Well, hey, you hear about this food? Let's go over there and test it out.
0: Right.
2: A friend of mine told me one time, he says, if you believe a rooster can pull a train, well, let's hook him up and see. So live that exciting life, that right now life,
0: hey.
2: That life that you have, and plan on how best you can cover your own black rear end. If you're worried about the gas, figure out where you can go get some. And right? I happened to get some gas the other day, and I try to go there often, on U.S. 30 and Indianapolis Boulevard at the BP there. And I bought a gallon here in Chicago to be able to get over there. The gallon I bought at 87 in the Dan Ryan at the BP was $5.59.
0: Ouch.
2: And the gas that I, regular, the gas that I paid for over there at Indianapolis Boulevard, at the BP over there, U.S. 30, Indianapolis Boulevard, that intersection, White Castle's right across the street for the White Castle folks. Anyway, I paid $3.39.
0: Really? When was this?
2: Track that and put it in your pocket and see how much you have left over and how happy camper you would be.
0: Yeah, all right, well, we heard it here. All right, on that note, Mike Kim said, get inspired, huh? I love that. Love it, love it.
2: See about how best you can cover your own rear end.
0: That part.
2: If it happens to be black, you know it's always different for you.
0: You dig. All right, now, we got to take a break. We are on the Talk of Chicago 1690. We'll be back. I see you, brother Tommy Bianchi, here on the Talk of Chicago 1690 WVON.
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0: Hey, we're black. That, can you imagine? No words need to be even articulated with this song. It's a vibe. This is a vibration, y'all. We are black here on the Talk of Chicago 1690. And we're taking calls. 591-1690. We're going to go to the next call, which is, Brother Tommy, you're on the Talk of Chicago. What says you this Labor Day?
1: Well, today I just say hey to you, Ken, and I want to send a shout out to Joe Citizen. You know, it's an amazing thing, man, that you can have a disagreement with an individual, but, you know, when they're intelligent and when they mean what they say, it's easy to have a conversation, Ken.
0: Absolutely.
1: That brother did a hell of a job for Mr. McCabe before he came in. And I also want to say one other thing. There was a young lady who called in on Cleopatra's show, and she said that Dr. Malik demeaned black men when he said about going to pick some peas. It was too bad the young lady wasn't listening to what Dr. Malik said, because Dr. Malik recanted his experience as a young man and how he picked peas for 42 cents, and individuals had the opportunity to pick peas for, I think, $18 an hour, which came down to something like $2,000 a week or $1,500 a week or something. And he was saying, based upon these times and individuals not having the aptitude to want to work, that what a hell of a situation. But here's what's more important, Ken. You asked me a question, because Joe Citizen asked a question. You asked me what was it like to be over there in Vietnam. And I wanted to tell you.
0: Yeah.
1: I wanted to just simply say to you that any individual who has truly seen combat, now you got to understand what I'm telling you. Any individual not seen it, been in it, right? They are scarred the rest of their lives. It is something that you will never get over, because you will constantly have the battle within your mind as to what you saw. And your mind trying to tell your eyes that it didn't happen, and you know that it did happen. And more importantly, you begin to recognize how fragile some of these conversations are when you start talking about liberty, justice, democracy. And the question became crystal clear, what the hell was I over there for? Because when I got to the objective, Ken, all they told me was, thank you for my service. And I laugh now, Ken. But I tell you one thing that what it taught me. I thank God for the military of the United States of America. I am an effing Marine, man. I went out there on that damn battlefield, man. I was scared every day of my life. But this is the best part about the military, Ken, because you know what you find out when you get out there in the theater operation? The social structure of it is just as it is in society. Because you got all kind of individuals, especially the individuals like me. I hated every moment of it. I didn't want nothing to damn to do with it. I didn't sign up for it. Mm. So what the hell did I want to learn how to kill somebody for, Ken? Until I took that damn gas mask off until I took that mask off with tear gas, I became crystal clear as to what was happening. And then here's the last part. Because this is the thing I want to tell people like Art. I don't have no problem with Art. I just have a problem with individuals who feel like and think that they can say things to you and act like it goes past you, like your last caller, talking about what Jesus people know and people in the church. See, it's easy to get these people to come on the radio station because whoever they're talking to will not push back on them. And I respect you, and I'm not saying you did anything wrong. But if you're not up in the church, then you wouldn't know a damn thing about the church. Especially right. When it says study to show your own self-approval. Especially when it says blessed are those who have never seen them and believe. Especially when it says that the fool has already said there is no God. And any time, Ken, that you can be on the battlefield as I close. Because watch this, people. the day I converted and knew that there was a God, Ken, just before all hell broke loose, every living thing, Ken, was going in the opposite directions. Ants, caterpillars, birds. I don't, Ken, to see something like that, man, it will blow your complete mind. To recognize and understand that the things that we don't give a damn about has got enough sense to go in the opposite direction. And that brings me to my point. How in God's name, man, can a black person support what is going on in this country just based upon the reality of the circumstances of what has happened to us? And as soon as you Negroes went to hollering about going down there south, you see they start hanging people like 90 going north, all type of substantial situations that's going on. And here's the last one, and I promise you, any time that Mamie Tillman said what happened to one ought to be the concern of all of us, and then the president of the United States signed a non-lynching bill, and here you are in 2026, and they lynching your behind? Run and go and tell that, because Tommy want to ask every last one of you individuals, how damn dumb can you be to sell your own self out and think you ain't going to be first? Goodbye.
0: All right, my brother Tommy. You heard him live. That's our very own Tommy. Brother Tommy Tom. All right, that's taking us right up to the break. I see Brother Pianchi. Dr. Rosita, I shout your name out. And I see my Facebook Live folk. I'll shout you out when we come back here on the Talk of Chicago, 1690 WVON on Labor Day. It's Labor Day. Let's go.

0: I'm Nicole Deal on your home for 24/7 News, the Black Information Network. Five people are dead and more are injured after an Amazon cargo plane crashed at Miami International Airport in Florida.
1: Total 10 that were involved, 5 fatalities, 3 that are in critical condition that were transported to the trauma center, and another 2 that were transported to a local hospital.
0: That is Miami-Dade Fire Rescue Chief Ray Jadala. According to the FAA, the plane took off from San Juan, Puerto Rico, and overran the runway in Miami after landing. Over 200 first responders swarmed the scene. This truck driver tells NBC 6 TV what he saw.
2: You could see a plane just coming down and just hear the boom, the explosion that happened. So you could feel the shake. You could see the smoke coming out, the flames. Just felt like a couple of feet away from us, right next to us, the moment it impacted. And it's a really horrific, traumatizing experience.
0: The fire chief says the investigation will continue for several days. Meanwhile, 2 Black Florida teenagers are in jail for shooting and killing another teen during a confrontation in 2025. The 2 teens say it was self-defense, but prosecutors and a Baker County grand jury are calling the death of 19-year-old Devin Powers Jr. a murder. Jamarion Bird and Travis Roberts Jr. are both Black, while Powers is white. The defendants say they only fired at Powers after he allegedly pointed a shotgun at them and shot first. The young men are charged with first-degree murder and asking an appeals court to throw out the case under the state Stand Your Ground law. Locally, the Jacksonville NAACP is now supporting the 2 Black men, arguing the law should be applied fairly regardless of race. In Duncanville, Texas, near Dallas, a Black family is grieving over the loss of a 29-year-old father, Keenan Ellis. He was killed on the highway by a man driving the wrong way in a stolen car. His family is devastated by the loss and raising money to support his children. Here's Keenan's uncle speaking to NBC Local News.
3: I don't want to hold any malice in my heart. I'm just going to pray that God puts his hands on you and changes you, because, sir, you made a horrible decision.
0: The man has been arrested, charged with intoxication, assault, and manslaughter. Ellis leaves behind 2 children, and 2 other people were also injured in the crash. The family of a 5-year-old Black girl in Texas wants someone held accountable after she was trapped on a daycare bus in a Dallas suburb for 2 hours in triple-digit temperatures. The family's attorney saying this.
4: She was tired. She gets on the bus. She fell asleep on the bus. And then when she woke up, she couldn't get off the bus.
0: The family realized the child was missing when the child's older sister arrived at Arca Montessori to pick her up. She called her mom, and they both started searching for the girl inside and outside the building, calling her name.
4: And from inside that daycare bus, a little girl started banging on that bus door. That is how our mother found her.
0: The incident reportedly happened in August. Speaking to NBC Local News, her father says, "I need justice for my daughter." One woman is facing a felony charge over the incident. I'm Nicole Deal on your home for Black News First, the Black Information Network.
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0: Yes. Boom, boom, boom, boom. Y'all ain't ready. Y'all ain't ready for that. It's too early for y'all. Y'all ain't ready, but it's the Labor Day. Feels just like a fable. All right. Woo! La-na-na-na-na-na. Hey. Yes, that's it. Yes, yes, yes. Y'all ain't ready, Chicago. Some of y'all ain't ready. Okay. Finally, now you're standing next to me. All right, Chicago, we're black. We're going to respect these FAA laws, not what FCC laws, whatever the hey they call them. But, man, that song, You're Not Sitting Down. Period, point blank. That's one of the bangers. All right, before I go to callers, shout out to Chrissy Trotter. Back in the day, she says Nancy's Pizza on Ashland was fire. That sounds very, very familiar. Nancy's Pizza on Ashland was fire. What's up, Charlene Tito? Charlene Tittle, hey, she said, hey, enjoy your day and stay safe. That is definitely the goal, my darling. Dear, let's see what Brother Pianchi is talking about. Pianchi, what's good, man? Happy Monday. Mm-hmm. Happy Labor Day, my friend.
1: Same to you, Ken. Always a pleasure.
0: Hear, hear.
1: You know, when you're fighting, your enemy has a god, too. Matter of fact, in ancient times, armies was laid out on the battlefield, and the representative of their god was always leading the way. So when you think that you don't want to got a God, that's not true. Your enemy has one also.
0: Interesting.
1: And yes. Now, you know, another thing, too. I hear so much misinformation on Donald Trump. Like Kamala Harris said that Donald Trump wants you to prove who you are before you can vote. Well, that's not true to every respect. Now, the federal government has control over the ballot that contains federal candidates, congressperson, U.S. senator, president, and vice president. If they want to separate that from the municipal, state, and local, they can do that. The reason why, because some municipalities, state, and local allow illegals to vote. And when an illegal has a ballot, there's no way to tell if they moved up the up line and put marks by those federal candidates. So the best way to do it is to vet your candidates, I'm sorry, your voters that vote in federal, and they should be the only one that have a ballot. There's no way to tell where the ballot came from. And, you know, finally.
0: Wait, who? Say the last part again. You said who should be the only ones with the ballots?
1: For federal candidates, those that have been properly vetted, passport, birth certificate, and all, to make sure that they are United States citizens. And not somebody who's an immigrant that's here undocumented or anything of that nature. And that does go on. You can see it going on in California and some other states.
0: Man, listen, don't let nobody fool you, these Democrats in particular. Election fraud is real out here in America. They say, oh, it wasn't proven. Listen, I'm from Chicago. I'm from this political apparatus. I'm telling you. Election shenanigans, game, tricks are played on a regular. It is a part of the American political lexicon. And let me tell you, Donald Trump knows it. White folk know it. All them Republicans ain't wrong. Democrats damn sure know it.
1: Black people know it too.
0: Yeah, you're damn right.
1: We're talking about human beings that do things.
0: Yes.
1: And I got one more thing I was going to comment about Indiana. Indiana is going through a natural disaster. There's no way to control that. Man can't control what goes on.
0: What do you mean?
1: In nature.
0: Wait, the state of Indiana?
1: Well, where you don't have electricity. People that don't have electricity. And they're complaining and want to blame it on the power companies. Well, it's not the power company's fault entirely. If what we see is done on a mass level and you can't control the degree of size that it goes on. But I'll tell you how you can repair. And people have to be careful when they get those generators. You know how you go to Home Depot and buy those generators? Those things can be dangerous because they low. You know what I mean when I say low. They don't maintain a constant speed, thus they don't maintain a constant frequency. Your appliances are designed to operate on what's called 60 hertz. If the generator slows down, you're in the 50 hertz, and the more current is going to flow, and it stands a chance to burn out the coils in your refrigerator. Now, the way to circumvent that, people can invest in a solar refrigerator that runs off of the sun, and they'd be perfectly fine, and it works just beautifully. I would recommend

0: eyes. At least it's something to think about or to fuss about. Tommy said in the Facebook Live, Tommy's like, hey, look here. What do you go to Facebook Live and see what Brother Tommy Nelson said regarding you, Pianki. All of you ought to check it out. Very interesting. You know, the reality is there's a diversity of perspectives, Brother Tommy. Shout out to Sybil Jackson too. Happy Labor Day to you, Sister Sybil Jackson. But you know, Pianki has a right to his perspective, and I don't condemn him for it. It is A-okay.
1: You know, Ken, you should see the projects that's starting in Louisiana based on Donald Trump. You're gonna have a SpaceX facility. Right today, they're doing a groundbreaking for a steel mill that Hyundai automobile plant is doing in Louisiana because of Trump's tariffs.
0: Really?
1: About the reopening of Granite City Steel in Granite City, Illinois, because of Trump's tariff. You got the Ascension. You got a $50 billion project that's going on in Raceland, Louisiana, and the one
0: billion.
1: In
0: you say a 50 billion?
1: $50 billion.
0: Come on, Pianki.
1: The one with Hyundai is going on in a city called Donelson. Donelson is 84% black, and they project the jobs there based on this steel mill is going to average around $95,000 a year.
0: Mm.
1: Now, people going to tell me that ain't good.
0: Of course not. Okay, look, of course not. You know, my thing in politics is about who gets what, when, and where in terms of resources. And the reality is there's always a loyal opposition that is trying to stay in position. And that's going to give you a different perspective. We used to jam up the Republicans so terrible in Illinois, in the House and in the Senate. It wasn't even funny. But they highlighted some very interesting, peculiar scenarios that gave us time to really reflect on what the hell we were trying to get done. But, you know, everything is not linear. Things ebb and flow.
1: You're right about that, Ken. And guess what hits home with Illinois? Louisiana is talking about doing away with, guess what? In-state income tax.
0: I can see that. If they're getting that type of economic activity, if you're correct, Pianki, and I don't know 100%, if you're correct with that, I see why they would give way of the income tax. I'm with that trend, but as long as they don't spread that tax in another particular area of folk, such as sales and property, you know, straight no chaser. So I appreciate
1: it. Gasoline is about $3.20. During Trump's first administration, gas was running around $1.67 a gallon. It's first time.
0: In Louisiana? Come on now, here. Brother Pianki.
1: I can send you.
0: Pianki.
1: I can text you a picture of the pumps. Is that good enough for you?
0: All right. Hey, look here, man. If you say it, I'm going to listen. You know, hey, what can I say? Listen, we got to take a break. Brother Pianki.
1: Let me make room for the next caller. Thank you very much, sir.
0: All right. Thanks for calling, always. All right, ladies and gentlemen, it is 4:18. We got to take a break and pay some bills. We'll be back here on the Talk of Chicago, 1690 WVON.
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0: That's it. Let's go. You know that, man. Get ready, man. You know, this is fire. Brother, I'm elevating you and the VON listeners. Listen, we got some great music, guys, some great songs, and that's really the gelling component. We're black here on this Labor Day, and that's some good, clean music. A little different, but funky. Never like it. You can smell that funk. Anyway, we're going to go to callers, because I got, man, y'all ain't got Tommy fired up on this Facebook Live. I tell you. We're black here on the Talk of Chicago. Dr. Rosita, how are you? We talked about you last week, if I'm not mistaken. What's good?
1: Oh, really? I hope it was something good.
0: It was. It's like, education. Yes, yes. We said, look, we need to have Dr. Rosita on here to answer that question.
1: Yeah, but I wanted to say something. I want to thank Tommy for calling in and explaining what was going on with Dr. Malik's show on Wednesday night. It's one of our favorite shows. And a young lady named Tina called in, and she really didn't understand. You know, we have seniors that are elders that grew up down south.
0: Yes.
1: And they have wonderful learning experience. If we would just stop attacking each other and try to hear what the person is saying. Dr. Malik teaches, and you know, if she were to call in and say, I don't agree with you, he would let you talk on and on and on, because Tommy calls in and talks on. He doesn't agree, and he says nothing because his show is Speak On It. So he doesn't argue with you. He just lets you speak on whatever you want to. So I encourage Tina to call Wednesday night and just ask him, because that's what I did. You know, he was saying something. I was like, oh, my goodness, what are you talking about? So I called and I asked him. And then when he explained it, I understood. But I just want to say thank you, Tommy, for explaining that and move on. Also, you know, what we have to remember, I know Gloria Steinem and all these people that are promoting, everybody is really upset about her death. And, you know, maybe
0: really?
1: I'm older and I'm looking at things a different way. But I see these people as provocateurs in terms of black unity.
0: Mm.
1: And I see that, you know, this woman went after all these black, I think she's the one that went after Cosby, but they never go after the Elvis Presleys or the this or that.
0: Whenever Buddy Holly, Elvis Presley.
1: Yeah.
0: I can go down that list.
1: The other one. Yeah, there's so many of them that you could go after. But you went after our heroes. Bill Cosby, you know, I grew up on the north side. You know, Kim, we're from the same area.
0: Okay.
1: And when I was a little girl, I used to go to, because I laugh when they talk about Cabrini, because we had it made. We were 5 minutes from the Gold Coast.
0: Right.
1: We used to hang out at in
0: Farmer Old Brown.
1: Town.
0: Oh, my goodness. We had,
1: yeah, I mean,
0: Cabrini Green, we had access to everything. Trick-or-treating was magic.
1: And Carl Sandburg.
0: Yes.
1: All this. But anyway, we would walk. Me and my friends would walk, and we'd to the Playboy Club. And
0: yes.
1: We would see these women out there trying to, you know, pass their daughters on. We were little girls.
0: Wow.
1: And we even knew it. The mothers were out there. And they were big stars like Hugh Hefner, all these people. But she went after Bill Cosby. And he was wrong, I guess. I don't know on some of the things that he was doing. But I'm just saying, some of these white liberal women, and when your black young women are following them, it's a concern.
0: Yeah, yeah.
1: Because it really is. Because when we talk about the whole, like Tommy said something about a woman's body. But remember this, Tommy. We're not back in the day that my mother, when they had no birth control. And women were doing, you have 50 different ways of birth control. If you don't want to have a baby, take it.
0: Yeah,
1: but
0: yeah.
1: Here you come, and it's just wrong. Here you come, and I see into his health issues and all of that. But just laying around using abortion as a birth control, that is a life you're destroying. And if you don't believe it, don't destroy it and watch what happens. You'll get a human being.
0: Yeah, it's deep. It's real deep. But here's Gloria Steinem. This is a documented fact. She was a direct connect to the CIA. They financed her education, research, program that she had. So she was an affiliate. She was directly working for the Central Intelligence Agency of America.
1: Her, Margaret Sanger.
0: Yes.
1: And all of them. And
0: Susan B. Anthony.
1: Was our community.
0: Yep. Jane Addams, all of them. And they had major issues with black leadership, big time, because Susan B. Anthony and Jane Addams and the others, they were like, how are you going to give, they were open with their racism. They were like, how are you going to give these black men, they use the N-word, all of this, the opportunity, the right to vote, and we can't vote? There were a lot of contradictions, but Gloria Steinem, it is documented fact that she was a part of the Central Intelligence. They did a big article back in the 70s of the New York Times, I mean, the New Yorker. And she didn't deny
1: it. It's well documented.
0: Yeah, yeah.
1: It's well. And Margaret Sanger, her whole agenda.
0: Oh, my goodness. Planned Parenthood. Her agenda was to kill black babies.
1: Yes.
0: She was very clear.
1: You know, and here we are today glorifying these people.
0: Who?
1: It concerns me. Get your history right. And again, understand the attack of our people is sometimes coming through, you know, people that mean us well. Because, you know, I've been around them white liberals.
0: Mm.
1: And I'm going to tell you something. They never see us as equal. They look down. Now, as long as you are career service aide, when I was working, you could get a job making $100,000. I was it. But if you were an equal and you had a doctor to pick, they don't want to hear nothing you had to say. Nothing. Especially about black people. They wanted to lead the black agenda. They would silence you, shut you down, and do everything they could to silence you. Because, you know, I have a black agenda. And when I go work for some white liberals, I'm going to be pushing that. And here you come trying to push something healthy for your community and shut you down. I'm going to tell you, I've seen it, I did it, I lived it.
0: Well, that's a mic drop right there.
1: Yeah, thank you.
0: Dr. Rosita, look, she said, I lived it, I've seen it, been there. I'm telling you. So, look, you, ain't nothing I can say on that. Anytime you can hush me up with the truth, I'm all good. All right, we got to take a break right now. I see Brother Jim, I see Art, I see Mama D, our very own Mama D. We're going to take a break. We'll be back here on the Talk of Chicago, 1690 WVON.
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3: It's Rufus Williams. The thrill of summer is finally here, which also means it'll be over before we know it. This fall,

0: Joe's Landscaping. This is Joe.
1: I'd like an estimate to install a sprinkler system in the forest.
0: Okay, your property's on forest land?
1: Oh, no. It is the forest.
0: I don't follow.
1: Well, I'm calling around for estimates to install sprinklers throughout our forests.
0: What?
1: Let me explain. We're a grassroots group looking for funding to combat people's recklessness with fire in the forest. We can't get funding if we don't have an estimate, so, you know.
0: Are you serious?
1: Yeah. We're calling it the National Sprinkler System. Isn't that great?
0: You want to know how much a sprinkler system would run you for the forest?
1: Uh-huh.
0: That doesn't even make sense, sir.
1: Oh, no. Oh, you know what? You're right. Maybe we should just map out Olympic National Forest first.
0: Is this a joke?
1: No. Imagine being able to flip a switch and put a fire out.
0: Flip a switch. You know how much land you're talking about?
1: I know. It seems big, Joe.
0: It seems big.
1: Well, they built that pipeline thing. That's pretty big.
0: No. I'm sorry. I can't help.
1: Wait, Joe.
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0: Matt, Kanye West, how would you describe him as an artist? Because I still ain't figuring him out. We can't hear you.
1: Extremely gifted.
0: Really?
1: He has a unique... He sees the world through a unique lens.
0: That's interesting. How much of his mental health is... I don't mean to laugh at that, but... Does that play a role with his vision?
1: Absolutely. I think so, yeah. Absolutely. I think it plays a role in everyone's vision, your mental health. And he needs some help, too.
0: I heard that. Who was that singing, the guy? And I wonder...
1: Labi Siffre? It's spelled L-A-B-I space S-I-F-F-R-E.
0: Okay. Such a creative. And it's a beautiful ballad.
1: Absolutely.
0: Did you hear about his show?
1: I heard about it. I haven't seen any videos or anything.
0: Oh, I've seen the setting alone. Oh, that stage, that world that they sit on and brought all of these artists. We had like, what, 12 artists?
1: I just saw Cudi, but he's one of my favorites. Kid Cudi.
0: Oh, man. He had Cudi. He had Rick Ross. He had, you name it, they were there. French Montana. Everybody was there. He had like 14 artists.
1: Wow.
0: I'm going to send it to him. It's insane.
1: That's the Chicago Pull.
0: Let me tell you. He had Chief Keef. He just went crazy. No pun intended. All right. I promised Jim he was going to be the guy when I come back. Jim, what's good, my friend? You're on the Talk of Chicago. What say you?
2: Well, today I'm playing plumber.
0: Oh, really? But, what's her name?
2: I got a boiler system I'm working on. The old one was cramped out and stuff, so I'm doing a little maintenance. I'm doing labor on Labor Day.
0: Yeah.
2: Anyway, the other caller was talking about energy prices. The diesel price is high throughout the whole world. It's not just the United States. And also, people should understand, when Biden came in after Trump's first term, he shut down Keystone Pipeline.
0: He did.
2: He got rid of a lot of the oil exploration things, and Trump's redoing all that. They have just now announced they've reopened or are restarting like 5 or 6 nuclear power plants. They're building an oil refinery in Texas, and they're also reopening the Keystone Pipeline. Mm. And this is what Trump was all about. Drill, baby, drill. Energy should not be expensive, but see what the liberals do is they want to regulate your life vis-a-vis the use of energy. Just remember Jimmy Carter in the old days. Oh, put your furnace at 68 and wear a sweater in the wintertime. You know, and you've got Mondami, New York, saying, well, you know, you have your AC up to 75 degrees or 80 degrees or something. Energy should not be expensive, but what the liberals do is they do so purposely so they can control your life because, oh, you can't use energy. What the hell, you sure can. I mean, nuclear power is so, so abundantly powerful. But because of the lack of information and critical thinking about what nuclear power does, people don't want it. But it's the perfect, environmentalist wet dream because there's no emissions. All they need is a body of water to keep the reactors cool. And now they've got these new modular reactors, where you can have one on about 30 acres of land, and it can produce electricity for about, 250,000 to 300,000 people.
0: Hold on.
2: It's phenomenal.
0: Hold on. Listen, Harold Spriddle, I'm done. On this Facebook Live, look here. Shout out to my man Tony Snow, Candy Gray, looking forward to following you. This call is doing business hours, my friend. Harold, man, listen, stop, brother, stop. This, Jim, it's going to be tough. It's tough to articulate this to the layperson in terms of people seeing this energy costs, gas prices out of the roof. These are tabletop, dinner table, breakfast table, lunchroom cooler conversations. People are pissed at this energy level. What's the justification?
2: Well, I understand, but also look at the difference. You know, Indiana suspended their gas tax. Illinois didn't. Why doesn't Illinois suspend their gas tax so it can be cheaper for people? Other states do it. Some states are $2 cheaper than Illinois.
0: Okay.
2: Because of taxes.
0: Yeah, you're right about that.
2: And then also, for example, Donald Trump, under his big, beautiful bill, no tax for tips, okay? But not in Illinois. Pritzker wants you to pay money on your taxes that you taxes on the money you earn for tips. And this is that's what these people are all about. They're all about you paying more to the government so you can be subservient to the government, not be independently active on your own. This is one of the reasons why I'm more an independent conservative person, because the government does not serve people well, and it's obvious in all these democratically controlled areas and states where people don't live well because of the fat pig called government, or the controlling part of government, to control your life so you have less freedom. And that's what it's all about. That's why states run by Republicans, for example, Florida, you're not seeing these drag races at 3 o'clock in the morning and these people doing, you know, going through and taking stuff out of stores and, you know, stealing stuff at will. Because there's better, stronger law enforcement in states controlled by Republicans.
0: All right. Hey, Jim, I appreciate your perspective, my friend, as per usual.
2: Always a pleasure.
0: All right. Always, my friend. Brother Art, you're on the Talk of Chicago. What say you behind Jim?
3: Hey, what's going on, young man?
0: So far, so great, my friend.
3: Listen, I focus on the things that I have that I can control. That's what I focus on. Things I have the power that God has given me that I can control. That will have the biggest impact on my finances, my children, my family, my community. That's what I focus on. It's one thing to talk about the past. It's another thing to live in the past.
0: Mm.
3: And most of our callers live in the past. You're not bringing Earl Washington back, Carver. You ain't bringing Malcolm X and all these people you talk about. If you haven't took the lessons from them when they were under the worst conditions to build family, you haven't learned nothing but to be a talker. The job was to take the information and use it to build your family. You're not taking the information. You are living in their dream, their success, and what their reality was. And your reality is the exact same thing. It's just different circumstances. So you won't have a heavy tugment because that person's still looking at what she did. Why don't you figure out how you can get all the liquor stores out of your community? You should be worried about all of your children and mothers and daughters and sons and uncles who's addicted to drugs. You should be concerned that they will allow a drug dispensary sitting right next to a gas station to sell paraphernalia to your children and got it all up there in color like it's a good thing to be addicted to marijuana, that they lace with all types of other drugs. And you just said, we just smoking marijuana. See, you're lost because you're not focused on a code of conduct with say no to drugs. Force your politicians to sign on a code of conduct of building families. So you don't have to talk about building families. Just do what it takes to build families. And building families is a no-drug policy. Building families, education. Building families, fathers take care of your children. Building families, mom allows that. Building family is pulling up your pants. Stop letting your children control you so you can be popular. Stop asking the youth, and I'm going to end on this, stop asking the youth to guide you. Why would the youth be guiding grown people who got 50 and 60 years of life experience, and you're going back to your children saying, what should we be doing? So that's why they don't see you with no power, because you have surrendered. You have acquiesced to your children because you want to be popular and with the norm. As long as you do that, your children will be out of control. That's why all I hear all day long now is fire truck, ambulance, and police fighting and killing and murdering. And the first thing you want to say is, we didn't create the condition. But guess what? You living in it and you patronizing the condition because you refuse and be angry with me, Brother Art, because he says, not his code of conduct, pick up the paper in front of your house, paint the wall, stop throwing trash. Don't abuse your woman. Stop doing drugs. But you got to sit here like a child and try to down me because I'm going to keep on saying the exact same thing. Family, because God doesn't change. It's God, black man, black woman, black children, family. They're righteous and right. That's what it is. So you all continue to live in the past. I'm going to take the past and use to build the future and the present. I leave with that, and I end with Anwar. Now I focus on rebuilding and strengthening Black family, and may God continue to bless us all.
0: My man said, may God continue to bless you all. Appreciate you, Brother Art. We got to take a break right now. When we come back, we got a whole list. You know the call list. We'll be back here on the Talk of Chicago, 1690 WVON.
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0: Black here on this Labor Day afternoon, and got a surprise visit from the bosses. The bosses, they working on a Monday, y'all. Shout out to Melanie, her sister, her niece, and her husband, Brother Coop. We here. All right, I'm going down this list. Mama D is up next, then Brother Chris, then Angel, and then Brother JT. Mama D, what say thee?
1: I say y'all God rising, and I listened to Dr. Malik, and he played a clip on
0: Margaret. I got to check him out. I got to check Dr. Malik. What time does he come on Wednesdays?
1: He comes on at 9 o'clock.
0: Okay.
1: And the discussion was about a man was offering $200 a day for people to pick beans. And if you didn't have a job, and you could put $200 cash dollars in your own pocket per day, it would be a good idea for you to try to earn that money for your pocket. He was not talking about we got some slave owners and they forcing black people to pick cotton. They're forcing them. It wasn't about that. And he played the clip so that you could judge for yourself what Margaret Singer said about abortion. And he was also discussing, should fathers weigh in? Children are heritage of God, and the fruit of the womb, that unborn breathing soul, is his reward. The word abortion is not listed in the Bible book. Whose hero is that woolly-haired man with bronze-colored feet to match his bronze-colored face? The word sex is also not written in the Bible book. But when you are pregnant, you are living sperm, living egg, and living, breathing soul that the egg and the sperm put together. It's called family. It's called you are a trinity. You have a right to choose not to become 3-in-1, living sperm, living egg, and breathing soul that the egg and the sperm put together. But once you are a trinity, the man has a right to weigh in. God's word is what's saying children are a heritage of God. That fruit of the womb, that unborn breathing soul, is his reward. I didn't write it. And for the first time, the subjugated race, the blacks that had no rights in the Dred Scott decision of 1857, are the ones that are on the wrong side of spiritual history for the first time in our history. And there's a line in Lift Every Voice and Sing that says, drunk with the wine of the world, you have forgotten that God of your silent tears and your weary years. You are drunk with the wine of the world when you're talking about, look at my big job, and oh, look at my fancy car, and this big house that I live in, and all the fraternity groups that I belong in. You're drunk. It's best for you to be a wino and drunk with some wine coming out of an alcoholic bottle than it is for you to be drunk with the wine of the world. And people, in conclusion, in this age of I am somebody means I tell myself what to do. I don't need no leader because I don't know the leader of the Asian community, the Latino community, the Polish community, or anybody else's community. And why is it that we as the former slaves are the only ones that have to have a leader that we did not elect?
0: You're
1: your own leader.
0: Right. All right, Mama D. Mama D, Mama D. You know she say her piece. That's the piece. My goodness. Angry Fred, I see what you're saying on Facebook, bro. Y'all rough. Mama D, thank you so much. You know, I appreciate you.
1: And I appreciate you. And I appreciate the truth above all things.
0: Yeah, y'all got rising. All right. Brother Chris, you're on the Talk of Chicago. What says you, my friend?
2: What's going on, Brother Ken?
0: Man, it's good. And then...
2: happy holidays to the UWVON family. Brother Ken, I just had a few things. The last election, current president, Don DeCon, said that it was a stolen. He took it to court. He lost 64 or 65 cases, took it to the Supreme Court. his attorney general, Bill Barr, he said, you know, the election, what Trump was saying was not true, or it wasn't enough votes or whatever to turn an election.
0: Right.
2: His current guy, what's his name? His current attorney general, they're saying is rampant fraud, but they haven't indicted anyone, brought any cases. And then also in the Constitution, the president does not conduct any thing, any, what do you call it, oversight of voting. And he made a statement that he would have taken voting machines, which is a power that the president does not have. And I thought it was normal states' rights. And also, brother, I think it was Jim said with the Keystone Pipeline, that was a private entity by the Koch brothers, and it had so many issues with it where it was leaking, and it was that type of dirty oil. And so, and the job, look at the job creation, quote unquote, Jim said it did. It that's false, brother.
0: All right. Hey, look, Tommy Nelson put it on Facebook Live. He said, Jim's so right. Just ask Russia about nuclear power and their meltdown. That to this day is radioactive. Yeah, it's just, let's just listen to him. Y'all kill me on this Facebook Live, man. You should, man. Look.
2: And then where's that gas that Pianchi was saying it was a dollar or something? I've been searching for 4 hours.
0: Hey, man.
2: I don't see it.
0: Look here. People, you know, sometimes they're entitled to their own facts, brother. I can't argue with that, you know. But listen, Pianchi, you know, he be dropping knowledge, man. He's one of our big Trump supporters and proud of it. I ain't mad at the brother. At least he knows who he is and why he did it. But let me do this here, Brother Chris. We're at the top of the hour. I got to take Angel. I'm going to take JT.
2: I appreciate you, brother.
0: Hey, always.
2: Love your music, man.
0: Right on, man. Get ready, baby. All right. We'll be back here on the Talk of Chicago, 1690 WVON on Labor Day. 63 years, y'all.
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0: I'm Nicole Deal on your home for 24/7 News, the Black Information Network. Five people are dead and more are injured after an Amazon cargo plane crashed at Miami International Airport in Florida.
1: Total 10 that were involved, 5 fatalities, 3 that are in critical condition that were transported to the trauma center, and another 2 that were transported to a local hospital.
0: That is Miami-Dade Fire Rescue Chief Ray Jadala. According to the FAA, the plane took off from San Juan, Puerto Rico, and overran the runway in Miami after landing. Over 200 first responders swarmed the scene. This truck driver tells NBC 6 TV what he saw.
2: You could see a plane just coming down and just hear the boom, the explosion that happened. So you could feel the shake. You could see the smoke coming out, the flames. Just felt like a couple of feet away from us, right next to us at the moment it impacted. And it's a really horrific, traumatizing experience.
0: The fire chief says the investigation will continue for several days. Meanwhile, 2 Black Florida teenagers are in jail for shooting and killing another teen during a confrontation in 2025. The 2 teens say it was self-defense, but prosecutors and a Baker County grand jury are calling the death of 19-year-old Devin Powers Jr. a murder. Jamarion Bird and Travis Roberts Jr. are both Black, while Powers is white. The defendants say they only fired at Powers after he allegedly pointed a shotgun at them and shot first. The young men are charged with first-degree murder and asking an appeals court to throw out the case under the state Stand Your Ground law. Locally, the Jacksonville NAACP is now supporting the 2 Black men, arguing the law should be applied fairly regardless of race. In Duncanville, Texas, near Dallas, a Black family is grieving over the loss of a 29-year-old father, Keenan Ellis. He was killed on the highway by a man driving the wrong way in a stolen car. His family is devastated by the loss and raising money to support his children. Here's Keenan's uncle speaking to NBC Local News.
3: I don't want to hold any malice in my heart. I'm just going to pray that God puts his hands on you and changes you, because, sir, you made a horrible decision.
0: The man has been arrested, charged with intoxication, assault, and manslaughter. Ellis leaves behind 2 children, and 2 other people were also injured in the crash. The family of a 5-year-old Black girl in Texas wants someone held accountable after she was trapped on a daycare bus in a Dallas suburb for 2 hours in triple-digit temperatures. The family's attorney saying this.
4: She was tired. She gets on the bus. She fell asleep on the bus. And then when she woke up, she couldn't get off the bus.
0: The family realized the child was missing when the child's older sister arrived at Arca Montessori to pick her up. She called her mom, and they both started searching for the girl inside and outside the building, calling her name.
4: And from inside that daycare bus, a little girl started banging on that bus door. That is how our mother found her.
0: The incident reportedly happened in August. Speaking to NBC Local News, her father says, "I need justice for my daughter." One woman is facing a felony charge over the incident. I'm Nicole Deal on your home for Black News First, the Black Information Network.
5: 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And I'm looking forward to seeing you in class. 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

0: All right, Chicago. I love you. Love you.
1: Hey. Yes, it is Monday, Labor Day. And we are hot. The mics are hot. The phones are hot. It's the last day of the summer, and you can wear white after Labor Day, all into the your heart desire. If the weather, if the temperature is what it is, Matt, I'm wearing my Labor Day white, man. I don't care what they say, Brother Angel. What says you on this Labor Day, man? What's good? What's good, Brother Angel?
2: What's going on? Happy Labor Day to the family out there. You know, I was at a festival yesterday, Puerto Rican festival.
1: Okay.
2: They call it flag to flag, okay? Real quick. I was getting signatures for Willie Wilson. You know this guy, Jose Lopez, walks up to me. And Jose Lopez, I don't know if you know him, but...
1: Jose Lopez, that's brother, a common name.
2: Yeah, his brother was FLAN, and Barack Obama, give him a pardon, because he was in Washington that committed whatever a long time
1: ago. Oh, yeah, FALN.
2: You know, he walked up to me and called me a racist. And I said, excuse me? Why am I a racist? Because I'm helping Willie Wilson? Yeah. He said, you're not Puerto Rican, this and that. I said, excuse me. If I'm not Puerto Rican, then what am I? You know, and he actually attacked me verbally because I was helping Willie Wilson. But then I figured out they're supporting Brandon Johnson. I'm not blaming Brandon Johnson. But how do you go up to a person helping an African American and a good man? Because Willie Wilson is a good, he called Willie Wilson a racist, this and that. I'm thinking like, wait a minute.
1: What?
2: You're helping a black person. I'm not calling you a racist. But he actually attacked me and told me you should not be on Division Street. And I said, excuse
1: oh
2: me,
1: gosh.
2: Do you own Division Street? I'll be hell if I'm going to leave. Yeah, he attacked me because I was helping Willie Wilson and I was in Puerto Rican. I'm a racist. You know,
1: black man can't be no racist in America.
2: Exactly. That's the people that we're dealing with because they're socialists. He's a socialist, and I know he is. And if you're helping Brandon Johnson, good for you. But why would you attack me and call me a racist because I'm helping Willie Wilson? I was totally like, what? You know what I'm trying to tell you. So I'm going to continue to help Willie Wilson get signatures. And if they don't like it, oh, well, go hide in the hole. You know what I'm trying to tell you?
1: Loud and clear, my brother.
2: Yeah, but to be attacked all the races because I'm helping a black African-American man, a good man. You know what I'm trying to tell you.
1: I get
2: but
1: you.
2: It's okay for you to help Brandon Johnson, but it ain't okay for me to help Willie Wilson because if I help Willie Wilson, I'm a racist. Don't make any sense. Anyway, I wanted to share that story with you, my friend.
1: Man,
2: all right?
1: I appreciate it, Brother Angel, as per usual. Hey, look, man, support your candidate that you believe in, that you like.
2: Exactly.
1: By any means necessary. And just smile and wave, brother. Smile and wave.
2: That's what I'm doing. That's what I'm doing. All right, you take care. Love your show.
1: Right on, Brother Andrew. Appreciate you, my man. Yes, sir. Hey, Brother JT, you're on the Talk of Chicago. What say you this afternoon, Labor Day?
3: How's it going, brother?
1: So far, so great.
3: Hey, listen. I listen to Art calling all the time and hear his comments about whatever. Let me tell you something. That brother's phony is a $3 bill. Let me tell you something. I got the receipts on him on some things that he did a year ago. Now, let me ask you this. If you walk in a store and, quote-unquote, somebody pushing a cart with you, and they stealing, putting merchandise on the cart, and they get caught. Now, I got the video of this whole incident. Now, as he say, look out for your people, look out for your brother. Now, if you was going to get this man a job, you always claimed you managed over 100 units. Now, I got this video of this guy getting caught, stealing merchandise with Art in Home Depot on 87th Street.
1: Now, JT.
3: All that garbage that he talked, but hold on, let me say something. Anytime he's asked to come out to an event, do he ever show up? He says, no, I got something to do. That man's phone is a $3 bill.
1: Yeah.
3: When is y'all going to get the message?
1: Well, listen, I know Art from this perspective, and, you know, that's an allegation, JT. You know, I'm not going to co-sign for something.
3: Did you confirm it?
1: I don't know. I don't know. What I would like is if he's on the phone and you're on the phone and we have that conversation, but to have it one-sided like that, you know, that's just, I don't get down like that. So I don't know. You know, that's what you're alleging. And, you know, one thing people have.
4: I got the video to prove it.
1: They get, but why do we want to prove something like that?
4: Because, like I said, because the man is phony, man. He get on here and talk all that, well, black this and what's for the black family and all that. Man, come on, man. If he believe in what he's saying, anytime he's asked to come out to a meeting or asked to, you know, to protest or to do this, other, why you don't show up if you believe in that? If you're talking about all what's going on in your community of Inglewood, that you don't, the gas stations and stuff that's selling marijuana and all this paraphernalia, why don't you go in there and talk to the owners then? Try to shut them down, like Jesse Jackson and them used to do back in the mid-'80s. Come on, man. Like I say, dog talk. Come on, you can miss me with that.
1: All right, Brother JT.
4: All right.
1: Thank you for calling, my friend. Mm-hmm. All right. Brother Lewis, you're on the Talk of Chicago. What say you this Labor Day?
5: What I say this Labor Day is that I'd like to make two comments if I could. Okay, my first comment is about Tiaki, when he said that the gas prices were $1.63 back in 2017, I guess, when Trump came in on his first term.
1: That's what he said.
5: Yeah. He might be right, because you just had Mike, what was that, Mike M.
1: Mike M.
5: He was talking about gas here was $5.89 or $5.39. And then he said he went to Indiana, and it was about $2 less. Remember?
1: Okay.
5: Okay. And what I'm saying there is that they got a refinery in Indiana. And in Louisiana, they got a refinery down there.
1: In Whiting, Indiana, I think they have a refinery, right?
5: Right. And down in Louisiana, they have a refinery down there. Because do you remember when that pipeline had busted and all that oil got on the shores of Louisiana and Texas and even up to Mississippi? And they was down there trying to clean that up.
1: Mm.
5: Okay. But this is what we need to be worried about. It's about this voting. This midterm. Okay, the reason why Donald Trump want the post office to check to see if people can vote, not can vote, but are residents, because to vote in the state of Illinois, you just have to have a 30-day residency. You just have to be there for 30 days, and then you you know, That's all you need to vote. Just be there for 30 days, and that'll be on your residency. Okay. Now, what he's looking at is
1: what if you're a U.S. citizen or not?
5: Yeah, be a U.S. citizen and have a residency.

0: Chinese, they can control our elections by just having somebody come over here and, you know, establish a residency for 30 days, and they can go back to China, and they can have that ballot mailed back to them. And you don't know.
1: Wait a minute. Hold on, Brother Lewis. You're saying somebody, a Chinese can come over here, stay for 30 days, and next thing you know, they're voting?
0: Yeah, the ones
1: No, that's not true.
0: Wait.
1: No.
0: The ones who were born here. And what he was talking about with that with those birth incentives, they've been here for the longest. You know, as far as what's that, dual citizenship?
1: Yes, birthright citizenship. So what they do is called birther tourism. You get a lot of travel firms that sell, hey, look, you're pregnant now. Let's get you over in the States when you turn 7.5, 8 months and stay there, or 9 months, have the baby, and that way the citizen, if you're born here, the child will be a U.S. citizen. They've been scamming that for forever, from China, Europe, et cetera.
0: But now they can vote in the elections, because all they have to do is come here, establish.
1: Now, I don't know about that, Lewis. I don't know where you're getting that from.
0: What?
1: I don't know where you're getting that from.
0: What are you talking about?
1: You saying if they? Oh, okay. Now, if they, birthright citizenship. Yeah, they can.
0: Right. But what I'm saying is they have been doing that for the longest. So you got Chinese people and all type of people in other countries that have been receiving birthright citizenship. From since 1898 with that Ken Wong Act?
1: Ken Wong. Yeah, I think that was in the 20s, like 1924.
0: Yeah.
1: Anyway, well, let's do this right here, Brother Lewis, because I'm trying to figure you out a little bit more. We got to take a break for right now. So let's stay tuned. We'll be back here on the Talk of Chicago, 1690 WVON.
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0: Yay, Chicago. It's Labor Day. Today is a laborious day. And you know, callers, I'm just, shout out to this active Facebook Live, Hamid, Wise One, Sharif, Joseph Young, Victoria Walker, Charlene Tito, Steven Starks, Just One Spark, Monica Cyprian, Shirley Carter. We see you. Let's see who else we got here. I'm just scrolling through here. Deborah Remsen, you got, yes, Joseph Young, did I mention him already? Active voices and never a dull moment. Let me go back to Brother Lewis. Brother Lewis, before I take Django, I'm trying to get your point, Brother Lewis.
1: Okay, here my point is, every address out there has a history, okay? It has a name on it, okay? Anytime you move from one place to another, you do a change of address, right?
0: Okay.
1: Okay, that's building up a record. That's a history. You no longer live at that address. And that's what he's looking at, is the residency, who lives there. And they can check, the post office can check that with the mail-in ballots, you know. They can check it to see if that person still lives at that address, or did that person move on. You following me?
0: Okay.
1: Okay. And so that's what he's looking at, is that they're not trying to stop you from voting. He's trying to make a record, you know, and so that they want to keep up with who lives at that address, you know. Like some addresses might have two names on it, you know, and so the people, the mailman, he knows who lives there, you know, and anytime some mail comes there that doesn't have that name on it, you know, then the person will give it back to the mailman, and he'll look it up by the name to see did they leave a change of address.
0: Yeah, okay, so, I get it. Well, let me say this here as it relates to voting. And I did this as a volunteer for the 27th Ward Organization under Jesse White and Alderman Walter Brunette. Jesse White was our committeeman. A halfway decent precinct captain is going to make sure that those voters are at that address. And they're going to make sure they really keep up with those particular names on that address. They know if they're in college. They know if they're overseas. They know if they're in the military. They know if they have moved. Because if not, they purge. The problem comes with somehow those people are no longer there and they have a mail-in ballot. Or somehow they voted. And yet they've been off the grid for quite some time. What I'm saying is that stuff exists. You do have situations in elections where fraud exists. There's nothing. I mean, it's America. Hell, if you know the history of Tammany Hall out of New York, and that system that they had there, or the Chicago machine. Because a lot of precinct captains and their volunteers, their jobs depended on it. And so a broke clock is right twice. And those of us who've worked elections, before I was elected, I was moving. I had my own precinct. I volunteered in the precinct. I know how you can get down if you want to get down. You follow? So that stuff is real, man. And so, yeah,
1: and so that's
0: let's land the plane.
1: Yeah, and so that's what he's looking at, you know. It's not.
0: So, do you agree with Trump on that or not?
1: Yeah, I agree with him.
0: Okay,
1: because the Chinese, you know, and other races, I mean, other groups, they have children that were born here, you know, and they have that birthright to vote in our election, and the only thing they have to do is establish a residency, and that. And you only have to be here for 30 days at that address, then that becomes your residency. And that's where, you know, they can mail your mail-in ballot, or you can put in at the post office to have it sent to China.
0: Because I don't know, Brother Lewis. I know what a mail-in ballot is. It certainly can. I know college and military, that's real big, but I'm not exactly sure, so I can't even speak on it, but I get your point, my friend. Let me move on.
1: Okay, thank you.
0: At the bottom of the hour. Brother Jenga, what I'd like to do is, and thanks, Lewis, for calling. Folks, listen, I don't necessarily agree or co-sign with everybody that everybody says. Just like that disclaimer that Melody comes on and says, you know, the views of the callers is not necessarily those of Midwest Broadcasting. So it is what the hell it is. But I respect people's disposition or their opinion, and it doesn't have to look or sound like mine. I am good with that. And I'm not going to insult you because you're different in terms of what it is that you see through your lens, from your political perspective. And says one thing that people have, they always have an opinion when it comes to politics. Whether they have real precinct experience or they run for office or not, or even damn voted, they still will have an opinion or perspective on politics. And again, it is A-OK to feel how in the hell you feel. And my thing is, as long as we respect each other, even though some of y'all get ratchet on this Facebook Live, my goodness. Jeez, y'all be snapping. Man, I see why y'all get hot. So, to Carol Carter's point, if a white South African woman is pregnant and is coming to the U.S., I bet they will not deny her from entering. Woo, Carol Carter. Carol Carter, I agree. Very much so. All right, we have to take a break. We'll be back here on the Talk of Chicago, 1690 WVON.
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4: Joe's Landscaping. This is Joe.
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4: I don't follow.
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4: What?
5: Let me explain. 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We can't get funding if we don't have an estimate, so, you know.
4: Are you serious?
5: Yeah. We're calling it the National Sprinkler System. Isn't that great?
4: You want to know how much a sprinkler system would run you for the forest?
5: Uh-huh.
4: That doesn't even make sense, sir.
5: Oh, no. Oh, you know what? You're right. Maybe we should just map out Olympic National Forest first.
4: Is this a joke?
5: No. Imagine being able to flip a switch and put a fire out.
4: Flip a switch. You know how much land you're talking about?
5: I know. It seems big, Joe.
4: It ain't seems big.
5: Well, they built that pipeline thing. That's pretty big.
4: No. I'm sorry. I can't help.
5: Wait, Joe.
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13: I'm going to sound like Roger Goodell. The Chicago Bears with the 25th pick in the 2026 NFL Draft. Dylan Thienemann from Oregon. Brother, Big D, you are a Chicago Bear. How does it feel, man?
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15: 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Welcome to WVON.
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0: All right, Chicago, we are back here on the Talk of Chicago on this Labor Day afternoon and all of that fun stuff. What a robust conversation. And guess what? It still ain't over. Django! Django, is that your radio name, bruh? Come on, that's your VON name.
1: Yeah, that's my radio handle, but it's also my alter ego.
0: Gotcha. So, I love
1: it. When you think about Django Unchained, I want you to know I'm trying to be exactly like him.
0: That guy. As long as you're not like Steven.
1: No, I'm not like Steven. I'm like Django.
0: Hey, that's it.
1: I've gotten my freedom, but I didn't just go off into the sunset. I'm going back to the plantation to find those that I love and to help them get free as well.
0: I love it, because he was on a mission.
1: Oh, yeah. What's up? One of the greatest love stories ever told. I mean, it was Quentin Tarantino, so you got to deal with the gore and the violence. But the story,
0: yeah, he loves
1: never
0: that.
1: Seen a love story like that. They didn't ride off into the sunset. He and his wife rode off into the dawning of a brand new day.
0: You dig? That movie, Quentin Tarantino has this artistic way of pulling together a storyline that is so creative and artistic. I got a chance to meet him actually a couple of times at the Chicago International Film Festival. He pretty much the same guy. He doesn't change his character. But, man, I enjoyed Django Unchained. It's from start to finish. You got to see it on a big screen. And have that 5.1 surround sound. It was banging.
1: Yes, it was a great movie. I encourage everybody, even if you weren't able to really watch it before, check it out again, because even now, what was almost 13 years later, it's even more relevant today than it was back then.
0: Interesting. And you know, 12 Years a Slave was powerful, too.
1: That was powerful. The only thing I didn't really like about that was they didn't show his family looking for him for those 12 years. He just happened to be found by a white guy, and then all of a sudden, you know, the process started getting him free. But I wish that right. The director would have delved into what his family was doing to try to locate him once he was taken into captivity.
0: Right. Yeah.
1: Yeah.
0: So
1: great movie.
0: Django had so many different layers to it. What was it about it that... What scene or what section of the movie really sort of kept you engaged?
1: Well, you know, great question. I happened to watch it in a movie theater in Augusta, Georgia. And the movie theater was 85% Caucasian. Okay.
0: Really? Okay.
1: So if you remember the first scene.
0: Great first scene.
1: At the end of the first scene when they blew the slave trader's head off.
0: Yep.
1: That's when everybody knew, oh, this is about to be lit right here.
0: So, wait, everybody stayed?
1: Oh, everybody stayed. Man, listen, by the end of that movie, those Caucasians walked out of there. You would think they had seen the second coming of somebody, their Christ or whoever. But they were in pure shock that they were hit with so much truth.
0: Man.
1: It was done in such a way that you couldn't really... You couldn't really mess with it. And only Quentin Tarantino could have done it. No black director would have been able to get a movie like that out. You know, and it'd be as successful as it was. And all the actors were great. Everybody played their role superbly. But the first scene really set the tone. And then, of course, the scene when he was whooping Big John, one of the overseers.
0: Yeah.
1: He took the bull whip and started whipping him.
0: Yes,
1: I mean, that was... Outstanding. Black folks was in the theater jumping up and down.
0: I've been in situations like that in the 70s. We'd be at those so-called black exploitation movies when Whitey was getting it, taking it to the man.
1: Yeah.
0: Man, it was hilarious. But no, I enjoy the way the French actor opened up with his just running his script and his program, and he just had you convinced. He's like, basically, I'm this highly educated white guy trying to talk to these slave catchers and trying to get them to see what's what. But man, I might check it out tonight, man. It was a great, great production. Brother Angry Fred said people should check out the movie 48 Acres, directed by a black Canadian, came out last year.
1: Yeah.
0: Says it's a great movie. Now, Angry Fred, if 48 48 acres ain't it, we're gonna have a problem, you and me, because we I ain't trying to waste no time, man. I'm a cinephile.
1: And listen, YouTube got a lot of stuff. You can go and see Goodbye Uncle Tom, which is a good movie to watch on YouTube. And, of course, The Spook Who Sat by the Door,
0: man,
1: is another great movie.
0: Oh, absolutely.
1: To check out as well.
0: I did not realize didn't learn to appreciate my relationship with Sam Greenlee. Sam Greenlee,
1: yeah,
0: and I, Lee, bro, we hung out several times. So they had pulled that movie, banned the heck out of
1: it. Yeah, they did. Outlawed it, yes.
0: That is crazy, yes. which made the movie more prominent.
1: Listen, my son-in-law is an officer in the Army, and I sent him a link to watch The Spook Who Sat by the Door. He didn't even respond to
0: what?
1: But, you know, it's because of what happens to the Army, you know, to the Army general or whatever in the movie, I'm sure. But it's all good. It's still a lesson for us. We got to use this system, exploit and manipulate this system to our advantage. Don't depend on the system. Get what you can from this system.
0: Yes.
1: Because this system was created to do what it's doing.
0: You did.
1: That's why we're still facing. I'm sorry, you say what?
0: That's why people, folk come from overseas and they find a niche. The Nigerians, the Somalians, all of the Europeans, they find plays. The Chinese, they find a play, man, and they max the hell out of it. And they monetize it. And they live that American dream like you would not believe. They're on a whole nother level of running.
1: Yeah, they're orientated, Ken. They're taught. They're schooled before they even come over here.
0: Yeah.
1: This is why even like the Latinos and those from East India, many times where they come from, they don't socialize with each other because there's a lot of classism, especially
0: yes.
1: in India.
0: Yeah, oh, man,
1: but you don't see any of that classism over here in America. They overcome all of that when they come here and they bind together and they work together. And they grow together, regardless of whatever their name or tribe or whatever or station back in India was. And that's all black folks need to realize. This system is only to be exploited and manipulated to our advantage. We are not to depend on this system. Hell, you see Jasmine Crockett now coming out talking about the Democratic Party is so racist. But she's only doing it because she lost.
0: Man, listen. That's the conversation I want to have. That is the conversation that I want to have. So, look. And check out the parallel with myself. So if I criticize the Democrats, that means I'm a Trump supporter. That means I'm a Republican. Man, let me tell you something. I only fought Democrats when I was in office. They were the ones who gave us the hardest damn time of rectifying situations that they created. I'm telling you what I know. And it was based off of money and power. It was either one. If legislation to right size the legislation or to strike down some of these restrictions or to correct their blatant ugliness or racism, that's when I fought Democrats. That's what all my situation was about. It was really about power and it was about money and us not sitting back and allowing the status quo. But what you do is, Brother Django, you get Negroes in there who enjoy being in the room with white folk, not saying a damn thing, but coming home to their community on 79th, out west, on Harrison and Kedzie, dealing with all the muckety-muck, all of the morass of what poverty and disparate situations in our black community look like.
1: But we
0: dress up, we go to the parties, we act like things are copacetic, and my white colleagues always were like, damn, y'all not fighting the way y'all should be fighting. That's why I love to drink with them. My colleagues, Republican, Democrat, would tell the truth about, damn, y'all ain't flexing on getting y'all stuff together. We expect y'all to get down. But the Negroes were so afraid of being black that they came up with any damn excuse not to flex like Donald Trump. And now they're mad at Donald Trump because Trump told you exactly what he was going to do.
1: Hey, listen. Leave a message. Let me leave a message to the Democrats, the Democratic leadership, and those who support the Democratic Party. If you all don't learn the lessons of the past, you will be doomed in repeating them. So 2024... it should be a study guide. But the Democrats, after they lost horribly to Trump, didn't come out and acknowledge any failures on their part. They didn't put on, they didn't put President Biden on blast for publicly saying that he was not going to pardon his son, Hunter, and then turned around and pardoned Hunter and some other family members as well, but didn't give now didn't give a presidential pardon to Jesse Jackson Jr., even though the Jackson family has supported the Democratic National Committee and its agenda for decades, for over 40 years.
0: Yeah.
1: Then he had stage 3 cancer while he was the president and did not inform us.
0: Right.
1: But waits until he leaves office and comes out talking about some, oh, I got stage 4 cancer. You don't just up and get stage 4 cancer. So that there's some more lies that's going on.
0: Right.
1: Secondly, he came in 2020 saying, I'm just going to be a transitional president. And then with his dementia and his failing mental health or whatever, he decides, no, I'm going to take Trump on. When Trump was campaigning the entire time, Biden was in office. What Democrat has been campaigning for president since Trump took office? So if you don't follow a proven formula for success, then you're going to continue to fail. Why? Because there are formulas for success. There's even formulas for failure. And worst of all is the formulas for mediocrity. And that's what the Democrats are steeped in right now. Mediocrity. You doing something. You ain't getting nowhere, but you're doing something. You want us to give you credit for just moving around.
0: There you go.
1: When are we going to actually achieve the goal?
0: Go ahead.
1: President Obama said he represented change that we could believe in and achieve. But he left out the achieve. So we just been believing.
0: See, come on.
1: That's a good dope for hope.
0: No, we've been hoping.
1: We strung out on hope.
0: That was what hope mean. Not dopamine, but hopamine.
1: So at the end of the day, it's on us to unify with those of like-minded spirit and find something as a people that we have in common that we can rally around and unite around. We're not going to agree on everything, but there's got to be something that we all have in common. And guess what that is, Brother Ken?
0: What's that?
1: The monthly mission of providing for our basic needs. That's the one thing all of us have in common. So that should be the primary objective of us as a people, is to unite and build the power to control providing for our basic needs on a monthly and on a yearly. That's what it's
0: Love
1: all
0: it.
1: About. And until we can get clear with that, Ken, we're going to be doing this dog and pony show for the next 2, 3, 5, 10 election cycles.
0: All right. Brother Django, you heard it. Django on fire. Unchained, baby. 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

0: Hey, it's Labor Day, and we are Black here on the Talk of Chicago. What a robust discussion. And hey, listen, Facebook Live, before I take Marguerite, man, look, Tony Snow, if you don't have haters, that means you ain't doing nothing. Because the job of a hater is to hate. That's their job. So, man, you celebrate whenever you get a W. Get a W, man. Enjoy. And look, don't go where you're tolerated. Go where you're celebrated, my brother, my brother. Mm-hmm. Marguerite, what's good, Marguerite? We see you out here. You're on the live line.
1: And thank you for taking my call, and happy Labor Day, and thank you for working it for us.
0: I know, right? Mella got me working on this day. What's good?
1: Oh, that's good. That's a good thing. Oh, and it's also Midway Broadcasting, not Midwest.
0: Oh, did I say? Oh, thank you for that.
1: I think there may be a Midwest, but we're Midway.
0: WBLN. All right, Midway. Mm-hmm. And I should know the way.
1: Mm-hmm. And hello, WVON family, and thank you, Brother Django. I'd like to add the movie 1804 to you all's movie list.
0: 1804, okay.
1: Mm-hmm. And I think WVON used to have a black movie series at the Chatham Theaters on 87th Street.
0: Oh, really?
1: West of the Dan Ryan.
0: Mm-hmm. Yeah, yeah. Well, I guess you got to go to Von TV, VonTV.
1: Right, that was before Von TV.
0: Yeah.
1: And I think it was held every February?
0: Oh, nice.
1: African-American History Month, Black History Month.
0: Okay, all right.
1: And so that was one of the movies that was being shown there. And I think it was during the because if it wasn't during WVON's Black Music History, I mean, I keep saying music, Movie History Month, it was shown there because that's where I saw it. But I think it was WVON hosting.
0: 1804, okay, all right.
1: 1804, it tells about the revolution of the country at that time, then called Saint-Domingue.
0: Yes.
1: Which was the... It's
0: oh, that's Haiti. That's Haiti.
1: IT.
0: Haiti.
1: Mm-hmm. They feel history, at least, you know, the documentation shows, or they think the Tiano tribe, because, you know, the Carib tribes, you have the different Carib tribes, which is why the area is called the Caribbean.
0: Yes, yes.
1: After the Carib tribes. So the Tianos live there, and they think they're from Venezuela. And they were there, it's been recorded, 10,000 years before Columbus's ship.
0: Oh, yeah, the Tiano. They're from Bodicanyan, Puerto Rico.
1: You see, yes. And so they were, the island was icy. Columbus's ship, the Santa Maria, literally crashed because one of the anchors is in a museum in Port-au-Prince, Haiti.
0: Yes.
1: And the ship was rebuilt, and Columbus lived there about a year until another ship was built that he named Santa Maria. So it sailed back. The Nina and the Pinta were okay. So when he landed on the island, thought he was in paradise. His journals, right, he's written that in his journals. Thought he was in paradise. He named the island for Spain, which is the country he sailed for,
0: mm-hmm.
1: even though he was Italian.
0: They gave him the money.
1: He sailed for España. See?
0: Yes.
1: They financed him. And so the island was then kind of like called Little Spain.
0: Mm-hmm.
1: The island of Spain, Hispaniola, after España, which is Spanish.
0: Teach, Marguerite.
1: Spain
0: teach.
1: In Spanish, on Español.
0: Sí, claro.
1: Sí.
0: O claro que sí.
1: Me hablo español un poquito.
0: Oh, sí. Oh, boy. ¿Cuántos años tú hablas español?
1: Oh, tú hablo español muy bien. You speak Spanish very well.
0: Gracias, mami.
1: Mm-hmm. And so then after he named it Hispaniola, then Spain renamed the island Santo Domingo.
0: Santo Domingo, sí.
1: Of course, the French and the English wanted parts of it, so the English tried. They got Jamaica and some others that
0: mm-hmm.
1: they named.
0: The Bahamas.
1: Which were the first islands Columbus sailed through, but he didn't stop in the Bahamas. He, you know, like I said, he kept sailing until his ship crashed.
0: Yeah. He was like, wow, look at all these beautiful people, and look at all these beautiful black women.
1: Well, they were imported in with the African slave trade. But
0: well, that came later, though.
1: Women were beautiful, but they first saw the, you know, the natural, the indigenous,
0: absolutely.
1: Right, who were already there from Venezuela, they think. And so then France wanted in on it, so they took the western half and named it Saint-Domingue.
0: Yes.
1: After the Spanish half on the east that kept
0: hey,
1: the east.
0: Sister Marguerite.
1: East,
0: Marguerite.
1: Named it after Saint-Domingue.
0: Listen, you know, I love your history breakdown. It is oh so soothing. I love an intelligent woman.
1: I'm going to get off of it real quick. Just real quick. So 1804 is about the whole revolution, the whole island.
0: Yes.
1: When the blacks who were enslaved said no more, freed everyone that was enslaved on the island, renamed those two countries, Santo Domingo to the east, Saint Domingue, which was Spanish run, Saint Domingue, which was run by the French to the west,
0: yes.
1: Renamed the whole island, Haiti, trying to rename it what the Tianos called it, Haiti.
0: Okay.
1: And that's what 1804 is about, Haiti, and pray for it, God help us.
0: All right, I appreciate you, Magadi.
1: And thank you.
0: Okay, Savabiang. Okay. Brother Patah, you're going to get the last word, my friend. Walk us out, Brother Patah. Hey, man, first of all, man, where in the hell have you been, Patah?
2: Man, on vacay.
0: Man, you don't get show no kind of love to a young brother.
2: Man, I listen to you every day, bro. I just don't call in, man.
0: Man, you are more than welcome to call in and give your perspective. Absolutely.
2: Yes, sir, bro.
0: Close this up. Like, close this out, brother. We got Marguerite took up. She took up the whole platform.
2: Hey, Honorable Elijah Muhammad said the original man who is the Asiatic black man has been here for trillions of years. Before it was a Hispanic, a white man. Any of that, bro. So that's good that the sister Marguerite dropped that knowledge on her, on us, man.
0: Hey, she dropped that for free.
2: Right. We always been here, bro. The whole 196,940,000 square miles before it was a white man, a Puerto Rican, a Mexican, the black man was here, brother. So, man, keep doing what you're doing, brother. Shout out to Sister Karen, Brother Art. Brother Pianchi.
0: Yes, sir. Look at you. Look at you. Go ahead, Brother Patah.
2: And yourself, brother. You know what I'm saying, man?
0: Love.
2: God bless y'all, man.
0: Love,
2: brother.
0: All right. Well, listen, it's been a show. It's been great. Thank you, Brother Patah. We appreciate you. Welcome back, too, by the way. We miss your voice. I actually do. Shout out to my man, Matt. Man, I appreciate you, brother. You're a trooper. You got a good soul and a good spirit, man. Always. I remember when the brother first started. He banging right now. In the meantime, in between time, ladies and gentlemen, enjoy your Labor Day, what's left of it. And yes, I will be wearing white after this as well. If the weather says good, we good. Until then, shalom, shalom. Much love to all the good, beautiful people of our city and our state and our country. God bless America and no place else. Shalom, shalom.
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4: I'm Nicole Deal on your home for 24/7 News, the Black Information Network. Five people are dead and more are injured after an Amazon cargo plane crashed at Miami International Airport in Florida.
5: Total 10 that were involved, 5 fatalities, 3 that are in critical condition that were transported to the trauma center, and another 2 that were transported to a local hospital.
4: That is Miami-Dade Fire Rescue Chief Ray Jadala. According to the FAA, the plane took off from San Juan, Puerto Rico, and overran the runway in Miami after landing. Over 200 first responders swarmed the scene. This truck driver tells NBC6 TV what he saw.
6: You could see a plane just coming down and just hear the boom, the explosion that happened. So you could feel the shake. You could see the smoke coming out, the flames. Just felt like a couple of feet away from us, right next to us, the moment it impacted. And it's a really horrific, traumatizing experience.
4: The fire chief says the investigation will continue for several days. Meanwhile, 2 black Florida teenagers are in jail for shooting and killing another teen during a confrontation in 2025. The 2 teens say it was self-defense, but prosecutors and a Baker County grand jury are calling the death of 19-year-old Devin Powers Jr. a murder. Jamarion Bird and Travis Roberts Jr. are both black, while Powers is white. The defendants say they only fired at Powers after he allegedly pointed a shotgun at them and shot first. The young men are charged with first-degree murder and asking an appeals court to throw out the case under the state Stand Your Ground law. Locally, the Jacksonville NAACP is now supporting the 2 black men, arguing the law should be applied fairly regardless of race. In Duncanville, Texas, near Dallas, a black family is grieving over the loss of a 29-year-old father, Keenan Ellis. He was killed on the highway by a man driving the wrong way in a stolen car. His family is devastated by the loss and raising money to support his children. Here's Keenan's uncle speaking to NBC Local News.
7: I don't want to hold any malice in my heart. I'm just going to pray that God puts his hands on you and changes you, because, sir, you made a horrible decision.
4: The man has been arrested, charged with intoxication, assault, and manslaughter. Ellis leaves behind two children, and two other people were also injured in the crash. The family of a five-year-old black girl in Texas wants someone held accountable after she was trapped on a daycare bus in a Dallas suburb for 2 hours in triple-digit temperatures. The family's attorney saying this.
8: She was tired. She gets on the bus. She fell asleep on the bus. And then when she woke up, she couldn't get off the bus.
4: The family realized the child was missing when the child's older sister arrived at Arca Montessori to pick her up. She called her mom, and they both started searching for the girl inside and outside the building, calling her name.
8: And from inside that daycare bus, a little girl started banging on that bus door. That is how our mother found her.
4: The incident reportedly happened in August. Speaking to NBC Local News, her father says, "I need justice for my daughter." One woman is facing a felony charge over the incident. I'm Nicole Deal on your home for Black News First, the Black Information Network.
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0: historic Leimert Park in Los Angeles, California. I'm Tavis Smiley, and I'm so glad to see you and me back in stride again. 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Another great Best of Tavis Smiley show on tap for you today. In our second hour today, a conversation with Jason Blair, host of the Silver Linings Handbook podcast, mental health coach, and former New York Times reporter who was forced to resign in the midst of a plagiarism scandal that severely damaged the credibility of the New York Times and also forced the historic resignations of the paper's top two editors, executive editor Hal Raines and managing editor Gerald Boyd, a black man. I'm fascinated to hear today what lessons Jason learned from his scandal and what he has to say about Karen Atiyah's situation at the Washington Post and the sad case of Jason Arday, the British academic who recently took his own life after he was accused of plagiarism. Jason Blair today in our second hour. In our third hour today, a conversation with Daytime Emmy-nominated actress, comedian, and three-time NAACP Image Award winner Kim Whitley. We'll talk about her reunion with Martin Lawrence and Tommy Davidson for the new Paramount Plus project, The Varnell Hill Show. But in this first hour today, I'm delighted to have a conversation with Washington Post opinion columnist Karen Atiyah on her firing and reinstatement at the Washington Post. What a riveting story this has been over the last year. And as promised, she joins us today to tell us all about it. Let me start by saying, Karen, congratulations, congratulations, congratulations. You a bad girl.
1: Oh my goodness. Thank you, Tavis. It's so good. I made a point. I was like, I got to talk to Tavis. I got to run to the show and tell him the news. So thank you so much.
0: No,
1: and thank you for your coverage.
0: It is my honor to have you on. We've talked about it over the last year, whether you were here or not. We've talked about it since the arbitration announcement was made that that the Post was ordered to reinstate you. So we've talked about it with a couple of guests since then, waiting for you to clear your schedule to get on. So trust me, it's been on my mind and in my heart, and for that matter, in the hearts and minds of this audience as well, because it's extraordinary what has happened here. Victories for black people don't come easily, as we all know. And when they come the way yours came, it is worthy of celebration. It is worthy of dissection. And so I'm glad to have you for the hour. Thank you for making a whole hour for me to sort of walk through this. Let me start by asking, I'm concerned about you for starters. How are you doing? How are you feeling?
1: Man, I'm happy. I'm tired. I feel like a year's worth of accumulation of the stress, of the anger. I think kind of I was told by some elder black journalists, I think wise folks, you know, saying, we're happy for you, make sure you're okay. But you know, I appreciate what you said, you know, that this is something to be celebrated. I'm trying to make a point of making sure to plan this party. I deserve campaign. And that is part of the work. Is it's so hard to get these wins. And so, you know, I think the work really is for me to plan a party right now and then deal with the next sort of round of, you know, cause the battle's not over in a lot of ways. So, but yes, I feel good.
0: We'll get to the battle not being over part of this conversation a little bit later, because I think you're right, and I was going to ask questions about that. Is this thing really done yet? So we'll talk about that a little bit later. Glad I got you for the hour. But let me come right quick here to this notion of stress and anger. I can't imagine the level of stress and anger and I've been through some stuff in my own life, so I can imagine it. But the stress and the anger that you've had to navigate for the last year, knowing that you did nothing wrong, knowing that you did not deserve to be fired. Tell me about that part, how you managed this stress and anger over this last year.
1: Well, first of all, I'm an avid martial artist. I have been for the last 10 years or so. Anyone who follows me knows that, you know, I participate. I'm an amateur Muay Thai fighter. So I will say having a regular practice of punching and hitting things definitely takes the edge off. You know, I took some time to train with swords. I took up a couple of smoker fights, you know, so on a very physical level to move that energy through in a constructive way, in a healthy way was part of it. But Tavis, I guess when I saw that termination letter almost a year ago and I saw how absurd it was and I just had this faith that I did nothing wrong, and B, you know, I know your listeners can't see me. I'm wearing red right now, which is the colors of the Washington Post Guild. I'm a proud union member, and part of what helped kept me going was the fact that I would not have been able to challenge my firing, file a grievance, go to arbitration if it wasn't for our union contract, if it wasn't for that. So I didn't fight this alone.
2: Yeah.
1: I had you know, the support of the union, the Democracy Defenders Fund, Norm Eisen's team, shout out to them as well. So I didn't go through all of it, you know, alone. But that being said, you know, to imagine 10 years of your life, particularly those of us who get into journalism, we don't get into this to be popular, or to be rich. And, you know, I had a stellar record. I had no discipline on my record, you know, until now, and it's painful to yeah. have to spend so much time proving yourself for it all to just come to this point. But yeah. you know, that's why this win is so sweet.
0: No, it is. It's a sweet win. I said to some friends the other day that being black is a perpetual audition. Being black is a perpetual audition. I get sick of it, and I'm sure many people listening right now to me are sick of it. But being black just happens to be a perpetual audition. And I hear Karen with her martial art artist notion. I'm not a martial artist, but that's why I stay in the boxing gym. I'm headed there tonight, yep. as a matter of fact. I stay in the yep. boxing gym for the same reasons you are kicking and punching stuff. Let me just read very quickly here the first paragraph of this letter, and we're going to come forward and we're going to let Karen do what she does so well. The Washington Post, September 11, 2025. Karen, I am writing to inform you that the Post is terminating your employment effective immediately for gross misconduct. Your public comments on social media regarding the death of Charlie Kirk violate the Post social media policies, harm the integrity of our organization, and potentially endanger the physical safety of our staff. That's just the first paragraph in this letter written to Karen Atiyya on September 11, 2025. But she's back, and I'm glad about it. You're listening to her right now. I'm glad about that, too, on Tavis Smiley.
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5: Hey, there he is. 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
7: 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A, arm weakness. Or S, speech difficulty. Then T, time. 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
6: Tavis Smiley and Karen Atiyah, Washington Post opinion columnist. We've been covering this story for the last year, and I'm just overjoyed at her victory for her and for black people and for journalists writ large. It's quite a story, and I'm delighted that she's carved out an hour in her busy schedule to spend with us talking about what happened at the Post and what happens next. I read that first paragraph a moment ago. Let me read it again. Karen, the dateline is September 11, 2025. So, again, we're coming up on a year now. I am writing to inform you that the Post is terminating your employment effective immediately for gross misconduct. Your public comments on social media regarding the death of Charlie Kirk violate the Post's social media policies, harm the integrity of our organization, and potentially endanger the physical safety of our staff. Stop, Tavis. Karen, when you got this letter and you read just that first paragraph from Wayne Conwell, chief HR officer at the Washington Post, take me back to that moment and give me a sense of what you were feeling, how you processed it. Talk to me.
7: Oh my goodness. So when I got that letter, and again, this was via email, I was speaking of punching and kicking things. I was actually training with my MMA friend at a gym. And I saw that I'd missed a call from a DC number. I was in Dallas at the time. And then just a few minutes later, I see that subject line come in, notice of termination. So meaning, you know, there was a totally half-hearted attempt to reach me. And then immediately, like, I got fired by email with no conversation, no investigation. And so when I saw that, particularly the first lines that you just read, I, knowing what I had posted the day before, I was just, honestly, I think I laughed and rolled my eyes. I mean, maybe that was before the shock went in. I was driving home and then I started missing my exits and driving in circles. I think the shock were in, but I was shocked at the absurdity of the charges against me. And I was home. I was in Dallas, that's my hometown, because my father was critically ill and had been in the hospital. So it was just like, oh my gosh, this on top of that, you know?
6: Yeah. The absurdity of this brazen move by the Post, that word absurdity, I want you to unpack that for me. You knew what you had posted, and I don't want to read the entire letter, but Mr. Cano makes reference to your post. He quotes them and embeds them, of course, in this email, as you know. But to your use of the word absurdity, I couldn't agree more, but what was so absurd about this to you when you received it?
7: So the Post, you know, again, in context, I'd been at the Post in the opinion section, which is very important. I was an opinions journalist, and specifically an opinion columnist focused on race, gender, and international affairs. The day before, when Charlie Kirk was killed, I had been posting, not even so much about Charlie Kirk, but rather responding to this discourse about

0: you know, people are talking about this is not who we are. You know, this terrible video of Charlie Kirk's murder was circulating around, and people were just, you know, talking about political violence has no place here. This is not who we are as Americans. And mind you, there were two shootings that day at the same time that Charlie Kirk's murder and killing was circulating on the internet. There was another school shooting in Colorado that day, which of course got swallowed by the Charlie Kirk news. So for me, I was seeing those two things happening at literally the same time. And then I was thinking back to the Minnesota assassinations of Melissa Hortman and her husband and the gunman in that case. And I was just thinking of political violence has been the MO of this country for forever. Mm-hmm. And particularly in this season. So I was thinking more so about gun violence writ large, which Charlie victim also was a victim of. And I was just saying part of what keeps America so violent, again, in context of the Melissa Hortman shooting, is the rush to coddle and protect and perform empty goodness for white men who espouse hatred and violence. So part of what the Post was saying, that I violated their social media contract, and specifically that I disparaged white men. So mm-hmm. I was fired for allegedly disparaging white men in the wake of Charlie Kirk's firing. And I just thought that was absurd, like a very basic reading of that post. I just was like, okay, this is stupid.
1: let me do one better and read that part of the second paragraph where Mr. Connell hones in on the point you've just made. I quote now from this letter sent to Karen Atiyah on September 11, 2025, letting her know that she'd been fired, terminated by the Washington Post. So I'm quoting now. Your postings on Blue Sky, which clearly identifies you as a Post columnist about white men in response to the killing of Charlie Kirk, do not comply with our policy. For example, you posted, quote, refusing to tear my clothes and smear ashes on my face in performative mourning for a white man that espoused violence is not the same as violence, close quote, and, quote, part of what keeps America so violent is the insistence people perform care, empty goodness, and absolution for white men who espouse hatred and violence, close quote. So he, again, quotes your post in this particular piece. But let me circle back to the point you made a moment ago. First of all, let me just say it was absurd to me as well when I you know, came upon this, of course, almost a year ago now. But the part that tripped me up was that you are an opinion columnist. That's what you do. And you write about race and you talk about race. And if your postings, you know, hurt the feelings of some white men, but they've hired you to be an opinion columnist, I mean, what am I missing here, Karen?
0: Well, I guess two things. And I guess I would zero back into the second part of the extreme claim that the Post was making at the time, which mm-hmm. they carried through, which is that my saying those things posted a threat to them. That basically me saying that, talking about the coddling of white men who espouse hatred and violence exposes them to violence, which then begs the question, are y'all afraid of violent white men reprising, right? Like it's a very, like I'm like, y'all really think y'all are doing something here, but it's the way the logic is playing out. It's like, does the Post think that being violent and espousing hatred is inherent to being a white man? Because I didn't say that. Mm-hmm. I didn't say that. Mm-hmm. So part of this, it gets to a bigger question again. I mean, not just me, but a bigger question about what happens when journalism institutions fall victim to hysteria, mm-hmm. to these witch hunts. As journalistic institutions, we're supposed to be objective, we're supposed to be above, you know, emotion and wait for facts. And in that case, they at least ran scared, you know, and threw me to the wolves at worst. We're participants in what would then be a nationwide witch hunt against anyone who said anything bad about Charlie Kirk.
1: Mm-hmm. How far, just advancing this, want to make the most of this hour I have. Let me rephrase that. How soon after receiving this email, of your termination on September 11, 2025, how soon thereafter did you determine that you for real, for sure were going to fight this?
0: Oh, when I got that email, I mean, to be honest, maybe I was in shock and maybe I was a bit cavalier about it, but I was just like, man, all right, I'm going to fight this. I don't have time for this. like in my mind, I was like, oh, I guess I'll have to get my hair done. Like, all right, I got to prepare dinner. I got to prepare a massive legal battle against one of the most powerful institutions in the world. But I honestly, I never had a doubt that I would fight this. So I decided this spiritually, even in the moment. And then just a few days later, the guild reached out and they said, we think you have a very strong case here, and we are prepared, you know, to go all the way with this, with you. So that was only a few days later. And then I went public myself. Yeah. And posted my own firing, which was its own somewhat form of humiliation in some ways. But I was just like, you know, I need the world to know what happened here.
1: Tell me more about that decision. I'm glad you went there. That decision to sort of out yourself, because the letter they sent to you was sent to you, wasn't addressed to the American people. But tell me about your decision to sort of out yourself, as you will, as you suggested, rather.
0: I mean, it was, you know, this first time I'm really thinking about it. I mean, I just wanted to not be silent about this absurdity. Like I said, I think I perhaps saw an opportunity to try at least to control a little bit of the narrative myself. And even though the narrative still, you know, people still found ways to justify what happened. But I just thought it was important to just be public and say, this is what's not only what happened to me, but that I'm not going to be silenced by this. So that was the second part, that I'm going to fight and that I was going to refuse to be silent. So, and that went completely viral and it was trending and everything.
1: I remember.
0: It's crazy. Oh my goodness. I actually don't think I expected that, to be honest.
1: did you immediately or sometime thereafter, or maybe never, you tell me, spend time thinking about or trying to figure out through some other means how high up this decision was made?
0: Very good question. Again, for people who remember during that time, we were seeing calls all the way up to J.D. Vance getting on podcasts, getting on YouTube, talking about, like, telling people to go after people and get people fired for saying anything negative about Charlie Kirk. I mean, they really were trying to make Charlie Kirk their MLK, their George Floyd, their white saint Christian martyr, you know? For me, especially given the post-opinion section sort of right-wing turn, that was my first thought. And that's back to your question about why I decided to fight. I knew that going through arbitration or any sort of legal proceeding meant that we would be able to get to discovering and we'd be able to formally request the Post to turn over documents and to turn over notes. And so even as a journalist, for me, I'm like, I want to get to the bottom of this.
1: Yeah.
0: You know, how high up does this go? Did this come from Bezos? Did this come from governments? Does this come from the White House? So yeah, absolutely.
1: Yeah. I'm laughing because I'm thinking of Woodward and Bernstein trying to figure out how high Watergate went up, writing for the Washington Post. And here you are, fired by the Post, trying to figure out inside the Post itself how high up was this decision made? I digress for now. I am honored to be in conversation with Karen Atiyah, the Washington Post was ordered to reinstate. You heard her say earlier, though, that the battle is not quite over. There's more to talk about here on Tavis Smiley.
2: Why does Tavis say, when we come forward?
3: Because he's not going back.
2: And you don't have to go back either. Forward ever, backward never. More of Tavis Smiley when we come forward. Forward, forward.
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8: Joe's Landscaping. 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
9: I'd like an estimate to install a sprinkler system in the forest.
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9: Oh, no. It is the forest.
8: I don't follow.
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8: What?
9: Let me explain. We're a grassroots group looking for funding to combat people's recklessness with fire in the forest. We can't get funding if we don't have an estimate, so, you know.
8: Are you serious?
9: Yeah. We're calling it the National Sprinkler System. Isn't that great?
8: You want to know how much a sprinkler system would run you for the forest?
9: Uh-huh.
8: That doesn't even make sense, sir.
9: Oh, no. Oh, you know what? You're right. Maybe we should just map out Olympic National Forest first.
8: Is this a joke?
9: No. Imagine being able to flip a switch and put a fire out.
8: Flip a switch. You know how much land you're talking about?
9: I know. It seems big, Joe.
8: It ain't seems big.
9: Well, they built that pipeline thing. That's pretty big.
8: No. I'm sorry. I can't help.
9: Wait, Joe.
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1: You are indeed with Karen Atiyah, who the Washington Post has ordered to reinstate after they summarily terminated her a year ago on September 11, 2025. Before I get to asking you to unpack what you meant when you suggested earlier the battle is not quite over, I want to get to that, of course, a little bit later, Karen, in this conversation. But I want to move from the letter and the firing and the stress and the anger and the almost year-long fight. I want to move from that to the victory. Tell me what you can about this arbitration hearing, and like, just, I mean, I know you can't go into all kind of details, but tell me what you can share with me and the audience about the process, about how you navigated that process, how you interpreted that process, where you were when you, how long it took between the time you had the hearing, whatever they call it, and when the decision came, and how that decision fell upon you versus how this termination letter fell upon you a year ago. Mm-hmm. Just tell you about that part, if you will.
0: Sure. Yeah. So again, the whole reason, the mechanism that I had to even be able to challenge this, and I know it sounds like it feels like it's been a long time, a year, frankly, you know, the fact that we were able to get to an arbitration and get to a binding legal decision within a year is actually quite fast. And all of this was only possible because, again, I'm a member of the Washington Post's union and a member of the Washington Baltimore News Guild. So they were the ones who prepared the case. And it's very similar to a court case in the sense that we had to prepare witnesses. We had to request documents. We had to prepare, you know, I was one of the witnesses. You know, what I can say is in the hearing, the Washington Post brought Adam O'Neill, who is the then editorial page editor who made the decision to fire me, their head of securities, which is important and intriguing. And of course, you know, their HR officer who signed that letter that you read earlier, accusing me of gross misconduct. So the Post's defense of themselves, which the arbitrator, you know, had to consider, was they were basically trying to say that the Charlie Kirk day, that situation was such a unique security moment, that there was so much emotion that that they had no choice but to ask me to remove any affiliation with the Post and to fire me immediately, right? Part of what the arbitrator asked and our side asked as well as a media institution, particularly in an era where social media is being used increasingly as a mechanism for harassment and abuse and bad faith campaigns. Why did you not inform me, you know, why did you not inform Karen of the security threats, number one? And B, there have been cases in which the Post have provided security even for employees that it is suspended and fired. So we had to bring up the fact that the Post's own policy says we have a duty to protect our journalists. And so that was a huge, you know, one of the weaker points of the Post's defense. And the arbitrator basically said that that defense was not, you know, I was unpersuasive and credible, legally speak to being, in my opinion, to say, yeah, that was BS. That was BS, particularly as, again, as a Black woman. And again, I was the last full-time staff Black columnist left in the section. And so it was just so blatant, you know, that they claimed, basically, they were trying to hold me responsible for threats that were directed at me. So that went down in the hearing. And then, Tavis, to your question or your astute observation about constantly auditioning for yourself when you're Black in these spaces. It's, I was very, it was a mixed feeling to have to sit there and have to defend, you know, my credentials, all the degrees that I've gotten, all the awards that I've gotten, and basically have to put your entire, like when you've done everything right by the rules and it's still not enough, and to have that come out, you know. And I would also say, you know, as a female journalist, as a woman journalist, sitting there and basically being punished, like I said on social media, you know, I was refusing to strip performatively for Charlie Kirk. And as a woman journalist, this is the second time in the last few years that the Post has disproportionately punished a woman journalist for making critiques of a popular male celebrity who's died unexpectedly. So for me, you know, it was also about this double standard that we have when it comes to women. And basically they're saying, if you don't strip in mourning enough for these men that we deem to be popular, we will strip you of your dignity, of your livelihood, of your career. Felicia Somnus famously was suspended after bringing up Kobe Bryant's sexual assault allegations. Mm-hmm. And now I'm the second woman journalist to be harshly punished for talking and critiquing a dead male celebrity in a way. Yeah. So the arbitrator saw that and she ruled basically that the firing was without cause, without just cause, and was disproportionate.
1: Yep. How long, give me a timeline here. How long between that hearing and when the decision was rendered?
0: Pretty fast. We had the hearing in June and we got the decision about 8 days ago, 10 days ago at this point.
1: Okay. So we know where you were when you got word that you've been fired. So now tell me the other story, where you were when you found that you won this major victory.
0: Oh, man. I was coming off of, I just turned 40 in August 12th, and that was the day of the eclipse. So, man, the way that I was praying for all the good cosmic energy to
1: happy belated birthday, by the way. Happy belated birthday.
0: Thank you. Yeah. Thank you. So this is such a, when my lawyer called, it was 8 o'clock in the morning. I just kind of woken up and he called me and all he just said was, congratulations. Exactly like that. It sounded like just like that. Congratulations. And I was like, I squealed. I shrieked. Even though we knew we won that case. Like, we didn't have really any doubts. We felt like a 95% chance. I think there's just something to actually having it confirmed and having, I mean, again, I wish I didn't have to go through this, but now realizing that it wasn't just a win for me, it was a win for my lawyers, my team, my lawyer, shout out to Amos Lauer, the Washington Baltimore News Guild. He'd said that this was one of the biggest cases of his career. Mm. So I think everyone understood the magnitude of how important, not just to vindicate me, but how important it was for journalism, for opinion journalism, for Black journalism, for unions. So we were like, we did it. It's the Washington Post. We're one of the few people, few guilds or few unions, few people in the world who can say that they took on a Bezos-owned company, you know, and won. Yeah. So that feels good.
1: When I heard the news of this victory, my mind immediately went to the person I regard as the greatest American this country's ever produced. That would be Dr. King. That's just my own assessment. But I so often rely on King and circle back to King in moments of crisis and controversy, even in moments of jubilation and joy. I find myself just always circling back to him for some reason. And when I got word that you had won this case, my mind went to King. Truth forever on the scaffold, wrong forever on the throne. Yet that scaffold sways the future, and behind the dim unknown standeth God within the shadows, keeping watch above his own. These victories, as we said earlier, for Black people are tough. They are rare. And when you're up against a behemoth, this is a David and Goliath story, up against a behemoth like the Washington Post, and you win, as I said, it ought to be celebrated. And I'm glad we've got this hour to celebrate it with Karen Atiyah, who the Washington Post was ordered to reinstate. But again, you heard her say earlier that the battle was not quite over. I want to ask her about that when we come forward, and I want to ask her point blank. I think she's been pretty clear about it, but I want to ask her just point blank when we come forward, to what extent she believes that race and gender were at the epicenter of the decision to terminate her. 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

0: Right now.
1: Karen Atiyah, Johnny Cochran famously said that race plays a part of everything in America. Was he right?
2: Yes.
1: and gender?
2: Yes.
1: Yeah. So to what extent did race and gender play a part in this decision to terminate you, to your mind?
2: I mean, you know, some of the things came out, would come out later. But I will say at the time of my termination, and I was also public about this, the post opinion section had gone through buyouts and trying to align themselves with Bezos's new vision. Mm-hmm. I was the sole Black columnist, full-time staff Black columnist that chose to not take the buyout. I chose to stay and try to do the work as best as possible. And whether, you know, or not, and then, you know, I was told that I wasn't going to be allowed to write. And I do think about that, particularly in a city, Washington, D.C., that has been majority Black city for so long, just the implications of that. At the very least, the Post did not seem to care that there would be no full-time Black staff columnists represented there, right? Yeah. There's some contributing columnists, but even just the optics of that, even just the implications of that, that section said, okay. Yeah. So there was that.
1: Yeah.
2: In my case, we would find out later, I didn't know this at the time, but that I had, there was a white male columnist who was, that the same day of the Charlie Kirk shooting, was calling on people to go and dox, or retweeting posts telling people to go out and dox people for criticizing Charlie Kirk, posting, you know, people's addresses and pictures, telling them to go after people. Mm. He was talking about, you know, saying F all liberal media, F liberals, F all media. So a white male Washington Post columnist, whose name begins in M and ends in Mark Beeson, was tweeting these things and was just given a talking to, whereas I was making actual measured commentary about America and factual commentary about America, and I was labeled the threat and I was fired without a conversation. Mm. So sure, you know, I also fully believe if I was a white man or woman saying the same things, mm-hmm. That this would not have happened, surely is how I believe it.
1: Yeah.
2: And so, yeah, you know, I definitely cannot ignore my own, you know, identity, and particularly the charge that I was being racist or this charge that I was being disparaging of white men. I can't help but think, you know, if I wasn't a Black woman, I would not have been made such a humiliating example of.
1: Mm. When we come forward in our remaining moments with Karen Atiyah, I want to ask her what she hopes the impact of her victory will be for journalists, for Black journalists in particular. And I'm going to let her explain what she meant when she suggested that the battle is not quite over. We'll do all that when we come forward here on Tavis Smiley.
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1: I got a tight 4 minutes here left with Karen Atiyah. So many messages coming from listeners all across the country. This one jumped out at me, though, Karen. Mr. Smiley, with regard to the Washington Post suggestion that Ms. Atiyah's post potentially endangered the physical safety of their staff, let's not forget the HBCU campuses that were, in fact, on lockdown the weekend after Kirk's death for threats of white supremacist reprisal. Just wanted to share that one comment, which again got my attention. I don't know if the Post is on lockdown, but HBCU certainly were. So that's the point.
2: Yeah. Good memory. That is a really important point. Yeah. Who exactly was actually under
1: who was
2: threat?
1: On lockdown? Exactly. Who was under threat? Exactly. I got 3 minutes left here, Karen. What do you hope the impact is going to be on journalism writ large and on black journalists in particular? The impact of this huge victory that you have given all of us.
2: Mm-hmm. Yeah, well, I've heard from so many journalists. I've heard from folks at the Post. You know, I think for me, again, like the whole reason why I wanted to take this on, particularly for journalists, is to say that, again, journalistic freedom, we shouldn't be punished for doing our jobs. And whether that comes from the government, whether that comes from our employers, whether that comes from, you know, frankly, anyone, you know, I've worked with journalists who stood up to governments. I've worked with Jamal Khashoggi, who was murdered for expressing himself in the Washington Post. So for me, this is just a deeply held belief and value that journalism is worth and our voices are worth protecting. So, and I hope that people join unions. Journalists, especially at big media corporations, joining a union may be your quickest way to be able to have protections. So yes.
1: And when you say
2: solidarity,
1: and when you said earlier the battle is not over, what do you mean by that? And put another way, are you back? Are you going back? Why would you go back? I'm getting all kind of questions from listeners, of course.
2: Mm-hmm. I get it. This has not been this is an unusual situation, to say the least. I'm prepared and willing to go back. We are still working out some details with the Post. Mm-hmm. Obviously, I think a big question on everyone's mind, and mine included, is will I be allowed to write again for the Washington Post? I'm still prepared with all options on the table if you pick up what I'm putting down. So at this point, right now, you know, I'm ready and willing to not only go back to the Post, but let's just also remember I'm getting back pay. It wasn't just my job back, but back pay. Yeah. So I'm ready to collect my coins. But like I said, I'm fully expecting reinstatement in both the spirit and the letter of the legal and binding arbitration letter. So let's see what the Post does next.
1: Yeah, I love me some Canada tea. Let me tell you, I just love somebody said I'm rooting for everybody black, and I am. But I just love, love, love her. I love her story. I love her fight back. When we fight, we win. But you got to fight. And I just love her fight back. And I'm just living through her, her victory. We will see what happens at the Washington Post. In the interim, you can follow Karen as I do and read all of her stuff on her Substack called The Golden Hour by Karen Atiyah. And there's so much that she's written about, from obviously her own perspective that I haven't had a chance to even tap into in this hour. It's been a great hour. I've loved it, enjoyed it immensely. But, if you really want to know more about what she thinks and, not just on this, but other issues, her Substack is The Golden Hour by Karen Atiyah. Karen, I can't said any more than I already have. I am so deeply grateful to you for this hour, for putting us on your list. I'm grateful to you for fighting this fight, for winning. Again, just a debt of gratitude to you that many of us will never be able to repay. But thank you, thank you, thank you.
2: Oh, thank you, Tavis. You've been a hero of mine for such a long time. It's such an honor to be able to talk to you. So this means a lot to me. You have no idea.
1: 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Thank
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14: 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Five people are dead and more are injured after an Amazon cargo plane crashed at Miami International Airport in Florida.
15: Total 10 that were involved, 5 fatalities, 3 that are in critical condition that were transported to the trauma center, and another 2 that were transported to a local hospital.
14: That is Miami-Dade Fire Rescue Chief Ray Jadala. According to the FAA, the plane took off from San Juan, Puerto Rico, and overran the runway in Miami after landing. Over 200 first responders swarmed the scene. This truck driver tells NBC 6 TV what he saw.
16: You could see a plane just coming down and just hear the boom, the explosion that happened. So you could feel the shake. You could see the smoke coming out, the flames. Just felt like a couple of feet away from us, right next to us at the moment it impacted. And it's a really horrific, traumatizing experience.
14: The fire chief says the investigation will continue for several days. Meanwhile, 2 Black Florida teenagers are in jail for shooting and killing another teen during a confrontation in